0: And British actor Tim Curry, best known for his roles in the Rocky Horror Picture Show and It, has died at the age of 80. A cause of death hasn't been given, but Curry has been grappling with ill health for some time. In finance, a few minutes into trade, the All Ords have opened down 36 points at 9,398. One Australian dollar is buying 71.6 US cents.
1: A man's toy shop. 450 gram grease cartridge from $10.
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0: The NRL's experimental kickoff rule continues to divide opinion ahead of tonight's clash between the Broncos and Storm. Under the trial, the team that concedes points can ask the scoring team to kick off. Speaking on Sports Today, Sharks winger Ronaldo Mulitalo says the trial shouldn't be conducted in an official game.
3: I think it's disrespectful to those two teams, and I know if that was me, I'll feel disrespected the fact that they're just, you know, checking out new rules, just a trial.
0: And Big Bash teams are now free to recruit for the coming summer with the contract embargo officially lifted. It's 10:04.
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17: Blue skies and sunshine today with a top of 29 degrees for Rockhampton, 25 for Yeppoon, Gladstone 27, Billawilla 28, and looking into tomorrow, partly cloudy day, no real chance of any kind of showers, and 28 degrees.
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22: Now the people who used to sell stock whips were really upset.
24: Well,
22: we just got to run with it, control it, run it our way.
24: New
22: I would have thought.
24: Having an 18th
22: it is just
24: before. Sale.
22: And
24: the prices on all
22: mountains, instead of going down the path
24: been slashed
22: of,
24: for one
22: and
24: day
22: I say
24: only,
22: corrupt,
24: Friday, August 28th.
22: Corrupt,
24: yes,
22: at the very
24: this
22: least,
24: Friday,
22: but probably also
24: phone orders
22: big
24: only.
22: Corrupt.
24: Call New Tank on 1300 36 1110. That's 1300 36
22: I would have thought a
24: handbrake
22: on that program.
24: One day birthday sale. Write it down now
22: thought.
24: To call this Friday.
22: Thomas is at Banyo and he joins us. Thomas, good to talk to you. You actually work in the AI space, mate.
25: Yes, I do, Gary. I own a couple of AI labs here in Brisbane. I like how you said about the green energy. If I'd like to quote Elon Musk, we couldn't cover the world in enough solar panels to power what we want to do with AI.
22: Isn't that the truth?
25: The only way.
22: Isn't that the truth? I mean, I'm having a look at the big people. You're in the space, but if the big players like Amazon, Jeff Bezos, lot of money there, Zuckerberg with Meta. And you're talking Musk, but equally, you know, everybody, Google, they're all going down the pathway of saying, I need a baseload, reliable, available electricity, and nuclear is the answer. I just think we've got to listen to the market, not what government or ideologists would want to push forward.
25: Yeah, I totally agree, Gary. It's simple mathematics, you know. You power in, power out, okay? And these models are in their infancy, and they're going to get a lot better. China has been beating America for a while now on these AI models, and it's just going to keep going up and down. So if we fund these data centers for these people that have these models now, they're not going to be the best into the future. Moreover to that fact, a lot of people are actually going to be running these models locally in their homes. So it's not really the data centers we've got to worry about. It's people like me that take up 5,000 watt hours. You know what I mean?
22: Yeah. You're taking electricity out of the grid to do your thing.
25: Yeah, but there's going to be heaps more people like me.
22: Mm.
25: Thousands, mate, over the coming years. I run about 15 different businesses using multiple AI agents. It's the most advanced we've ever been in humanity, mate.
22: I like that academic observation that said it's the biggest productivity boost since the universal use of the electric motor. I think that's a reckoning for me.
25: 100%, Gary. I mean, we're only going up from here, and the government's stupid to make plays now. If anything, we should hold off the big AI companies and wait.
22: Yep, no fair comment, mate. I'm going to give you, I don't know whether you can cook this with your power or not, maybe you're using it for too much data centres, but we've got some peppercorn meat packs, mate, and I'm going to give you one if you'd like to come and pick it up.
25: Thanks, brother.
22: You're well done. That's Thomas at Banyo. He is going to pick up an Esky. An Esky bag full of peppercorn meats. He's got to be able to collect it today, he will. Otherwise, Sam Leakey from the 4BC Drive program will probably walk off with it. I know he will. Peppercorn Foods, of course, they've got the extra lean range of beef burgers. I keep joking, but it's true. They actually run the cows around the lot. That's how come they're extra lean. The sausage is also available in chicken, lean beef. Look out for them at Coles and Woolies, independent supermarkets like IGA. But Thomas is going to pick up one of those. Well done to him. 133-882. Rod's at Cannondale on a nuclear power, mate. Good to talk to you.
26: Yeah, hi Gary. Did you get my message about Susan Lee from the exhibition about her being more like Theresa May than Maggie Thatcher?
22: Yeah, well, we love our Margaret Thatcher. The memory of her. Theresa May looked like she could be something good. Yeah, Liz Truss. I've met her a few times. She's a bit of a hoot, but some people think she's a punchline. But I rather like her.
26: Anyway, Gary, I keep up with listening to what's going on in the nuclear power industry, and Rwanda, a tiny little third world country in Africa, has ordered its first small nuclear reactor to be delivered in 2032.
22: Doesn't that say it all? Meanwhile, we're banning it here in Queensland, banning it in Australia. Crazy stuff, Rod.
26: Well, we're trying 21st century technology with 18th century windmills.
22: Yeah.
26: Power them with windmills.
22: I mean, on the AI thing, I probably should have asked Thomas this because he's running little AI operations here in Brisbane. But if we don't develop it, China will. They'll have control of all our data. And that is not exactly what I would call good from a national sovereignty point of view.
26: Yeah, his point was really good about the solar power thing. I read a report by a German engineer who assessed all the promises that all European countries made at the Paris Agreement.
22: Yep.
26: And the amount of solar power that they would require would cover the entirety of Spain in solar panels. And because it's so far north, they would have to actually put them in North Africa, and it would take up all of Libya and part of Chad.
22: Yeah. It's bad enough they're ruining a whole lot of productive farmlands in Queensland, mate. I hear what you're saying. Good on you. Good call. That's Rod at Carindale. Terry actually sent in a text. He said, Gary, I've asked AI, what's the greenest and cleanest form of energy? Well, I think you put the word green in there. It becomes interesting. But here's what AI, artificial intelligence, said. Terry says, when measured across the full cycle, life cycle, manufacturing, operation, disposal, wind power and nuclear tie for the lowest carbon emissions and overall environmental impact, closely followed by solar. But there's no single perfect energy source, as green involves balancing carbon footprint, land usage, safety and physical waste. That's interesting. Artificial intelligence says nuclear should be part of the mix, and this is the point. The Premier, rightly, and I congratulate him on getting them to pull back from the sort of mania of Chris Bowen demanding that it must be nuclear, rather solar and wind that powers these AI centres. I would have thought, given that it's destruction of food and fibre production lands, rural lands, I would have thought that solar and wind is bad news. Nuclear would take up a small footprint, the size of your house, would generate more electricity, whereas you'd need tens of thousands of acres of solar to do the same thing. We should be arguing the case for nuclear. We've got heaps of it in the ground. Economically, it would actually pull back the kind of debt we're facing, the next generation's going to be paying. There would be a bit of common sense in it. Common sense. Not all that common. 133-882 is our number. Last night in the magnificent city of Dubbo, New South Wales. You can fly there, actually, direct from Brisbane these days. I'm not doing an ad for Link Aviation when I say this, but there is a direct flight. Shows you how busy Dubbo is. But the Prime Minister was there last night. He discovered regional Australia. Did he take a wrong turn at Penrith or something? He crowned the 2026 overall Bush champion at the National Bush Summit. And we're going to talk to the Queensland Grazier, who turned a profound family heartbreak into a national movement, freshly crowned by the Prime Minister as regional Australia's 2026 Bush champion. We'll do that a bit later on this hour. And we'll also talk next hour to powerhouse female scientists based here in Brisbane. They're leading the charge to shut down the prostate cancer curse that too many blokes face. And the double donation day at the PA Research Foundation next Thursday, we're going to be there this time next week, broadcasting live from the Princess Alexandra Hospital. Come along, say good day. There is, without any doubt in my mind, enormous, great science work that is being done at the PA, and we want to back it here at 4BC. And, of course, you can also win your way to see Human Nature's acclaimed All the Hits show. It's Sunday, 13 September. The concert's called Night at the Parkland. All you got to do is listen out for this. If you hear that a bit later on, I've got a double pass to give away before midday today. We'll keep an eye on everything that is happening. I do have a bit of a worry about the sudden end of the Royal Commission into anti-Semitism. There are growing calls for the federal government to extend this anti-Semitism Royal Commission. The public hearings have been wrapped up this week. They don't want too much information to confuse them. That's my view of it. The inquiry was set up following the horrendous Bondi terror attack 2 weeks before Christmas last year. But critics say it's closing the doors way too early. The thing about royal commissions is you just don't know if they're allowed to go where they need to go. You may not like the outcome. This is politicians. But we're dealing with victims' families. We're dealing with those who live amongst us who themselves are survivors of the horrendous Holocaust that saw 6 million Jews slaughtered by the Nazis during the Second World War and the years leading up to it. And all of them are saying they think the commission has completely missed the mark. It's failed to call vital witnesses. Now, they argue high-profile figures like the Prime Minister and key ministers should have been forced to give evidence. National security experts, the former Prime Ministers John Howard and Tony Abbott, have also backed calls to expand the probe. Now, I see no problem with that. I think it should be inquired. I sat in on the Fitzgerald inquiry. It went on a lot longer than the original 6 months that was supposed to be. It went on 4 years. I sat there. I was there the day Jack Herbert arrived. I was there the day the late Don Lane cried openly. I was there the day Russ Hinds came in, Joe Bjelke-Petersen. That it ended up just sending a couple of ministers for jail for using hair care cosmetics was, I think, missing the mark. But nevertheless, these royal commissions should be allowed to have a life of their own. Opposition leader Angus Taylor was with Jason Matthews on 4BC Breakfast this morning. He asked about his stance on the Royal Commission.
0: Yes, we absolutely are. And Julian Lisa has led the charge on this, rightly so, because key people have not been called to the Royal Commission. We haven't seen any of the university vice chancellors. And of course, that's where we've seen rampant anti-Semitism
4: absolutely
0: across the country. We haven't seen the ministers being called. And you know, frankly, we need to understand why it was there was not better intelligence. Frankly, this Royal Commission is not seeing the people it needs to see, and it should be extended to do exactly that.
22: At the very least, there should be a Prime Minister prepared to answer questions. He doesn't want to do it in the Parliament, doesn't want to do it in a Royal Commission, shows up when there's a glad hand and a crown to be placed on the head of somebody in regional Australia. The rest of the time, it's the footy, it's melons, it's the vibe. Even Dennis DeNudo would probably sue him. Might get sued by Dennis DeNudo.
5: In summing up, it's the Constitution, it's Mabo, it's justice, it's law, it's the vibe, and no, that's it, it's the vibe.
22: I rest my case. I kind of reckon that's how the Prime Minister would sound in the Royal Commission. And even just for that moment, it should be extended. 133-882 is our number here. At 4BC, thanks to Watchmogul, I'm 21 past 10.
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22: It really does pay to listen to this radio station for next week. Make sure you're listening very carefully. 4BC Breakfast, Mornings and Drive. We're going to ask you about something we had said on the program. You get the answer right, you'll win $500. Instantly get it wrong, the money's going to jackpot. There's a total of $10,000 up for grabs. Did we say this or did we say that? It's starting next week. With Jason Matthews in Breakfast, Carla and Drive, myself in the Mornings program here on Brisbane's 4BC. Last week, James Ashby, the One Nation National Director, broke shocking news on 4BC Breakfast about a One Nation staffer being attacked at the Ekka.
16: That's where it's been revealed. She now has one broken rib. She's got enormous bruising. And she's had to go through the unedifying process of having to strip down in front of police so that they can take photographs of her injuries. She's had to go through the pain and, I guess, suffering of the injury of a broken rib. And if you've ever had a broken rib, you can't do much. You can't laugh. The sad part is this came from a bunch of young people. She said, and police are investigating now, trying to track these individuals down.
22: Now, the victim's a grandmother in her 60s. She was left with a broken rib. The party now says the woman has abandoned the case because she has genuine fear of retribution from her attacker. And as James Ashby just said, they're pointing the finger at One Nation, are pointing the finger now at weak courts, claiming victims know young offenders just get a slap on the wrist anyway. And the party has now overhauled its own security measures to ensure the staff stay safe at public events. The threats against Australian politicians and candidates now hit record highs right across the country. The parliament has the dispatch box where the prime minister stands on one side and the opposition leader stands on the other. The tradition out of Westminster is that those dispatch boxes are two sword lengths apart. And this is a traditional thing. So it's not about weapons, not about anything physical. It is about words. You've got to use your words. This is why they crack down on members who walk in with props and hold up things. They can do it in America. That's America. Here in Australia, we don't do that. You've got to use your words. You've got to articulate a view. And we are happy to have that debate here on this radio station. Anytime, 133-882. But we are not wanting to see any kind of physical threat against anyone. If you're allowed to have a view different to mine, and I will, of course, perhaps have to suffer it, but I'm willing to hear it. I think we should all be using that kind of an approach, I would have thought. The other controversial story around this morning is There's an unfair share of chores taking a toll in households right around Australia. New Queensland study has shown the division of household chores between partners is directly correlated to relationship quality. Now, I think a lot of us blokes, somebody's got to make the mess. I'm going to get into trouble for that. The study has divided household labour into three categories: physical, cognitive, and emotional. And the mental tolls on invisible household chores, such as planning play dates, scheduling appointments, consoling kids, and the mental tolls on invisible household chores, such as planning play dates, scheduling appointments, consoling kids,

0: come in from this program a bit like Austin Powers, and I'm spent. I just collapse. Put down the camera. You know what I mean?
1: Yeah, baby, yeah!
0: Exactly. However, I pay tribute to her for putting up with me. Are we going to get her on line three now? Is that what we're going to do? No. I'm only joking. That was my phone, too. 1-3-8-82 is the number. Bruce is at Loader. Hey, Bruce, great to talk to you. You are concerned about this anti-Semitism stuff in Australia like I am?
2: Yes, I certainly am, Gary. I need to say it's so obvious that the allowing of the demonstrations that went on for the couple of years before the Bondi massacre
0: exactly.
2: is just terrible. I mean, they had it there at the Opera House. They had other demonstrations there right throughout. And also, too, it just showed there was nothing done. The Prime Minister of Australia, his own electoral office, now he had the picketers. He had the anti-Israel picketers outside there. And he told his staff, he said, to work at home because he didn't want to, before his authority, he could have got the police to move him on. No, he just kept them there, promoting all their anti-Israel. And I think it's just so terrible that the result in the anti-Semitism came to a way. Instead of nipping it in the bud, as you say,
0: yep.
2: when all this anti-Semitism protest happened, it's just so much bias. I mean, it just rocks me now. The whole country, you know, everything you're talking about, the cutbacks, the caps on the servicemen, my dad, granddad, they all fought for this country too. And those poor people now getting offered a cutback of $3,000 in age factors. So young, you get 11,000. It's just some cruel. Now, we've got also to the women with kids sleeping in cars and so cold these nights and everything else, and there's no housing for them as well.
0: Yeah, no, mate, there's a lot of things not right, and it upsets me enormously. I'm sure it upsets a lot of people. We want to get things better in this country, and we can save it one family at a time. Let's start with yours. 1-3-8-82, thanks to Watch Smoke Alarms. It's 10:30. Awful scenes out of Nepal and Tibet. Desperate search underway. Hundreds of missing people. This flash flooding. It's dreadful. Chloe, what's the latest?
3: 34 Australians are unaccounted for after muddy waters ripped through villages along the Nepal-Tibet border. At least 157 people are dead. The Department of Foreign Affairs says it stands ready to provide consular assistance. Queensland has been granted an exemption to power data centres with a mix of energy sources, including coal and gas. The Prime Minister has been pushing for data centres to generate their own renewable energy to help reduce pressure on the grid. Police have charged a woman following a wounding incident in Moreton Bay. The 33-year-old is accused of stabbing a 42-year-old man at a Campbell's Pocket address on Tuesday. And farmers are warning eggs could become a luxury product as the H5 bird flu spreads across the country. In sport, Nikita Zhu has failed to secure a world title shot, finishing with a draw against Ben Marnie on the Gold Coast. And Gary, I'll have more news at 11.
4: 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And that other smell lingering? 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
4: When I was a kid, I was born in that part of Sydney. I'm an old Queensland family, but I was born in that part of Sydney, and I was very aware of it because a guy I went to school with, his father had come from England, brought all of the English tech about atomic energy, and helped to build that facility. It's been producing isotopes that we need in nuclear medicine in Australia. And the Lucas Heights atomic reactor. It's actually surprisingly small. The 4BC studio that I'm in right now is just a little bit bigger than the reactor itself. Now, you don't know how big the studio is, but I'm just saying the reactor is basically like 10 foot by 10 foot by 10 foot. It's a cube, and there's stuff goes on in there. It's quite extraordinary. I've been there, visited it when I was one of the ministers in the Federal Science Department. Education, Science and Training was the department. So I was able to go and have a look at it. And pretty amazing. It got a glowing report from me, but there is really no issue at all associated with that. Suburbia is actually plugged in right now around that Lucas Heights facility, so I don't get the mania about nuclear. I do get the cheap electricity that will come once it's developed. It's only going to be built once. By the way, that Lucas Heights facility has been there my entire lifetime. And as Drew, who's always sending in sledging texts, will attend, I am actually Methuselah's little brother. It's at least 60 plus years that it's been there, and it's been serving Australia. What is the phobia? It's an imagination deficit disorder, and it's now hit the ego of Chris Bowen, who does not want to confess he was wrong, doesn't want to confess it. And a Prime Minister who won't bring this bloke into some sort of control. The country is losing the opportunity to develop nuclear. We've got so many assets in the ground, we should be doing it. Instead, we want to kill off farmlands with solar panels, kill off mountaintops, with wind turbines, kill off koalas. It's crazy stuff. Something needs to be done to back regional Australia in particular with new industries and new wealth from things that are just sitting there right now. 133-882 is our number. Speaking about the Prime Minister, last night, he crowned the 2026 overall bush champions in the National Bush Summit. And it's great that he actually discovered regional Australia. Anyway, taking out the top honour, Queensland Graziers, Philip and Adele Hughes. And, of course, these fine people, personal grief, the tragic loss, the awful loss of losing their eldest son, Lachlan, back in 2018. It was a farming accident. And they built a legacy. They named it after Lockie. The Lachlan Hughes Foundation is now actively shaping the next generation of regenerative agricultural leaders. This is the point. Our farmers care for our land because they want it to be there for the next generation. And the Lachlan Hughes Foundation is building bulletproof resilience in our rural towns. Philip Hughes joins us from Dubbo. Philip, congratulations to you and Adele. I know this is bitter and sweet, but you've been called out now as the overall Bush champions for 2026. I mean, well, as I said, congratulations. I don't know what goes through your mind. I really don't. Are you there, Philip?
5: Sorry. Respect you. It's pretty daunting, and it wasn't a journey that
6: we traveled when we wanted to travel when we set the foundation up. But it's just been amazing, the foundation and the people. It's more about the people involved, really. But they've grown an extra leg that the foundation has. So yeah, and we've been recognised at the top level, which is absolutely wonderful and blows you away, really.
4: Mate, in Chinese cultural logic, success means you've got to do harder work. So I guess you've now got a lot more work ahead of you, mate.
6: Well, yeah, so we've got a business to run as well. But, well, we have, you know, really good support from son and Locke's wife, daughter-in-law. But yeah, we call this our hobby, but it's pretty full-on hobby. So we run 100% on donations, and we're really proud of that. That we don't access any government funding. We could, but we don't want to. We want to keep our independence. But also it's the donation of time. We have a lot of people donate a lot of time. We donate a lot of time to it as personally. But we do have a wonderful board, a selection panel, and so on. And a bunch of people around us that are good people. So that's what makes the foundation what it is. It's the people around you. I mean, it's just our idea. I mean, it's close to our hearts because it's helped us sort of deal as best you can with a tragedy. I mean, Lachlan was, you know, he was a leader and in his community as well as in our family, and an innovator and a good mentor with people too. He had the incredible ability to be able to listen and give people time. And that's something that's a little bit unique now in our community, taking time. Sometimes it frustrated the hell out of me because I wanted him to be doing things, but he'd always give people time. And as I get older, I realise the importance of that.
4: He was ahead of his time then, by the sounds of it. I mean, let's face it, you rise out of a group of pretty extraordinary Australians in regional Australia, a record number of nominations. That in itself must be very, very special for you, just to see who else was around doing amazing things.
6: Yeah, it was. It's crazy. I mean, when you start these sort of things, you don't. There's never the goal, and we're not all that comfortable with publicity. That's not what we're about. It's about people. It's about giving back. The most rewarding thing you can see is when you see growth in people, and I watch people that go through our program. We've got some wonderful people involved. We have Barb Bishop, who coordinates all our sort of all the training side of the program, and she's an amazing lady with training. But I just see the growth in people as they come out the other end, and it's hugely rewarding to see that. And that's it's sort of grown another leg, and it becomes bigger than itself. It's more. It's not about us. It's about all those people that support it. And at the end of the day, we earn the name, I guess. And we started to manage the tragedy, but generally, it's the people involved that are the foundation, aren't they?
4: Well, I think so. The sum of all the parts is often bigger than the whole, if you know what I mean. If you look at what's happening in rural and regional Australia, the pressures in city Australia are one thing, but rural and regional Australia, losing people out of the regions, people moving to bigger places, want certain facilities, and yet those who have particularly been multi-generational farmers, I'm not one, but my wife's family has been, I get it. You care for the land because you want the land to be there for the next generation. You care for the town, the community you're part of because you want it to be there for the next generation. This is a very powerful message, I would have thought.
6: Yes, there's two aspects to it. I think one of the things that we lose in the bush as our communities fall in numbers, and in my life I've seen incredible movement away from the bush, is what happens is you lose your leaders. And then when you lose your leadership out of your community, then it goes nowhere. And so we need to be creating leaders, and that's a big part of what we do. But Locke was passionate about soils, and we are too. It's called Regen Ag, but you can call it whatever you like. It's just a name that people bandy around now. But it's really about our soils. And as a society, we don't pay a lot of respect to our soils. In most cases, people just think it's dirt. But it's a living organism, and without going too far down the rabbit hole, I mean, it's without healthy soils, all the widgets in the world won't save us. I mean, that's where we get our food, that's where we get our clean water, and that's where we get our oxygen to breathe. So all the fancy stuff in the world doesn't create any of that. So we need to understand them more and understand how they work, and that's where we head. We really spend a lot of time bringing experts from all around Australia, and there is a huge amount of knowledge in Australia in that sort of fields or in that regenerative type of thinking. So we bring them out to our shearing shed and use them for training for our participants. And we also build that community because those participants eat with them and live with them for the time they're there. So they actually get to know them personally, so they have that connection. So that increases the size of the tribe, if you like.
4: Yeah, no, I mean, Philip, I would have thought all of the old world logic about turning certain types of grains or grasses back into the soil, making sure the soil lives and breathes, gets that kind of aeration and that natural kind of regeneration is really important. Gee, there's been generations of Bookland people who come out and said, oh, no, just do this, just do that, pull out the trees, do all this sort of stuff. There's been a lot of dry gullies that have been created out of academia, in my view. But I reckon farmers are the ultimate conservationists. That's my view.
6: Yeah, I think everyone that works the land has a huge respect for it. And look, you got it. It's about balance. I mean, balance is a word that we use a lot, and it's nothing. You know, everything must balance. And environment, nature, soil, communities. We all got to rebalance occasionally. You go one way a bit too far, you rebalance back a bit. But one of the things that that we do spend a lot of time on is trying to understand how our nutrient cycle and how our systems function before we arrive, before white people arrive.
4: Yep.
6: Because our systems did function. They were sustainable, albeit the balance would tip a bit either way with a bushfire or flood or whatever, but the systems were developed over millions of years, and that's part of my passion is getting people to understand how did we cycle nutrients, how does gravity work within the system, and so on and so on.
4: Yep.
6: We've changed a lot of that with our management practices over the years, and no one set out to cause any damage. It's just that you get a problem, you fix that, you get another one, you fix it, and then all of a sudden you wake up one day and you're 100 miles from where you should be.
4: Yeah.
6: And that's just the way the world works, isn't it?
4: Yeah, well...
6: To rebalance, so that's what we say.
4: Well, you've obviously had some attempt to rebalance after the awful loss of Lockie all those years ago now, mate, and thank you for what you're doing. And to you and Adele, congratulations again on this. The Lachlan Hughes Foundation trying to make a difference, and Philip and Adele, the winners, Bush champions, they are. That's the man. That's one of the half. Foundation Future of Farming. The theme of this year's Bush Summit is Back to the Bush, Build the Future. We've got to resource regional Australia. Australia really does depend on it for food, fibre and the future. 133-882. 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
3: Mornings. 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
2: Hello, Gary.
1: Mate, I hope you're well, fit and fine, and you're ready to run on for the Broncos tonight. No Adam Reynolds. I think it needs Peter Posaldis in the halves.
2: And they would be desperate.
1: Yes, okay.
2: Yeah, no, that certainly has been the talking point right throughout the week, overshadowing the fact that it's Payne Haas's the final game as a Bronco at home.
1: Yep.
2: At Suncorp Stadium before he goes to South Sydney next year. So they just need to get the win.
1: Yeah.
2: Tonight, Brisbane. Otherwise, it's 9 in a row they would have lost at Suncorp Stadium. That's just
1: unheard of.
2: Well,
1: unheard of.
2: Yeah.
1: But what about this silly, crazy new rule? This sort of like the Brisbane guinea pigs playing the Melbourne Lab Rats today. This new kickoff rule where you score a try and suddenly you get the option of getting the ball back or having the other team run with it. I mean, it's going to be interesting.
2: Yeah, you get to choose. The scoring team gets to choose whether they want to kick off or receive. I'm not a fan. I don't think it's an area of the game that needs to be changed. But in saying that, I'll be watching tonight. Well, of course I'll be watching tonight. I'll be in the commentary box. But I'll be intrigued while calling the game tonight.
1: All right.
2: How it all unfolds.
1: Okay, who's going to win, mate? Broncos Storm?
2: Look...
1: I'm hearing the pain.
2: Storm, I think, Gary.
1: Okay.
2: The first time in 10 rounds or over 10 weeks that they've had their full complement as far as the spine is concerned.
1: All right. We'll watch with interest. Now, the Sea Eagles, they have a slim chance to make the 8. They've got to take on the Dragons. What do you reckon?
2: Need a lot to go their way, but they're a different side with Turbo. I'll go Manly tomorrow night.
1: Okay. Bulldogs up against the Panthers.
2: There's an upset coming.
1: Mm.
2: There's an upset coming. I think the Bulldogs will brush off COVID and will get the win.
1: Okay, our news director, Georgia Kondek, has just fainted. Now, the Titans taking on the Rabbits. The Gold Coast are doing something special for Jai Arrow's time on the coast as well.
2: Yeah, exactly. There's a big fundraising lunch tomorrow at Burley and then the game on Saturday. Jai's playing for South in the honorary role. I think that's fantastic. Expect Latrell to play, and I think the Bunnies will get away with this one.
1: Okay, now the Dolphins. The Dolphins, how are they going to go? Is this a grand final preview? Is this the Dolphins?
2: Well, according to Billy Slater, one of these two teams will play in the grand final, and it's not the Roosters. He's expecting a Warriors-Dolphins grand final this year. And, I think the Dolphins, they're primed for this one.
1: Okay.
2: They're going to get the win.
1: All right, and Cowboys-Tigers...
2: Cowboys, always plenty of points in this one, so I think they'll win about 50 to 30.
1: Now, the Wars will want to probably stay on the top, don't they? They're going to take on the Knights Sunday.
2: Yeah, at home as well. Even though they're without Daniel Martini Zalesniak, I think that the Warriors can get the job done.
1: And then, of course, the Eels and Sharks can be slippery when wet.
2: Upset alert, Gary. Upset. I think the Eels are going to get the win. Mitch Moses' masterclass to get them over the line on Sunday.
1: I love your controversy. Peter Posaldis from Channel 9. You hear him calling the games over the weekend. 133-882 at 4 to 11.
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4: It's 11 o'clock. Good morning. I'm Chloe Affleck. The Prime Minister says it's challenging to get information out of Nepal during the desperate search for hundreds of missing people amid deadly flash flooding. 34 Australians are unaccounted for after muddy water ripped through villages along the Nepal-Tibet border. At least 157 people are dead. World Vision Nepal Program Readiness Manager Dhruba Gurmashan says it's an evolving situation.
5: This is a very fast-moving debris with mud and rocks. It is not slow. It is entire village and market towns are gone within a minute.
4: Back home, a man has been charged over an alleged armed robbery in Moreton Bay. The 22-year-old is accused of forcing entry into a Warner property on Tuesday night and assaulting the resident before fleeing the scene. Following investigations, he's been taken into custody and charged with several offences. He's due in court today. Qantas says rising fuel costs driven by the conflict in the Middle East has hit its profits. The airline says the Iran war resulted in a $420 million hit to earnings. The Flying Kangaroo has reported an underlying pre-tax profit of $2.06 billion. Chief Executive Vanessa Hudson says the airline took the challenge in its stride.
6: Qantas Domestic had its best on-time performance in 7 years. In June, Qantas Domestic was one of the most on-time airlines in the world, including international.
4: The Premier has secured an exemption to allow Queensland to power data centres with gas and coal. The development of a national AI policy was key in yesterday's National Cabinet meeting, with the Prime Minister pushing to enforce renewable energy to power the infrastructure. David Crisafulli says Queensland's ownership of much of its electricity infrastructure helped lock in the deal. Queensland researchers say single-use paper takeaway cups are releasing microplastics into hot beverages it holds. While the impact of the chemicals to humans is still unclear, researchers are stressing they should not be consumed. Dr. Elvis Okofo says people should be using reusable cups instead.
7: The coffee shops wouldn't be able to do anything because they buy the cups that are already available. As a consumer, I'll ask you to bring your own cup or glass cup or ceramic cup to the coffee shops if you can do that.
4: And another rideshare trial will run tonight at Suncorp Stadium during the Broncos clash with the Storm. About 20 minutes before the final siren, rideshare drivers will be directed to zones on Cribb Street, Countess Street and Given Terrace. The trial will operate until around 10:40 and will not affect taxi services. To finance, the All Ords is down 59 points at 9,279. One Australian dollar is buying 71.8 US cents.
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4: Gold Coast fullback Keanu Keeney admits he'd be sad if AJ Brimson were to depart the club. Brimson has been granted permission to explore his options despite being contracted until 2030. Keeney says Brimson has been a mentor.
8: Brimson's been nothing but good to me. He's taken everything so well. He got player of the year last year in fullback, and it would have been easier for him to keep moving positions like that, but just sort of shows what sort of selfless person he is.
4: Reece Walsh could be sanctioned by the Broncos over a social media problem, the injured fullback liking a post critical of the club's handling of Adam Reynolds' medical retirement ahead of tonight's clash with the Storm. And overseas, hope Ethan Ewing has been eliminated during the second round of the Fiji Surf Pro. It's 11:04. That's the latest news and sport.
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14: Blue skies and sunshine today with a top of 29 degrees for Rockhampton, 25 for Yeppoon, Gladstone 27, Billawilla 28, and looking into tomorrow, partly cloudy day, no real chance of any kind of showers, and 28 degrees.
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3: In a moment, we'll have a chat to a couple of amazing scientists who are looking for ways of treating those who maybe haven't had the regular checks on the prostate. This is blokes in particular. We've got to be good at this, blokes. Just go and get it checked. We've all got one. And it's a blood test. We'll get into all of that in a moment, but there's been a lot going on this morning. There really has been. And I give a shout-out and congratulations to the Premier for winning a bit of common sense on the AI data centre stuff. The rubbish out of the government, the federal government, saying that everybody's got to put up a solar panel if you want to have new tech. 21st tech using 18th century technology just doesn't make sense to me. Go nuclear would be my answer, Premier. You should take it a step further. Demand of the Prime Minister a bit of nation building. We want to have nuclear. power stations driving the AI in Australia. That, you know, we should be able to do this in Queensland. Plenty of uranium. The other thing you should ask him for is the standard gauge rail line, the Inland Rail Project, which the Prime Minister hates. We need to get it a Melbourne through to Townsville project. Open up a whole bunch of rural Queensland, I would have thought. The other shocking story, it's an international story. Unfortunately, it has an Australian connection. And tonight you'll probably see on the television news the footage. It is extraordinary footage. In Nepal and Tibet, which China, of course, claims as a province, but in Nepal and Tibet, high above everybody, 3.6 kilometres above sea level, that's where people live, there has been a mudslide, and they're saying it might well be a bit of glacier broke off and triggered this mudslide. As a consequence, it has triggered catastrophic flooding, particularly on the Nepalese side. Although I've seen some footage out of Tibet to suggest there's been devastation there as well, but we do know this. In Nepal, 157 people have been killed, confirmed as killed. And the footage will show you, it's extraordinary stuff. Houses, buildings, public buildings, places where buses are, everything just washed away, swept away in torrential floods. It's just like taking a bucket of water and dropping it off your door. Boom, crash, power infrastructure, everything gone. But there's at least 400 foreigners missing. An estimated 34 Australians, 47 from the US, 133 from India. They were on a religious pilgrimage. Now, there's tourism companies like Intrepid Travel, G Adventures. They've confirmed all their tourists and staff in the region are safe. But the Nepalese authorities, they're working through, and they did this all overnight to recover, identify bodies. They're working closely with our Department of Foreign Affairs and Trade. And the Prime Minister said the Australian government stands ready to provide consular assistance. Hopefully the consul was not in the path of the flood. It is just unbelievable. Like a 100-foot wall of water, mud, debris, wiping everything and everyone in its way. Our thoughts are with anyone who's close to this. Our thoughts are with the Nepalese people, the people of Tibet, others affected. It is, without doubt, a disaster. Brisbane's PA Hospital Research Foundation, you probably know this, it's a hub for world-class medical research. Thursday of next week, September 3, National Flag Day. We're going to be broadcasting live from the PA to celebrate the care the hospital provides and continues to provide and has done. I was there years ago. Father was there. I mean, a lot of people go through the PA. And the people who provide that care, well, we're going to back them. And we're going to do it this way. Next Thursday is going to be Double Donation Day, where every donation to the PA Hospital Research Foundation is going to be doubled for one day only. Yeah. So while the funds last, every dollar is doubled. Every dollar funds life-saving research and care at PA Hospital. Now, the same fundraising initiative is also happening at the great QE2 Jubilee Hospital, Logan Hospital, Redcliffe Hospital, Beau Desert Hospital, and also at the Beau Desert Show. It's all happening. So, a week today, September 3, give big. And for details, all you got to do is visit givebig.org.au. So, let's deal with the most commonly diagnosed cancer in Australia. It's at the heart of the 4BC family. Scientists are leading the charge against prostate cancer, and it just might surprise you. The scientists, the doctors, Dr. Lisa Philp and Dr. Jenny Gunter, are two powerhouse researchers turning the tide on this bloke's disease. Jenny, Lisa, great to talk to you both. Thank you for what you're doing.
17: Thanks so much for the opportunity to talk to you. Yeah, thank you very much.
3: Yeah, no, well done. I mean, you're two high-achieving women. You spend your days fighting a disease which exclusively, it seems, affects blokes. But do you get a double take from patients or donors or whatever when they realise who's leading the lab?
17: I don't think so. I think everyone's been touched by prostate cancer in their families or in their friends group at some point in their lives. And I think it's That we're all there together to try and make a new therapeutic for prostate cancer. And so I think we're well received and actually powerhouse researchers, as you mentioned.
3: I mean, the women, dare I say it as a mere male, women get prodded and poked by blokes constantly checking various parts of their anatomy. And of course, the nonsense that's still peddled around by a lot of blokes about what a prostate check is, that's all changed, hasn't it? A lot of this has come off the back of research like yours, which now makes it so easy to check what's going on down there.
18: That's right. There's a lot of outdated information, Gary, around testing and treatment, and it's a blood test that can give you really, really valuable information and the ability to act early. And look, our research is mostly focused on the men who have gone through the journey and have reached nearly run out of therapies. That's where we're really focused on. But honestly, that blood test, that is the best strategy for mitigating deaths from prostate cancer, because it can be picked up early. And there are really enviable statistics around cancer survival for men who have caught it in time.
3: And I think that's the point. I mean, I'm going to overshare now. I apologise. I mean, I've just done my, bowel test screening thing that they send you every couple of years. I go to the doctor and I say, let's just check what's going on with the bloods. And we always put a PSA. I always call it PSI, pound per square inch, but I had the PSA test. But it's so easy, because it gives you a benchmark of what is going on, what are the triggers for what could occur. If you don't know that, you are really, I think, potentially dicing with a real problem, because it's like one in two blokes can get some sort of prostate cancer.
17: I think it's also important to think about as well in that PSA test, if we can catch it early, then you're at your best prognosis.
3: Yeah.
17: Whereas if we catch it late, that's where most of our research is lying in trying to develop new treatments, because treatment resistance is one of the greatest problems in that later stage disease.
3: Okay.
18: Gary, you're an absolute poster child for the public health message on prostate cancer. Well done.
3: Yes. Oh, I don't want to die anytime soon, I want to live. So, look, can I maybe ask you, Jenny, the way you've mapped out your research, you've compared how prostate cancer behaves to the London Underground Network. Can you paint the picture for our listeners?
18: I sure can, yeah. So I guess I like this analogy because it's a really easy way to visualise why are we still having men die from prostate cancer? And the problem really is that cancers are really clever. And they will try to, the way that they sort of operate and the pathways that they use to grow and to survive and to evade the treatments that we give them, is that it's like they're trying to get from Oxford Circus to Piccadilly. And there's a really straightforward route to do that, and they'll be using that. Our research kind of dives really deep into that, into all of that, into those molecular pathways, and we can work out that this is an escape route that the cancer can use. So we give a therapy that blocks that route from Oxford to Piccadilly. The cancer is going to pretty quickly work out that there are other ways to get to where it wants to go, and that's what it does. It sort of retreats a little bit, and then it works out what are the other mechanisms that I can use to continue to grow that might be more and more primitive as we give more and more treatments. And so we are, what we're trying to measure is staying one step ahead and working out what is that escape route, and then have we got a drug that we can use that can block that escape route, and so eventually it can't work out how to get its way forward. And really, that's been the focus of a lot of the research at the Prostate Cancer Research Centre in general. Which have been, really well supported by the PA Hospital Research Foundation over a number of years now, and both looking at the different routes that the cancer can take is really how Lisa and my work is sort of carved off, if you like, and the different things that we focus on.
3: So you're trying to shut down the other tunnels, the alternate routes that the cancer might take. I get that. That really makes sense. Shut it down entirely. Yeah. Okay, all right, so I like this. You should get Queensland Rail involved. Oh, sorry, I digress. Now, they're good at shutting down rail lines. Now, let's talk about people donating to your research today. What does this actually do? What does it practically mean for the lab?
18: So let me take that one as well, Jenny. The PS Research Foundation have been incredible supporters of our research over the years. So what we would use the money for in lean years, it is buffering us from funding shortfall. So we only exist in that lab due to winning competitive grants and grant funding. And so that is really useful. But we also train the scientists of the next generation. And so we have graduate students who come into our lab and run research projects for between 1 and 4 years. And they are really critical to, they're the grunt work. They're really in there getting the experiments completed. And so that is an incredibly important continuum, that the PA Research Foundation money really helps to support.
3: Yeah. So does it buy sort of testing equipment, accelerate clinical trials? I mean, obviously there's complex tumour models, I understand, that you grow because you want to see what happens if this happens and what happens if it doesn't happen. I'm getting that this all costs money.
18: Yeah, that's exactly right, Carrie. Yeah, so we do. We have. I guess our strength is that we have some really cutting edge. So we are based at the Translational Research Institute, which houses a lot of incredible equipment and really is an amazing place to undertake this research. But what really sort of sets us apart, I guess, is we've got really cutting edge models that we can use that are taken directly from donated patient tumours, and they give us a very contemporary look at what cancer is doing, prostate cancer is doing now. So we really understand how many steps back on this London Underground has the cancer taken, and what is going to be the best therapy now? What's the escape route that they're using now?
3: Yeah.
18: And we can use those models both in the lab. A lot of Lisa's work is looking in these bits of tumours in dishes, and then we can also use what we call preclinical models where we can take those into sort of next stage of development and test our drugs, looking at whole body systems as well. And so that costs money to do those
3: things,
18: but they're incredibly important before we can introduce these therapies into patients. At the Translational Research Institute and at the PA Hospital, we've got a really great interconnection between the two establishments, which means that the crossover, once we've found a therapy that we think can be introduced into a clinical trial, there's infrastructure and clinical connections in place to allow us to roll these out into clinical trials. And that's what we're looking at doing in the last half of this year with one of the therapies that has made it through this pipeline and looking really promising for patients for whom we would otherwise say we don't have anything left in our arsenal.
3: Well, either way, there's a lot of reasons why everyone should give big, particularly Double Donation Day. We appreciate the work you're doing, Dr. Lisa Philp and Dr. Jenny Gunter. Appreciate that you are really dedicated to a cause. Yeah, no, well done.
18: And you'll be there on the day?
3: I'll be there Thursday next week. Hopefully we'll catch up. We'll have a further chat. Well done to you. Yes. Thank you. Thank you so very
18: much. From the bake sale.
3: All right. Okay. Oh, thanks. See, I've been advised by medical authorities you can have baked goods. That's good. I like that. Double donation day, Thursday of next week. We will be there. And you can make a difference. Help the PA Research, Hospital Research Foundation, 133-882. Thanks to Watch Smoke Alarm.
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3: At 27 past 11, 133-882, thanks to Watch Smoke Alarms. Plenty of comments coming over on the text as well, 0499-880-882. Richard has made this point regarding the Anti-Semitism Royal Commission. The government can't get rid of this fast enough. And it's not because Angus Taylor or Tony Abbott or anybody else, John Howard, not because they're saying it, I'm saying it. I think it's not unreasonable for the Prime Minister to front up at this Anti-Semitism Royal Commission and actually answer some questions about the thinking behind not jumping in on the public protests at the Opera House straight after the dreadful October 7 slaughter of innocents, 1,200 people killed in that horrific attack by Hamas, Hezbollah, all of those different terrorist groups. Why was the Prime Minister silent on this? Why did he skulk away from keeping his electorate office open in his constituency in inner Sydney when there were protesters outside demanding that he recognise Palestine, which they did. You know, there's all sorts of questions. He shut his electorate office down for ages. Told his staff to work from home, put their fluffy slippers on and occasionally answer constituent calls. I mean, this is not leadership. And Richard just makes this point. He said, I'm actually working on an AI agent at the moment. He said, I'm just going a bit on memory. But one critical data point, if you will, the Labor Party and some of those in the media appear keen to walk past. It seems beyond the scope of the Royal Commission. It is the granting of a firearms licence to one of the alleged perpetrators of the Bondi attack. And as I recall, it was at least denied once and after a longish period of time suddenly granted. Curious, but it appears not enough people in authority are curious enough. And I think that's the point. Denied once and after a longish period of time suddenly granted. Curious, but it appears not enough people in authority are curious enough. And I think

0: Meanwhile, he's sort of grappling at the immigration numbers all as a result of Pauline Hanson's consistent. And I think it's fair to say she has been consistent. I haven't agreed with everything she said over the last 30 years, but she has been consistent. Now, the Home Affairs Minister, Tony the Burke Burka, that guy, he's finalising the sweeping changes that's going to hit international students, moneymakers, and tourists the hardest. These are people who actually come and then go, don't they? Anyway, he's going to bring in new student visa rules, going to tighten significantly to stop migrants switching from university degrees down to cheaper vocational courses. I get that. The government's also targeting family members, capping the number of dependents that international students can bring with them into Australia. What do they need them to do? Make this sandwich? So if you're coming in on a tourist or visitor visa, the maximum stay will be slashed from 12 months down to six. 6 months. Anyway, it's all just simply as part of the Labor Party pushing back on what they're seeing now, and that is an erosion of their vote. But I think the problem goes a lot deeper than just changing a few numbers around. I'll talk about that before the week is out a bit more. 133-882, thanks to Watch Smoke Alarms. It's 11:30. And Chloe's got the latest. Police have charged a man over an armed robbery in Brisbane's northwest. Tell me more.
1: The 22-year-old is accused of forcing entry into a Warner property on Tuesday night and assaulting the resident before fleeing the scene. He's due to appear in court today on several charges. Overseas, 34 Australians are among the hundreds missing following deadly flash flooding on the Tibet-Nepal border. The rescue operations will continue well into the night. Qantas says rising fuel costs driven by the conflict in the Middle East has hit its profits. The airline says the Iran war resulted in a $420 million a hit to earnings. And the Reserve Bank is expected to consider a further interest rate rise to deal with sticky inflation figures. Latest data shows inflation has slowed to 3.5% for the year to July, which is still above the RBA target. In sport, Mitchell Starc has climbed to the top of the ICC's test bowling rankings after taking 10 wickets against Bangladesh in Mackay. And Gary Georgiakondek will have more news at midday.
2: 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And there's the one we spin each morning on 4RO, thanks to Harvey Norman Electrical and Computers. Where would we be without the wheel? And what would we do without the 4RO Wonder Wheel? Thanks to Harvey Norman Electrical and Computers on the talk of Central Queensland. 994RO.
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6: David, I know you've sent this to me just to razz me, but I think it's really in bad taste. And you need some further research. David sent me a text. He said, oh, Gary, get used to the type of disasters we've just seen in Nepal. Hundreds dead, hundreds more missing. He said, melting glaciers, because climate warming will do that. It was an earthquake. A bit of a glacier broke off. The planet is cooling. Anyway, David, I'm not going to rise to your rubbish. More research. That's what's needed. This morning on 4BC Breakfast, if you missed it, this phone call really upset me, and it upset a lot of people here. Rhonda from the Rangbar rang into Jason. Rhonda has suffered the loss of her beloved husband, Fred. He was a highly decorated Vietnam veteran, sadly passed away over the weekend. And instead of being supported by government, i.e. us, the country he fought for, Rhonda has discovered she's only entitled to around $3,000 to cover Fred's funeral. And as I said earlier today, America, you might think some of the acknowledgements are a bit maybe over the top. And in America, they do things like allow veterans to get on planes first, give them preferred seating. This is what they do. They have the wonderful Arlington National Cemetery for veterans. Flags are folded, three-pointed flags handed over to what they call Gold Star families. They make a bit of a fuss. But here in Australia, $3,000 for a Vietnam veteran, but younger veterans are entitled up to $15,000. Complete disparity. Complete disparity. This is Rhonda talking to Jason earlier today.
7: Like, they struggle most of their lives, and you know, DVA say we understand, but I really think they don't understand. And it's the wife and the family that has to always pick up the pieces a lot of the time. And I think that none of them do understand. They just don't even want to understand.
6: Which is really sad. And not getting leadership out of the Veterans Affairs Minister, that's a given. Jason and the team are going to pursue it, and I just want to back him all the way on everything. I mean, as Andy said, the passing of Rhonda's husband, Fred, there could have been local cadets that could attend his funeral to march him into the ceremony. Maybe the local RSL could gather with some other service personnel as well. I mean, it wasn't until recent decades that a flag to lay on the coffin of a veteran could be accessed from a federal member. And I was part of the crew of people who made that happen during the John Howard years, just saying. This is lousy. It's lousy. Andy says there could be something done for other families in the same situation. These people gave their all. It is only right we give them something back. And Ian says, I'm a Vietnam veteran. I've been through the DVA torture treadmill for decades. The problem is the lefty progressive so-called public servants hate the military services. It's no matter what, how many royal commissions, inquiries are held, the treatment of veterans by the Department of Veterans Affairs and especially Labor governments will continue to be objectionable regardless of all of the mealy-mouthed pronouncements from them all. They spout support, they spout respect for veterans, but they don't deliver. That's it. I'm angry about it. I know somebody else will be angry about it too. his name is Michael McLaren, and he's here after midday today. Michael, I mean, sickening stuff, isn't it?
8: Look, it is. It's just not good enough. And, you know, I mean, as you say, a lot of people might say the Americans can be a bit, I don't know, syrupy at times or whatever, but the fact of the matter is they treat their veterans with enormous respect.
6: Yep.
8: And it's those little things. You know, it doesn't cost anything to give them priority seating on the airline, for example, but it's a statement on behalf of that business or indeed of the nation of how they venerate them and understand the role that they play, and they do something that the rest of us either don't do or couldn't do or don't want to do or whatever, but we're all the net beneficiary of it.
6: Absolutely. I mean, I've had veterans say to me, oh, don't do the thank you for your service thing, right, because I've done that on occasions on this program, but because they hold on to their own cherished memories of what they did with their colleagues, comrades in arms, and I respect their view, so I'll pipe down a bit on that. But the 3,000 for Vietnam vets versus 15,000 for vets from other theatres, this is something wrong here, Michael.
8: Yeah, I wonder if there's still, I mean, I'd hate to think it's the case, but Vietnam vets will know when they returned after that conflict, they weren't treated the same as true veterans from other wars.
6: And true.
8: I just wonder if there's still a bit of a hangover of that, you know, somehow in legislation. Or I don't know why there would be, but anyway.
6: Well, I don't know why either, but I do know that when they start to add up the costs, they say, oh, there's a big mountain of Vietnam vets. They're all about to die, 3,000, you know, multiplied by the numbers, this is what it'll cost. That's what it'll be. It'll be just purely dollars and cents, whereas those mm-hmm. who came from Afghanistan, Iraq, various Gulf Wars, they're smaller in numbers. So therefore, this is what that will cost. That's what I think the thinking is, Michael, and I find the whole thing disgusting even just saying that.
8: Be part of the calculation. There's no doubt. Be part of the calculation. And obviously, anything that the federal government agrees to has to be fundable.
6: Well, sure.
8: We say that, but I mean, look at what they do generally. But, you know, it has to be fundable. But equally, if you choose not to fund something, you've got to be able to justify it.
6: Yeah.
8: Not just to the veterans in this case, but to the broader voting public. And I tell you what, it'd be a bit of a tough sell, this one, I think.
6: Oh, I would have thought so. Anyway, we'll keep an eye on that, keep you posted as well. What do you got planned for after midday today?
8: Well, I will speak to the Treasurer, David Janetsky, and obviously Queensland secured, it seems, some concessions here regarding how to power data centres, the energy rules. Now, Chris Bowen and all that, because of pure ideology, nothing practical, ideology, want it all done with offset renewables and a little bit of gas peaking if you're half lucky. Well, what Queensland is saying is, well, hang on, that's probably pretty crazy, actually. The rest of the world is either using fossil fuels or renewables or nuclear or whatever they're doing.
6: Mm.
8: We should be energy agnostic. So I support that position. I'll speak to David as to how they manage that. Anna's here with entertainment. We call that little segment Screen Talks, a big screen, small screen, and every other screen you can think of. And Jim's back with Sydney Siders and Brisbaneites. I can't recall which one we're going to speak about, but it'll be interesting.
6: By the way, you know, it's interesting, David Janetsky, Treasurer and Minister for Keeping Electricity Prices Low, they won't step into the nuclear space. We spoke this morning to young Will Shackle from Nuclear for Australia.
8: Yeah, he's good.
6: And you know, he who we've been dealing with for the last couple of years, he just used to live just around the corner from us here at 4BC, but what I don't get is why they won't go down the nuclear path. This is the secret to getting Queensland out of the debt we're in, the uranium in the ground. If they're truly agnostic, they should not be ruling nuclear out. That's been our contention this morning.
8: Well, I agree with that, and I will ask David Janetsky about that, because in New South Wales, the Coalition are now on the record saying it should be part of the mix.
6: Exactly.
8: They're certainly open to it, and then let the market decide. And, you know, if the bankers and all of that come in and say, look, we're not going to finance it, well, it's dead in the water. But I don't know why they wouldn't when you look around the rest of the world and they are. So
6: yeah, I know. And Tom sent me an email earlier saying, if NASA wants to develop a nuclear reactor on the moon by 2030, that should say enough. There'll be one on the moon before there's one in Queensland. It's crazy.
8: Well, maybe we can just plug the lead into one of these subs we're getting, you know, power a data centre in the off day or something. But, yeah.
6: I'm going to buy extension cable futures if you keep that going. Well done.
8: Good idea. Yeah,
6: okay. Michael McLaren here after midday today on 4BC. At 16 to midday, we've got a double pass. Well, shake it up, baby. Yeah. Shake it, baby. Mark and Double Pass to see Human Nature's acclaimed All the Hit show. It's Sunday, 13 September. Night at the Parkland is the event. You want to be there? Call number 8 right now, 133-882. It's a special show just for Brisbane. We'll see the quartet performing the smash hit show. A mix of their original boy band chart hits alongside a bit of iconic Motown and jukebox covers. Tickets are on sale right now, nightattheparkland.com.au. But you don't need to go to that if you win these tickets. Otherwise, you'll have to go to that website. But it sounds like it's going to be a big night. Call number 8 right now, 133-882. It's quarter to midday.
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3: Twelve to midday. We have a winner. We do. It's Karen. Karen at Nunda. Well done to you, Karen. Human nature, they're fantastic, these guys. Absolutely magnificent. You looking forward to that?
4: Yes, it'll be my 11th time seeing them.
3: Really? Have you got a little special banner? Do you go down the front sort of mosh pit every time they're on? Is that what you're telling me? I feel there's a bit of confession here, Karen.
4: No.
3: You sure?
4: No, I need to sit down.
3: You need to sit down. Well, okay, well done to you. You're going to take your sister along, is that right? Is that the story? I can see there's a note here.
4: Yes, that's right.
3: Well, look, you two girls have a big night out with Human Nature, the two of you and the four of them. It's going to be big. There's going to be thousands of people there, but you're going to be there. That's the good part about it. Karen at Nunda. She's going to go along, see Human Nature's acclaimed All the Hit show. You can get the tickets right now. Night at the parkland.com.au. Not a random weather song. I like that. We've had an eclectic mix, but a bit of Creedence always goes over well here on 4BC Mornings. So the weather for Queensland, partly cloudy for Brisbane, top of 25. It looked beautiful when I walked in here this morning. I have to sneak a look out the window. I can see blue out there. But anyway, partly cloudy for Wellington, point 23. Ipswich, partly cloudy, top 26. We actually should do that fundraiser, a window for the Weather Bureau. Partly cloudy for Logan and 25. Gold Coast possible showers, top of 23. Redcliffe partly cloudy, 23. Caboolture partly cloudy, 24. Mostly sunny for Noosa, 23 degrees. Rockhampton sunny and a top of 29 degrees. Next couple of days for Brisbane, partly cloudy and a top of 25 degrees. As I keep saying, partly cloudy is the negative way of saying mostly sunny. For Charters Towers, 30 degrees and sunny. Charleville, 24, cloud clearing. Emerald, sunny, top of 27. Gundawindi, top of 24 and sunny. Longreach, 28 and sunny. And Mount Isa, sunny and top of 28 degrees. Kingaroy, mostly sunny, top of 24. Roma, sunny, top of 24 degrees. There's a lot of anger about the treatment of Fred, Rhonda's late husband. And I know that Jason and the 4BC Mornings team are onto that, and they need to do something about that. The fact that veterans, Vietnam veterans, a few thousand dollars is all they do, contribute to their funeral, it just seems wrong. And there's a lot of anger about it, and we will keep an eye on all of that. It is very sad. I find the whole thing incredibly embarrassing, as indeed the ideological nonsense coming out of this Chris Bowen bloke, who is really robbing Australia of the potential to get in front of the AI revolution. If we actually went down the pathway of nuclear power that's suitable for each of these AI data centres, put a collaboration together, and for the Treasurer, David Janetsky, who's the Minister for supposedly keeping energy prices low here in Queensland, to actually say that he is energy agnostic and yet nuclear is not on the table. They should be having a fight. This is what the Christofoli government should do. It should tell Albo, mate, you can take your cannelloni and shove it. We want some common sense. We spoke earlier today to Will Shackle from Nuclear for Australia. He joined the program to talk about how major tech companies all around the world are turning to nuclear energy, but Australia has yet to do so. I enjoyed chatting to Queensland Grazier Philip Hughes. He and his wife Adele, they've just been freshly crowned by the Prime Minister's Regional Australia's 2026 Bush Champions. And one of those exceptional researchers, Dr. Lisa Philip and Dr. Jenny Gunter from the PA Hospital here in Brisbane, their research foundation, looking forward to the outside broadcast next week. We're going to do Double Donation Day. This program this time next week will be live from the PA Hospital. You can catch up to today's program on the podcast and the 4BC app, available from every good app store. And we also have the 4BC YouTube page. There's all sorts of highlights from this radio station. There are, however, as is my wont, to explain this to you very gently, there are a couple of stories we had left over from all around the world. We looked at it in the 4BC Mornings boardroom this morning. A little weird, a little wacky.
5: How bizarre.
3: Dunkin' Donuts over in America. Well, they've just opened up an exclusive drive-through lane specifically for dogs to mark national, really international, Dog Day. So the pups would roll up in the back seat and pull up straight to the window to grab dog treats, branded bandanas, squeaky plush toys. It's all part of a charity drive, but I'm sure Peter, the people for the ethical treatment of animals, is already outside protesting the lack of vegan dog biscuits and also thinking the dog treats probably look better than their own breakfast, which leaves me with a few questions. Dogs getting VIP drive-through privileges, you have to wonder what's on the cards for National Cat Day. Presumably a drive-through lane where the cat just sits at the window, stares at the barista with pure contempt and slowly knocks a hot coffee off the counter. How about National Bird Day? I mean, they've really missed the opportunity for not offering a fly-through window with a complimentary cup of bird seed.
5: How bizarre!
3: Engineers in northern Japan have come up with a rather unusual way to move a massive 400-ton historic castle, right? Instead of using heavy industrial cranes, they've enlisted 4,000 volunteers to pull the whole thing by hand with ropes. What are they, Egyptians? Teams of 80 people are taking turns lugging Hirosaki Castle along metal tracks to shift it 80 metres back to its original foundation. Like this, local officials say it's a great way for the public to physically connect with history before winter hits. Honestly, imagine calling in for sick for work, only to tell your boss you blew out your local lower back dragging an entire Edo period castle down the street. Honestly, with all the endless political fighting over the rebuilding of the Gabba for the Olympics, maybe Queensland should just hand everyone a huge rope and drag the stadium down the road.
5: How bizarre.
3: And a massive truck accident in America has unleashed absolute chaos after a trailer detached while taking a sharp turn, spilling 20 tons of raw squid into a busy road right in the middle of the summer heat. I can smell it from here. It took cleanup crews 8 hours in the boiling summer heat to shovel up all the slippery sea critters. And local cops, they officially dubbed the smelly incident the squid-op. Squid-op. The squid apocalypse is what I'm trying to say. Oh, of 26. That's so funny. Even warned drivers, the ocean of seafood slime put standard slippery when wet signs to complete shame. In the end, the ordeal was a bit of a squid show.
6: Every time I look around, it's in my face.
3: I think we've excelled the bizarro there. Yeah, I don't know why that didn't make the program. 133-882. I'm going to talk to the editors now. It's 4 to midnight.
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2: In this bulletin, Australians missing in devastating floods, landmark bail laws in Parliament today, and the last home game for the Broncos. It's midday. Good afternoon. I'm Georgia Kondek. 34 Australians are missing and at least 160 people are dead following flash flooding in Nepal. Federal politics reporter Nelson Scott.
3: Overnight, a massive chunk of ice broke off a glacier, triggering an avalanche and catastrophic flash flooding along the Nepal-China border. Entire villages, roads and bridges have been destroyed, while locals have described seeing their relatives being washed away.
4: My family members were swept away by the flood in front of my eyes.
3: World Vision's Dhrubar Ghermashyam says it's a fast-moving situation.
5: And market towns are gone within a minute.
3: At least 160 people are dead, with fears the toll will rise. 34 Australians are among the hundreds of tourists and pilgrims missing. Prime Minister Anthony Albanese says it's been difficult to obtain information.
6: Nepal, you know, is a developing country.
3: Local rescue teams are now airlifting survivors and clearing debris, but communication blackouts is making the job harder. DFAT says it stands ready to provide consular assistance. Nelson Scott, Canberra.
2: Back home, the Chris Afully government's breach bail go-to-jail legislation will be introduced into Parliament today. Amy Drew has more.
7: The landmark reforms will see repeat offenders face a minimum mandatory sentence of 12 months behind bars if they commit any of the 47 serious offences covered by the Adult Crime Adult Time legislation, and it will also be applicable for youths. Once introduced, the laws will be put before a parliamentary committee, allowing public submissions and hearings before a formal vote. Critics have argued the policy will put pressure on detention centres already at full capacity, but Premier David Crisafulli says they've already increased capacity by 25%.
8: We've built the first new prison in a decade and we are on the cusp of rolling out another 1,400 beds.
7: The government is aiming to have the reforms passed by the end of the year. Amy Drew, Brisbane.
2: Queensland has secured an exemption to use a mix of energy sources to power data centres. Chloe Affleck reports.
9: Gas, coal and renewable energy sources will all be used to keep Queensland data centres running, despite calls from the federal government to force the facilities to be exclusively powered by renewable energy. The Prime Minister had been pushing for the measure in a bid to relieve pressure on the grid and keep power costs low. But Queensland's Premier has pushed back, claiming the limitation would risk sending investment offshore. David Crisafulli says the state is unique as it owns much of its own power infrastructure, allowing the government to maintain a technology-agnostic approach. The Northern Territory also securing an exemption to use fossil fuels. Chloe Affleck, Brisbane.
2: The opposition claims the federal government has a long track record of abandoning veterans. Labor is moving to cap allied health services at $5,000 a year. The coalition is calling for the Veterans Affairs Minister to resign, claiming he's failed to listen to the concerns of retired personnel. Senior Liberal MP Andrew Hastie says this is just the latest in a string of failures.
10: Whether it's the Cambaird VC funding for his parents, for their work that they do, sharing the news about what he did for us overseas, or whether it's the allied healthcare stuff, we just think it's time for renewal in the ministry.
2: Qantas says rising fuel costs caused by the war in the Middle East has hit its profits. The Flying Kangaroo says the war with Iran resulted in a $420 million hit to earnings, as it reported an underlying pre-tax profit of $2.06 billion. British actor Tim Curry, best known for his roles in the Rocky Horror Picture Show and It, has died at the age of 80. A cause of death hasn't been given, but Curry had been grappling with ill health for some time. A University of Queensland study is lifting the lid on household labour in a heterosexual relationship. Researchers found chores are still predominantly taken on by women, but not all responsibilities are considered equally important or taxing. Study lead Dr. Sarah Condouris says non-physical tasks are often forgotten.
11: Understanding household labour isn't just about measuring who does more work, but understanding whether partners see the division of work in a similar way. We found that relationship quality worsened the greater the gap between partners' views of the division of labour.
2: A slight rise in vacancy rates across Brisbane offered a slight release for renters last month. The latest report from REA Group found the rate grew 0.3 percent points over the month of July to reach 1%. Senior economist Anne Flaherty says the rate is one of the lowest across the countries.
12: With a vacancy rate of 1%, there's very little choice for renters. So even though we've got slightly more choice than we did a month ago, it's still an extremely tight market out there. So you would still definitely categorise it more as a landlord's market as opposed to a renter's.
2: And we're being encouraged to wear a red nose today as a national campaign marks its 38th year. Red Nose is raising funds for research and supporting families impacted by sudden infant death syndrome. To finance, the All Lords is down 60 points at 9,278 and one Australian dollar buying 71.8 US cents, while gold is trading at 4,630 US dollars an ounce.
0: Navigating the legal landscape. How they help. Grant and Simpson Lawyers. 994.0, your sport now.
2: There's no shortage of storylines for tonight's clash between the Broncos and the Storm. Lachlan Gray reports.
13: It's been a busy week at Red Hill following the shock retirement of skipper Adam Reynolds, who called time under an injury cloud on Monday afternoon. Coach Michael Maguire forced to reject claims he denied Reynolds a swan song. Reece Walsh also under fire for liking a social media post critical of the club's handling. In the background, Payne Haas is quietly preparing for his last game as a Bronco at Suncorp Stadium. Brisbane and Melbourne also set to trial a controversial kickoff change in their grand final rematch. Lachlan Gray, Brisbane.
2: In boxing, Nikita Zhu concedes Ben Mani should have been awarded the win in last night's bout. The pair went blow for blow in the IBF World Title Eliminator fight and could not be split. Wallabies coach Les Kiss is expected to keep a two-game rookie Isaac Henry in the midfield for Sunday's clash with Argentina. And in cricket, Mitchell Starc has jumped to number one on the World Test Bowler rankings after his 10-wicket haul against Bangladesh in Mackay. That's news and sport.
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20: Blue skies and sunshine today with a top of 29 degrees for Rockhampton, 25 for Yeppoon, Gladstone 27, Billawilla 28, and looking into tomorrow, partly cloudy day, no real chance of any kind of showers, and 28 degrees.
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21: 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Yeah. This is Afternoons with Michael McLaren.
1: All right, let's get back into it. Thank you for your company today. 131873, that number. Of course, it's Thursday, August 27. Hope we find you well. 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As I said, the open line is open. 131873, that open line number. 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Just click on the feedback icon. I will be speaking later this hour to David Janetsky, the Treasurer of Queensland. It looks like the Queenslanders have had a bit of a win where other jurisdictions haven't, concerning how to power data centres. Now, as you know, the federal government are insisting, only because of ideology, nothing, there's no practicality, just all ideology. They're insisting that Australia's data centre future be powered exclusively by renewable energy. And then you can have a bit of gas in the background to back it up. But they want the data centre operators to go and build all of these renewable projects all over the place to power themselves, and then if there's surplus energy, to then put that into the grid. Okay, well, that's a nice idea, but is it the most cost-effective way of having data centres and AI at the core of the future economy? Because it's going to be at the core of the future economy. I mean, it's a bit like the internet. It's a bit like telephone technology, the motor car when it replaced the horse. I mean, it's not something you can sort of choose. It's going to happen. It's already happening. So you've got to look at what's the most effective, cost-efficient and productive way of making it happen. Now, there would be very few people, certainly from an international perspective, that would say mandating renewable energy, which is the least reliable form of energy generation, to be the backup for a technology that requires the most reliable form of electricity to keep it viable, would be the most productive way. And yet here in Australia, again, we seem to know something that the rest of the world doesn't. So you've got Chris Bowen and Anthony Albanese swanning around everywhere. Oh, we're going to have wind farms here and solar things here. We're going to have massive transmission lines everywhere. And, oh, it doesn't. Who cares about the cost? Because all these international guys will pay for it. Oh, don't worry about it. Well, will they? Will they? And if they don't, then what does that mean? 131873, we'll get to that in just a moment later this hour when we speak to David Janetsky. I've just noticed Penny Wong, the Foreign Minister, has just popped up giving a press conference. I think we'll go there now.
22: The loss of life in the scale of the destruction is devastating. I wanted to say first, thoughts and condolences are with those who have lost loved ones and those whose loved ones are missing and to all affected by this disaster. I wanted to give an update which confirms what the Prime Minister has said. We, to date, understand that at least 34 Australians are amongst those missing. We understand these Australians were part of separate pilgrimage and tour groups. I'm not in a position to provide any further details about them at this stage. The government's priority is to confirm the whereabouts and welfare of these Australians and DFAT officials in Nepal and also China are seeking to do that. Obviously, the situation is a difficult one. I've spoken this morning to the Ambassador for Australia to Nepal, Simon Ernst, and I have also spoken to Scott Dewar, our Ambassador in Beijing. I've conveyed to them our support, my request that they do everything they are able to ascertain the whereabouts and welfare of any Australians, and invited them to contact me if they need further assistance. We are currently deploying further DFAT personnel, including crisis response experts to the region. I've asked DFAT to ensure that we do provide the support needed to these posts, particularly our post in Nepal. The department, it will continue to engage with local authorities and tour operators. I would say this, I'm sure there are many Australians who are very concerned about friends or family who may be in this region. I would say to you at this stage, access and information are very limited given the scale of disaster. We will do our best to ascertain whatever information we can. We are urgently seeking to confirm the welfare and whereabouts of Australians, and we will be in touch with their loved ones as soon as we have any confirmed information that we can share. We are coordinating with the Nepalese government, the UN, the Red Cross and other organisations on the humanitarian response, and I will have more to say about that in the coming days. First, to Australians in the area, if you are in the area, can I ask you to follow the advice of local authorities and monitor media? Australians in Nepal and China, please subscribe to Smart Traveller. Australians in need of consular assistance should contact our 24-hour consular emergency centre, 1300 555 135, or +61 2 6261 3305 if calling from overseas. If there are Australians in Australia who have friends or family who they believe are in the region, you can provide that information also to those numbers that I have outlined today. They are the Consular Emergency Centre numbers. Our travel advice has obviously been updated to reflect the disaster, and I will continue to provide updates to the Australian community through the media, including when we have more information about the Australians.
4: Okay, so there's Penny Wong, our Foreign Minister, obviously speaking about this disaster in Nepal, Tibet, on the border there between Nepal and Tibet. Those images, if you're like me and you saw those images come through this morning, they were truly shocking. The force of that water and debris as it raced down the valley through communities was indescribably powerful. And we believe at least 150 people are dead. I'm sure that death toll will tragically rise in the hours and the days ahead. I think that's inevitable. Penny Wong just confirming there, 34 Australians are among those who are missing in this part of the world. They are believed to have been part of separate pilgrimage and tour groups. Now, the government is obviously deploying further DFAT personnel to the area. They are drawing on their personnel that are also in China, as well as on the ground in Nepal. Australia has a very significant now Nepalese diaspora. Many of the people that work in our aged care facilities and our hospitals and in very significant parts of the care economy in particular, but also international students, more and more, are coming from Nepal. And so there'll be many people living among us in the suburbs of Australia today, terribly worried about family and friends at home and also what they're seeing from their beloved homeland. Now, as Penny Wong said, there is the Consular Emergency Centre hotline. And as the Foreign Minister said, if there are Australians that believe they can divulge a little further information, perhaps about relatives who are believed to be in the area, this is the number to call for that as well. It's one of the numbers, which is 1300 555 135. So that's the Consular Emergency Centre hotline, 1300 555 135. Now, the first priority of the government and DFAT is clearly to ascertain the well-being and the whereabouts of the 34 Australians that we know to be among those missing at this early stage. Further DFAT personnel, as I said, are going to be deployed rapidly to the region to try to aid in that situation. But of course, as Petty Wong said, and this is logical, access and information to this part of the world, considering the disaster that has occurred, is very limited at this stage. So it's going to take time for information and for data to be extracted from that part of the world, but we certainly hope that those 34 Australians are safe and well, and we will bring you any further update from this situation in Nepal on the border there with Tibet in the hours ahead, if indeed there is anything further that we can bring you. Penny Wong continues to speak in Canberra about this. I'll get the team to listen in off air, and if there's anything else that I need to bring you, I will. So stay there with us, 131873. 19 past 12. Well, look, back to the situation in Iran just quickly for a moment whilst we are overseas. Now, we haven't spoken much about it for a while, in large part because, well, nothing new has happened over there for a while. Whilst the world's media largely lost interest in Hormuz and turned its attention elsewhere, quietly behind the scenes, the US Navy continued its blockade and the Iranian regime continued to hold on. Now, I assume some sort of diplomatic channels remain open, and in fact, earlier this week, Pakistan's main man was again in Tehran. I assume he wasn't there to talk about the cricket. But some things have been shifting gear. For one, the Iranian currency, the rial, recently hit a new low against the US dollar of 2 million to 1. Now, that makes it harder for the average Iranian on the street to buy anything that they need to survive. And it means information on the ground in Tehran remains, inflation rather, unbearably high. In fact, at last measure, it was 88%. Now, official unemployment numbers would have us believe the rate there is close to 7.5%. But again, many regional observers suggest that the actual figure could be close to 30%. And for the youth, in some parts of Iran, perhaps as high as 70%. In other words, the Iranian economy is toast. Even without renewed kinetic warfare, the sanctions and the blockade, essentially economic warfare, are squeezing it tighter and tighter. And without a handful of nations willing to disregard those sanctions, it would collapse. But you see, the problem for Washington is that among that handful of nations is one called China. Now, earlier this week, Scott Bessent, the US Treasury Secretary, announced the latest phase of this war, what the Yanks are calling Operation Economic Outcast. The idea is simple enough. Isolate Tehran by targeting all of those who continue to do business with them. Now, in the past, it was known as the boa constrictor method, where you'd squeeze an economy bit by bit until it popped. But in order for it to work, the Americans really need everybody else of any significance to be on board. And as powerful as Washington is, and as dominant still as the US dollar remains to world trade, Bessent and his team don't have all the cards in the deck. And without widespread international cooperation, Operation Economic Outcast could quickly become Operation Economic Outlast from an Iranian perspective. You see, as things stand, it's very unlikely that the Chinese will simply acquiesce to Trump's demands here. They remain the biggest buyer of below-market value Iranian crude and have been seen with other allies like Venezuela falling into the Western column. No doubt now the Chinese are keen to keep the thuggish theocracy in Iran in place. China, if it wishes to, can also fire back with a few economic stingers of its own, such as restricting export of rare earths needed for semiconductors and military technologies. And you see, that's why the Trump administration is desperately trying to diversify America's supply chain of these critical goods. Now, aside from China, of course, Iran also has a few other friends on the international stage. Russia is one of them. And then they have what I guess we would call fair-weather friends who publicly disown them, but privately deal with them. Among the latter are some of the Europeans, who seem to turn a blind eye to the behaviour of a few of their banks and finance houses when significant sums of Iranian money start flowing through. In fact, for years, the Europeans have also allowed high-ranking Iranian officials to holiday at their resorts, for their children to be educated at their best schools, and it's said that the Supreme Leader and his posse hold a European property portfolio worth in excess of 400 million euros. In other words, it's not even a given that the Europeans will really put much effort into backing Trump's latest economic pivot against Iran. And if we're being frank, the sometimes chaotic nature of Trump himself also means it's not a given that Operation Economic Outcast will be allowed to run for more than a few weeks anyway, especially if it puts upward pressure on oil prices, which in turn puts upward pressure on US inflation numbers just weeks out from the November midterms. You know, the more I read about what analysts and commentators have had to say about this war in Iran, the more I sort of get the sense that this could have been a defining moment, not just for the long-suffering Iranian people, but for Western democratic prestige, but that it was hijacked from the start by an international community that didn't want a bar of it, and once it was launched, in some ways wished it to fail. I mean, how else to explain the refusal by some of the American allies to allow US jets to use their bases, let alone the outright denial of any military assistance to support shipping through Hormuz? See, many journalists in the West, of course from the luxury and comfort of their home offices, have described the whole escapade as pointless, reckless, stupid, I mean, you name it. But I wonder how many have actually consulted the average Iranian, desperate as they are to shake off the oppressive shackles of the IRGC, who of course saw this as the first, perhaps last, genuine effort to bring about regime change in 47 years. Again, the question too few of the naysayers are even forced to confront is the one about, well, what would you have done? And if they answer with something along the lines of, oh, more diplomacy or some such, well, then you know they're not serious thinkers. There was a piece, in fact, in the Herald yesterday by a British economist who said this latest pivot from Trump shows he is, quote, clutching at straws, end quote. Well, if that's true, wouldn't it be in the West's interest to clutch those straws with him and try and bring about a result here? You see, I'm convinced that too many people have allowed their personal animosity against the president to cloud their ability to see the bigger picture in play. And to be fair, Trump's sloppy rhetoric has only added to the confusion about why he attacked Iran and what he hoped to achieve. But if we peel back the bombast and the hot and cold tweets, we see a president who's actually followed through on all of the rhetoric, the threats and the red lines that all of his predecessors since Carter delivered, but stopped short of actually actioning. Now, my suspicion, although I might be wrong, is that many world leaders would be privately very happy if the theocracy in Tehran collapsed and the people were freed. But publicly, they tut-tut Trump's efforts to placate their domestic audience, who see him as a madman and now responsible for high petrol prices and some travel chaos. You see, at the end of the day, whether you like Trump or you loathe him, it's in the Western Hemisphere's best interest that America can eke out a bit of a victory of sorts with this war. Because if the regime, or you know, whatever version of it crawls out of the compound today, is available and able to survive, it'll be a defiant statement on the limits of American power, and by extension, the limits of Australian power, Canadian power, and European power as well, whether we like it or not. Because in the big scheme of things, Iran is being interpreted by millions and millions around the world as a stage on which the forces of Western democracy are being pitted against the forces of the modern-day Axis powers. As people far beyond our shores watch events unfold on their television sets, be they in China or Russia, parts of the Middle East or Africa, let alone the socialist track that runs through parts of Latin America, they're not just seeing IRGC speedboats in action against American warships. They see reflected in all of that a version of themselves, anti-Western, anti-capitalist, anti-democratic selves, and they're watching closely to see the outcome. In other words, if the Iranian regime holds on, I doubt the global interpretation will be conveniently limited to a slapdown of American firepower or Trump himself. I'm not sure it's going to be that precise. Now, the late Barry Humphries once used a line that went something like, "Comedy is merely a tragedy gone wrong." Not a bad line. And unlikely a person to quote on a topic like this, I know, but in some ways I think it sums up the whole Iranian situation rather neatly. Indeed, while some chuckle at Trump's misfortune here, the tragedy is the Iranian people are quickly losing the one real chance that they had to taste some sort of freedom, whilst our most powerful ally is losing face in an increasingly uncertain world. Whilst Australia and Europe have sat back and refused to help, the Americans have deleted precious stockpiles of ammunition in an attempt to land that knockout blow on Tehran and to try to salvage a victory. They've moved anti-missile silos and heavy naval hardware from the Asia-Pacific to the Middle East in the process, which leaves us more vulnerable to any fallout should China make a move on Taiwan. Now, a lack of coordination and wider coalition of traditional allies in this fight has exposed fractures in the Western alliance, which others will now, of course, seek to exploit. I mean, look, perhaps the economic strategy will ultimately pay dividends in, I don't know, 12 months' time. A bit like what happened with the Soviet Union. It took time for that to collapse under the weight of its own inefficient economic pressure. Who knows? On the flip side, though, history may well come to judge the war as a mistake. But if it does, there will certainly be chapters aplenty about more than just the strategy, or lack thereof, by the Americans to judge the war as a mistake. But if it does, there will certainly be chapters aplenty about more than just the strategy.

0: 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So grab the freebies and get out of the way. 990-400.
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12: Twenty-seven minutes to one, 1-3-1-8-7-3. David Janetsky will join us shortly. Just back to this situation with Nepal and this horrible, horrible landslide that's washed through. As I said, we heard from Penny Wong a moment ago. She was taking a couple of questions from journalists in Canberra, and at one point in this press conference, in Adelaide, I should say, she was asked if there were discussions for the Australian Army to go in to assist in Nepal. Here's her answer.
13: I think the focus at the moment is to support local authorities. Obviously, this is over, this is in the border region, and I know when I spoke to my ambassador in China, I know, you know, the Chinese authorities will be deploying resources. It is quite a remote part of the region, obviously a long way from Beijing, and obviously Nepal is a very mountainous country.
14: Made any requests?
13: Not at this stage. Not at this stage. But I would anticipate that support will be needed. If you look at the footage and the destruction, and we know, you know, this is a country that may not have the resources that will be needed to deal with the recovery.
12: As Penny Wong, as I said, any further updates that come through, we will share those with you. Just to repeat, though, the number for the Consular Emergency Centre, it's 1-300-555-135. 1-300-555-135. Some economic numbers have just landed. Business capital investment, it's always a good gauge of the private sector. Softer than expected, according to the Australian Today. This is for the quarterly figure, the 3 months to June. Down 3.6% on the previous reading. Now, that's quite a drop. Mind you, the previous reading went on a canter, so maybe it's just coming back to the field a little bit. It says here private capital investment data came in well below market expectations as spending on data centre equipment dramatically cooled after recording a 199% increase last quarter. I mean, you know, it's like with all these things.

0: you can't keep growing at 199% quarter to quarter. So I guess the brakes have to be tapped. Now, with that said, though, total capital expenditure does remain 10.7% higher than at the same time last year. It seems some of the big drivers, yes, data centre investment, but also renewable energy projects, largely mandated by the government, of course. So how much of the economy is growing organically because there's demand that the private sector can meet, as opposed to how much is being driven by government diktat, a.k.a. the energy transition, so on and so forth? That is one of the telling things that needs to really be honed in on. Because you really don't want a command and control economy. You want to just have something organic. And I think many would argue that the recent budget, along with a whole range of changes over the last 3 years to industrial relations and so on and so forth, has taken the wind out of whatever sail private enterprise may have had going for it. There was that BCA dinner the other night. They all turned up. They were all there to, you know, sort of try to chew the ear of the Prime Minister. But whether he's listening... on the ground, the evidence would suggest that he's not. Anyway, but that's the latest numbers. I said we'll speak to David Janetsky shortly about data centres. Plenty of texts coming through. Thank you for those. Cherie says, well, Trump didn't tell anybody, including his allies, that he was going to go to war, a war with no plan A, B, C, D or Z, a war he said to be over in a month. Well, look, the kinetic aspect of the war only really was to be 6 weeks, and I think they fought five of it. The majority of the time, there's been no rockets firing or no missiles. There's just been a blockade. And an occasional tit for tat, but it's not really been months and months of hot kinetic war. Okay, maybe we're splitting hairs there. But the point I would say to that, Cherie, is I doubt the Americans could have trusted a lot of their allies if they were to tell them they were going to do what they were going to do. As I said, the Europeans and others are known to allow some of this Iranian banking to go on through their banks. I mean, I'm not sure they're really that serious about completely crimping the regime in Tehran. I mean, there seems to be an attitude among some, certainly in Europe, that, oh, well, we can do business with these people. As long as we do business and they don't muck around with us too much, then, okay, it'll be a bit of a grubby relationship, but it's better than none. That seems to be the mindset for some. So perhaps in Washington, certainly between Washington and Jerusalem, perhaps the thinking, I don't know, but perhaps the thinking was, look, if we give some of our NATO allies the heads up about what we're going to do here and ask them to join us, that it would have leaked and that the Ayatollah would have skedaddled and the IRGC would have diversified and those initial strikes may not have been as potent as they were. I mean, I don't know, but it wouldn't surprise me if that's the line of thinking that went through the defence establishment in Washington all those months ago. It's 22-1. We'll catch up with the Queensland Treasurer after this.
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5: Good to be with you on this Thursday. It's 18 to 1. Look, as you know, over the last few weeks, we've been keeping an eye on this brewing power struggle, you excuse the pun, between the federal government and a couple of state governments anyway over energy settings for these data centres. Now, with a growing number of data centre projects popping up around the country, and these things are coming, we're not going to turn it back, there has been a dispute between the feds and certainly some states and territories about how we power these things, because you see, they're voracious users of energy and they require always on energy to be viable, to work. And perhaps nowhere has that ideological dispute been more obvious than between Queensland and the federal government. Now, the feds, as you probably have heard, have sought to impose a rule forcing the $150 billion data centre industry, and that's $150 billion at this stage, could be a trillion by the time it's done, to be fuelled entirely by renewable power sources. Others have said that's mad. And at yesterday's National Cabinet meeting, it does seem as though the Queenslanders secured a victory in the form of a carve-out. Well, the Treasurer, of course, is David Janetsky, with me on the line. Lovely to speak, David, and thank you for your time.
6: No, pleasure. Good to be with you, mate.
5: Is there a carve-out? Is there something official here?
6: So there is, and we've been arguing for a long time, and I've been arguing at Energy Ministers meeting with Chris Bowen for some time in relation to making sure that it's an all-in energy sources solution for data centres, right? So in Queensland, we're running our coal generators for longer, more gas, and we're happy for private sector investment into renewables. So we've taken a very different approach to certainly Chris Bowen. So yesterday, the Prime Minister did show a solid pragmatic streak yesterday. And the Premier of Queensland, David Crisafulli, obviously took it to National Cabinet, and we were able to get a carve out to say that it can be an all-in energy solution for powering data centres in Queensland, and that will mean that it doesn't matter if it's coal or it's gas, and it can be renewables, but we're just not going to mandate 100% renewables to power data centres, and we think that is the right approach.
5: I agree with you. Energy agnosticism, I think, is intelligent. Mind you, I wonder what's happening here, because the ABC only on the 24th, so Monday, said, and I quote, Energy Minister Chris Bowen has flagged the federal government's intention to legislate so-called cause-a-pays energy rules, so on and so forth. It says here, allowing the Commonwealth to overrule dissenters, and that, I guess that's you, and prevent data centre proponents from playing the states off against each other. Has Bowen lost the fight, has he?
6: Well, it certainly appears that the Prime Minister yesterday struck a different tone. And so it's good to see that Chris Bowen and the Prime Minister have agreed to meet with Queensland's pragmatism here. And, you know, there is a potential for data centres in our country, and Queensland is unique. We have a unique set of circumstances that the Prime Minister at least recognises, even if not Chris Bowen, and that we do have coal in the system, we've got gas and renewables, but we also own our own generation, distribution and transmission assets.
5: Yes.
6: So that sets Queensland apart too. So we actually have more control over the lifespan of our generating assets, how we distribute energy, and then how it's transmitted. And one of the things we've done since coming to government in respect of transmission is we've made sure communities have had a say. And they had not been having a say under the former Labor government, and there were renewables projects that were progressing that didn't have community buy-in. We've changed that tone now. We're letting the community have a say about those projects while also saying we're going to invest more into gas. Queensland's a proudly gas state, and we're going to run our coal generators for longer because we think it's a pragmatic approach to deliver affordable, reliable and sustainable power for Queenslanders.
5: Is the plan for Queensland with data centres? I mean, you obviously want to have these things. Everybody does. There's a huge pipeline of investment coming. As I said, I've heard rumours that within a decade it could be $1 trillion of direct investment in the nation. That's a massive amount of money. We can't turn our head away from that. But is the plan to have these data centre operators, if they set up in Queensland, to pay for the power offset, that is, the energy they're going to require to operate, in the same way that in other states they're going to be paying for it, but they have to pay for it by building new renewables? Or are you going to basically just allow them to buy energy out of the grid as it currently is?
6: Well, there's a couple of things to unpack there, mate. I think, first of all, the federal legislative framework that will be set up will address some of these issues to make sure, firstly, social license, but also some of those other questions in respect of where data centres are placed, the planning frameworks, and also, you know, that community buy-in. In respect of pricing, we've made it pretty clear. We believe there's potential here that this will provide an opportunity for lower power prices. We've always delivered downward pressure on power prices. Queensland power prices are down 7 to 10% across our state this year. And that's in part due to a number of factors, including increasing reliability in our coal generators because we're properly maintaining them. Each data centre, you know, we think there's an opportunity here to strengthen the grid in the right areas. For instance, in Queensland, our coal generators operate at a reduced capacity during the middle of the day when rooftop solar is flooding into the system. Mm. We think there's an opportunity that there will be spare capacity in our grid to make sure we can power data centres. But there'll be ongoing negotiations with all proponents of data centres to make sure that ultimately consumers receive that downward pressure on their power prices like we've seen this year. We want to make sure it'll bump around, but we want to make sure that we're putting maximum downward pressure into the Queensland power system. And that means that energy roadmap that we released 12 months ago with that coal for longer, more gas, and private sector investment into renewables is bedded down so we can deliver the most affordable and reliable power system for Queensland.
5: Are you worried for the other states if they're going to go along with this renewables-only ride with a bit of gas backing, even if, well, that's guaranteed that you can actually get the gas out of the ground? That's not a guarantee in Victoria or New South Wales, of course. They could have all these data centres open up and then there's brownouts or blackouts and they're finished.
6: Well, I'll let other states work out their own energy systems, but I'm pretty happy with how Queensland is placed now with our pragmatic approach, and we're also like a pro gas state. We contribute already about 90% of the East Coast gas market. Within a decade, 96% of all East Coast gas will be produced by Queensland. So we are very confident that in our gas industry, we've got tenders out to the market to get more gas into the Queensland system. And again, that's another interesting point with the federal government and Chris Bowen and the East Coast gas market. You know, Queensland's got a firm position on that. We want to make sure that investment is incentivized into the gas market in Queensland because it's an important part of our economy, and it's also an important part of national wealth. You know, it's one of the reasons why I have significant concerns with the current carve-up of the GST. Our gas industry and resources sector is not appropriately recognised like Western Australia. So we're very much pro-development, and we want to make sure that the energy system has the right balance to it. And that's what we saw was acknowledged by the Prime Minister yesterday.
5: Just quickly, because I know you've got to go, just on that issue of the right balance, just to try to clarify, because maybe I was a little confused. As I said, other jurisdictions under this national agreement are going to demand that the data centres effectively offset all of their energy use plus some, but they're going to have to do it through renewable projects. Now, I think that's the latter part of it's crazy, but I'm not necessarily against the idea of having them, if they want to set up shop, guarantee a new form of generation that's going to cover their own needs and then maybe a little spillover for the grid as a thank you on the way through. In Queensland, you're saying they're not going to be required to do that?
6: Absolutely. They can bring energy generation to the table, right? All we're saying is it doesn't need to be mandated renewables. They can put in gas peakers, make a real contribution to the energy needs.
5: But they've got to bring something, are you saying?
6: They've got to bring something, and, you know, it'll be worked out proponent by proponent.
5: Yes.
6: But they have the opportunity, and we want to see them bringing energy to the table because ultimately we want to make sure the point of difference for Queensland is that we have ownership over our generating and transmission and distribution assets. We want to leverage that. We want to make sure that lower prices are delivered for Queenslanders, and we want to see proponents bringing energy solutions to the table, but we're not going to mandate 100% renewables. They can be gas peakers. They can be renewables if they want, but we want to make sure lower prices for Queenslanders are an important part of the mix.
5: What about nuclear?
6: Well, our energy roadmap has been pretty clear. You know, coal for longer, more gas, and private sector investment into renewables. That's the focus. That's what's on the table, and that's what we'll keep delivering.
5: I'm glad we spoke. Thanks, David. Appreciate your time. I know you got to run. I appreciate you being generous with your time.
6: Thanks very much for your time.
5: Not at all. David Janeski, the Treasurer in Queensland. I think it's a more sensible approach than that being mandated by Chris Bowen and the Prime Minister. It looks like Chris Bowen's been beaten here. Queensland and the Northern Territory have held out, and it looks like the Prime Minister said, all right, well, you can have it. But if it's good enough for Queensland or the Northern Territory to be able to offer coal or gas or any form of energy generation to offset the demand that will come with data centres, then why isn't it good enough for New South Wales or Victoria or South Australia? I mean, if they want to do renewables, fine. But what happened to just letting the market decide? And then there is that little matter of the N-word, nuclear. That's what they're doing in many other places around the world to make this viable, just not in Australia.
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5: Okay, we're crashing into the news in a moment. Stack of calls and texts. We'll get to all of those straight out of one if you want to have your say. About the data centre, happy to hear from you. I mean, there are people out there that just don't want them. 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I think it's a bit like King Canute trying to turn back the tide. But, for example, Greg on the text says, well, we got by for hundreds of years without... Yeah, well, we did, but, Greg, we also got by for hundreds of years without cars. But what, you say we should go back to horses? I mean, these things happen. News not far away.
4: 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Luke Cross back from three on the Talk of Central Queensland, 994RO.
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21: It's 1 o'clock. Good afternoon. I'm Georgia Kondek. The federal government has deployed specialist DFAT staff to assist in rescue efforts following flash flooding along the Nepal-Tibet border. At least 157 people are dead after walls of muddy water slammed into buildings and destroyed villages. 34 Australians are missing, believed to be spread across separate pilgrimage and tour groups. Foreign Minister Penny Wong says further details cannot be provided at this stage.
22: The government's priority is to confirm the whereabouts and welfare of these Australians and DFAT officials in Nepal and also China are seeking to do that. Obviously, the situation is a difficult one.
21: Queensland has secured a carve-out allowing new data centres to be powered by coal and gas. The Prime Minister has previously demanded all states and territories use renewables, but agreed to undertake further work during yesterday's National Cabinet meeting. Queensland Treasurer David Janetsky has told Michael McLaren an all-in energy solution is the way forward.
23: We have a unique set of circumstances that the Prime Minister at least recognises, even if not Chris Bowen, and that we do have coal in the system, we've got gas and renewables, but we also own our own generation, distribution and transmission assets, so that sets Queensland apart too.
21: The Prime Minister has given his strongest indication the federal government plans to make cuts to the migration system. The refugee intake will be slashed by one third by next financial year to just under 14,000 people. The government is under pressure to address the high migration rate as infrastructure comes under pressure. Addressing the Bush summit, Anthony Albanese says the government is not ignoring the issue.
24: Priority and what we're really looking at as well is people who game the system. So people who can come in and they can put in an appeal and continue to put in another appeal and go through.
25: So are you going to fix that?
24: Well, that's what we're working on and I'm not here to make that announcement today.
21: A man is due in court today over an armed robbery in Brisbane's northwest. Police say several offenders broke into a Warner property on Tuesday night, assaulting the residents before fleeing the scene. The 22-year-old is facing six charges and will appear in the Caboolture court today. And a new survey revealed what behaviours gets Queenslanders revved up at the Bowser. RACQ data found 37% of respondents get frustrated over people sitting in their cars for too long after filling up. Out-of-service signs on petrol pumps ranked second with 33%. Checking finance, your Lords is down 75 points to 9,263 and one Australian dollar buying 71.8 US cents.
0: Denture Solutions. Dentures so comfortable, you'll forget you even have them. 994RO, your sport now.
21: Dolphins veteran Felice Kaufusi says his side won't die wondering ahead of a historic month. Already locked into their maiden finals campaign, the Finns are pushing hard for a top four berth. Kaufusi says Saturday's clash with the Roosters comes at a perfect time.
26: It's uncharted waters for us as a club to be playing finals. So exciting time. We played some good footy last month and I still think you've got to take week by week. We've still got two more regular season games before the new competition kicks off. So yeah, all our focus is on this week.
21: Round 26 kicks off tonight with a grand final rematch with the Broncos hosting the Storm. Big Bash teams are now free to recruit for the coming summer with the contract embargo officially lifted. Chris O'Connell has progressed to the final round of the qualifying for the US Open and LIV Golf has entered hibernation, laying off majority of its staff until it secures funding for a reboot. That's the latest news and sport.
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3: Sunny this afternoon, 29 for Rocky, Boone 25, Gladstone 27 and Billawilla 28. And tomorrow, partly cloudy, 28 for Rocky, Boone 24, Gladstone 26 and Billawilla expecting a top of 28 degrees.
0: It's afternoons. Have your say anytime on the talk of Central Queensland, 990 4RO.
6: Now, across Australia.
3: Yeah.
6: To afternoons with Michael McLaren.
5: Yes, and let's get into the second hour. Thank you for being with us, keeping an eye on any developments out of Nepal because of that flash flood disaster. We played some audio earlier from the Foreign Minister, Penny Wong, and if there's anything else we should report, we will. We believe more than 150 people have been killed in the flooding that resulted from a landslide. That's the best information we have. And the tragedy will only get worse, we know that. And part of the issue here, of course, is the remote nature of where it has occurred, the very difficult terrain, all of that covered by Penny Wong. But stay listening. If there's something that we need to tell you, we will. 131873 is the open line number. A bit of an Aussie success story coming up shortly as well. And of all things, it's the humble necktie that's done it. Apparently, there's good money in neckties if you do the right if you do it the right way. I guess I'll speak to one of the Aussie brothers here that are going gangbusters in Melbourne of all places. They've turned it into a multi-million dollar business, and their ties are around the necks of some rather famous people: Angus Taylor, Peter Malinauskas, Robert F. Kennedy Jr., couple of well-known people around the world. I'll share their story shortly when I speak with one of them, 131873. A lot of people want to have their say on data centres. Let's get to the calls. Dave, g'day, Dave.
9: Hi, Michael. I'm not talking about data centres just now, maybe later.
5: Yep.
9: But the nuclear discussion, waddles forward. I consider myself to be in the middle, sort of the centre of politics. And I, like many people like me, want to know that we're doing the best thing for our kids and our grandkids, leaving it in a good position. The thing with nuclear, we're not sort of so much against it as such, but we want to know what's the plan with the waste product from the nuclear power plants. Nobody talks about this. They just say, oh, look, we'll deal with it later. Don't worry, it'll be fine. But it's one of the most poisonous things ever known to man, and nobody has a plan of any sort to deal with it. If the governments want to win us over with the nuclear thing, they have to tell us. That's one of the most important things, I think, that people want to know.
5: I think that's a fair enough point. The answer was a five-letter word once upon a time. It was Kimber, a community in the very remote parts of South Australia. That was always where the plan was to store not just Australian waste, but certainly international waste, and you can make very good money storing other people's waste. That was defeated at the federal court. So you're quite right, Dave, to say, well, what's plan B? At this stage, we don't have it, but we're going to have to come up with it very quickly. And before we even create nuclear power for the energy grid, we're still going to have to store our own waste from our AUKUS submarines. So we're going to have an answer at some point pretty soon.
9: Yes, and what do we do with the Lucas Heights stuff? What do we even do with our waste from there at the moment? Does anyone know?
5: Well, I think we send it abroad, but I'm not certain.
9: Where does it go there? To get into the hands of people like, you know, Kim Jong-un and Iran? I mean, we don't know what happens to it, you know? Like, it's a worry, you know? We want to know.
5: We do know where it goes. We do know where it is. I think, in fact, some of it goes to France, but I'll double-check that. But look, we needn't worry about storage in that there's a stack of countries around the world that have very significant domestic atomic energy programs. Many of them are in the G20, and they manage to store their waste very effectively. Or if they don't store it on their own territorial terrain, they store it somewhere else in a trusted location. So we're not trying to sort of, you know, reinvent the wheel. I mean, people know how to do this.
9: Well, yeah, I'd love to find out more about where exactly that goes. It seems to be a bit of a secret to me. No one knows, you know. But anyway, I think it's right. We need to know more about this. It's the most poisonous thing known to mankind ever, I think, pretty well. Thanks for talking about it, and I think others want to know too.
5: Well, fair enough. Look, that's the power of the open line. That's why we have these chats. I tell you what, Dave, I enjoy the call. Hang on there. I'm going to send you a couple of tickets to see Ben Folds, all right? So that'll be at the Night of the Barracks coming up on Saturday, September 26. Hope you don't have anything in the diary because you're getting a couple of tickets. So hang on there and I'll make sure they go to you. It's a fair enough point. There's a lot of worry around nuclear. And of course, if things go wrong, they go often terribly wrong. But it needn't, even if something goes wrong, it needn't be a Chernobyl situation. We've seen nuclear reactors under stress in the last so many decades, and there hasn't been horrendous mass fallout. The case in Fukushima is a pretty good case in point. Japan still powers on. So it needn't scare the kids. I mean, it's good, but to Dave's salient point, it's got to be well explained. If you want the Australian public to come on board with this, you can't just say, oh, look, yeah, well, they do it somewhere else, we're going to do it. And, oh, yeah, they say, well, hang on, what about the details? Oh, no, trust us, it's sweet. No, you've got to outline it. And this was the problem for Peter Dutton. Sort of put it out there, and I give him credit for that, but then never backed it up. And when people are asking, oh, well, where are the sites, you know, what are you going to do with this? What about, oh, no, we don't want to talk about that. Let's talk about the weather or something, you know. And so people said, oh, something's up, and they turned against it. 131873. G'day, Andrew.
8: G'day, Michael. How are you?
5: Good, thank you.
8: Just a question on these data centres. I understand they've got all the energy ministers and premiers sitting around the table. All the talk is about whether nuclear, solar. What about the water? We're based here in the Riverina, and we're fighting to get water to grow food.
5: Yep.
8: As it flows past all the towns.
5: Well, you've got the big issue with Sunrise at the moment, don't you?
8: Yeah, well, it's all the water's heading to South Australia to save a fish or a frog. But our population's growing, our dams haven't progressed. Are we making these data centres supply their own water or diesel plants? Like, why aren't the water ministers having some conversations as well? Because
5: I can sit
8: in the dark with a candle or cook food over a flame, but without water, I'm buggered.
5: Yeah, brilliant point. Brilliant. And look, it's a point I've raised on a couple of occasions already this year. I think I said maybe a month ago now, Andrew, those very exact words were pretty much that one thing is energy with these data centres, but the other thing is water. It's not that difficult to create energy. I mean, government get in the way, but I mean, it's pretty easy. There's a stack of different technologies available to create energy. Creating water is a little more difficult. Now, you can do desal, but it's expensive and you've got to have the energy to run the plant. But fresh water or potable water, in a relatively arid continent like ours, it isn't easy to come across necessarily. Certainly not down in the southeastern corner. So, valid point. Valid point. And I do wonder if that's being thought about enough. Now, there are emerging technologies coming through. where water can be recycled, so on and so forth. But again, unless that's mandated, then it could be Rafferty's rules. So I'm glad you raised that. Thank you, Andrew. Great call. 131873. James. G'day, James.
10: Hello.
5: G'day, mate.
10: Have you had a good day?
5: Yeah, good.
10: My question is, if AI is so intelligent and so smart and we can use it for just about everything, I think its first job should be to teach us how to design data centres that use less power and water. It should be its first job.
5: Ask it the obvious, huh?
10: The power it uses, it's beyond belief the amount of power it uses. It shouldn't be a problem for AI. We've already got AI in our society. It should be its first job.
5: I'm not against that. I think that is already being worked on. Whether AI is helping provide the answers to the relevant engineers, I don't know. But, yeah, I like the way you're thinking, James. It's sort of, you know, outside of the square. Very Edward de Bono of you. Thank you for the call. Stack of calls here. Let's go to Canberra. Mark's there. G'day, Mark. Line two, sorry, Joel. Line two for Mark. G'day, Mark.
11: Hey, Michael. To clarify, with the submarines, and I've got a military background, the AUKUS subs, most of them, you'll be able to remove the entire nuclear reactor, say after 20 years, and then get rid of that, store it wherever, and I'm suggesting in the desert. Regarding Lucas Heights, it's not sent overseas primarily, it's stored in universities, hospitals, it's scattered all over the place, so all the people who unfortunately don't know their facts wouldn't be aware of that. And Bob Hawke, Michael, suggested that we store nuclear waste from around the world, as you succinctly just mentioned.
5: That's right.
11: We could earn $250 billion a year. And I was born at Woomera, the rocket range after Dad served. Nice, flat, safe desert area. And there's nuclear waste all over the world. So for all the doomsdayers like climate change to carry on, well, they don't have their facts.
5: I don't think we need to worry, I put it that way. I take the point, though, that the advocates need to do a better job advocating because sometimes they just say, look, it works, trust us, move on. Well, you're not going to win the argument doing that, but there should be no complexity, really, to storing nuclear waste. We don't have to invent the way that it's done. We just have to mimic or copy where it's done successfully. And in a number of countries like France, which are our contemporaries, and we have the great advantage of all that open space in the middle of nowhere, which we could actually monetize if we were to go ahead and do it.
11: Correct, Michael. And also, just one thing on the data centers. Is anyone aware of how much diesel there is to serve as a backup? Mm-hmm. So all the left-wing hypocrites that carry on about climate change and carry on about, oh, these data centers are going to use renewable energy, in your dreams. And they're going to have the diesel energy. And I'm in the ACT, Michael. This joint doesn't have 100% renewable energy. It's more lies being proffered to everybody. And unfortunately, a lot of people don't read. They don't listen, and they're biased towards the left-wing communists.
5: Well, they look, left or right, I don't think it really matters. They increasingly are fed by the algorithm, which feeds their prejudices. And maybe we're all a little guilty of that, but the echo chamber's not healthy. But the point you make about the ACT is very valid, Mark. I mean, the ACT claim they're 100% powered by renewables. I go, well, we could test that. We could cut the interconnectors to New South Wales and Victoria and see how long it goes. I'd be having a Bunsen burner on standby, put it that way. Thank you for the call. Mark, number two, up on line seven. G'day, Mark.
12: Season 9 netball, sudden death final.
5: How about that, eh? Who's going to win?
12: Oh, I'm pretty versatile. I usually play shooter or goal defence or keeper or anything in between, a wing, wherever anyone else doesn't want to play.
5: That's all interesting. Right. Yeah, good.
12: Right,
5: I think we're eavesdropping. We might come back to Sheila or whoever's chatting to Mark in the background. Good to hear she's versatile. Hello, John.
13: Yeah, when you're saying we send the nuclear stuff over to France, that's only to get reprocessed. The waste comes back to us.
5: Okay, well then again, there's nothing to worry about, right?
13: Well, it's got to be stored somewhere.
5: Yeah,
13: That's right. It's stored in the Lucas Heights hospitals, universities, like that gentleman just said.
5: Well, that should put pay to all this concern about, you know, three-eyed fish and some sort of Armageddon. I mean, as you say, we store it even here, so we haven't seen any negative side effect, to the best of my knowledge.
13: No, but there's a place at Kalgoorlie that's got a license they're going to do it there eventually.
5: Okay. Well, look, something we're going to have to come up with some significant location at some point. not just because of the nuclear submarines, but equally there's enormous economic opportunity for Australia because, you know, a lot of other countries have the ips about this sort of thing, but they don't have the stable geology that we do. I mean, we could actually, with an increasing nuclear energy output around the world, a renaissance of sorts with atomic energy, there is a renaissance underway. We could help solve, as it were, some nations' storage problems and profit rather handily by doing it. And some fairly non-economic parts of our continent could become very, very wealthy generators of capital indeed if they were to be the storage facility for this sort of thing. But again, you know, it's going to take some argument and a bit of persuasion. John, I appreciate your insight. Thank you. We'll take a break. More in a moment.
0: The fun and banter is back this weekend.
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5: Thanks for being with us. 131873, the open line number. Now, here's a bit of a question for you just before we get back to your calls. Do you think ties are dying out? Not tie-dyes. Do you think neckties are dying out? You wander through the CBD of Brisbane or Sydney or the parliamentary circle of Canberra. You're not seeing anywhere near as many ties on men as you used to. Now, that might be more out of comfort because of the humidity or the heat. I don't know. But fashions change. With that said, there's obviously still a good market for them, and all you got to do is ask the brothers Shaheen and Famiz Haroon, because they're doing gangbusters. In fact, they've turned a side hustle in Melbourne into what is now a multi-million dollar business. Shaheen and Famiz launched OTAA. Now, that stands for Ocean Ties Apparel Australia. They did it over a decade ago, 2011, and they've since expanded now into the United States market with over 1,000 tie designs. Now, they're made from recycled plastic bottles that would otherwise end up in landfills, so that's converted into a, like a microfiber material. And it seems they've been a bit of a hit, not just everyday men wearing these to work, but some rather reasonably high-profile figures. Robert F. Kennedy Jr., anybody? Angus Taylor? Peter Malinauskas, the leader of South Australia? On and on it goes. Well, Farmiz Haroon is the co-founder of OTAA, and he's with me on the line. Good to speak, Farmiz. Thank you for your time.
1: G'day, Michael.
5: Not a bad little idea. Turn a bit of recycled plastic into $1 million business. Half your luck.
1: Yeah. I mean, we got laughed out of the room when we told people we're going to start a necktie business. People kept telling us, aren't neckties dead? And we said, stop it. Let's just double down on this. yeah, so it's been definitely a bit of a roller coaster.
5: I bet it has. Tell me about the material itself. You go into some of these shops now and they say it's made of recycled plastic, this and that. Now, some people have a little bit of an sort of a worry factor about having poly whatever on their bodies. A necktie is, of course, protected from direct skin contact because of the collar, so you can have a cotton shirt and away you go. But what made you go down that path instead of, you know, traditional silk or whatever ties have been made out of for hundreds of years?
1: Yeah, that was an interesting question. So the materials for OTA, they pretty much range between cotton, linen, and wool, and we've got the microfiber, which are made from recycled sort of microfiber. The reason for that is because basically, like, the way silk drapes, like, it's historically, that's kind of where the neckties and the fashion houses have gone. And part of the rebellion that we wanted to build into the brand was to have like a sustainable ethos around it. And that was kind of from the legs up, from how we wanted to build OTA, representing Australia, obviously the coastline. And I think that sort of inspiration has allowed us to go pretty far.
5: Yeah, look, I think it's a very good idea. Now, as that's a very sensible marketing ploy as well, to say, well, look, here's recycled plastics. And people go, oh, okay, well, I'm helping out somehow, so away they go. As far as the fashion industry, I mean, do you or your brother have any background in that?
1: Yeah, so we are the least likely people to achieve any success in the fashion industry.
5: You wear tracksuit pants at home or something?
1: Yeah, no, like, I think 15 years ago, when we had walked into a department store, it was a bit of a Larry David moment. We went to go buy a tie, and we just found the experience incredibly depressing, expensive, limited choice, and more so over extremely serious. Like, there seems to be an inbuilt hatred for the customers when you walk into these department stores. So we walked out with a radical idea. We're like, how about we build a business that actually generally takes care of the customers and you know, like, cherishes them? It sounds crazy, but, you know, 15 years later, it allows us turning up in places like big Hollywood blockbuster movies, the White House, and, you know, Australian Parliament House.
5: I mean, you've done well to get into the White House. I know Trump's got his Florsham shoes that he wants all of his cabinet people to wear. They're all wearing the same sort of shoes. But, you know, to start to get your tie brand in that very powerful part of the world is an incredible achievement.
1: Thank you. Yeah, I think the Australian sort of spirit that's represented in the brand has kind of come through. And I think a lot of Americans do love Aussie brands, and it is very cool to see. It isn't just RFK wearing OTA. We've got multiple people in the White House wearing OTA. If anything, it's hard to sometimes find people not wearing OTA ties. Like, I recognize the designs, and that's why we wanted to share the story with the Australian media. We thought this is like time to get it. The story out there.
5: Well, I'm saying we've got to celebrate Australian success stories. I mean, we always talk about we're good at mining. Yeah, okay, we do other things too. Okay, so as far as the designs are concerned, who dreams all of those up? Because you've got a stack of different, what, 1,000-odd designs now.
1: Yeah, the Looney Tune madness comes from myself and Shane. We're both brothers and the co-designers of the neckties. You think that not a lot goes into designing a necktie, but if you make the tie too wide, it looks like a grandpa tie. You make it too skinny, it looks like a shoestring. So there's actually a lot of details that go into it as well, in terms of the interlining, the width, the design, the pattern, obviously the composition and the make as well. So we found the Goldilocks formula for the necktie we found. And so now it's ironic because a lot of the bigger brands are copying our design. So it's weird how this thing comes sort of full circle.
5: Yeah, well, if you're doing something well, they'll want to copy you. I'm not a fashionista, but the pencil tie trend, that was bad. Like, I don't know what was going on there. We were paying the same amount of money for the pencil tie trend. That was bad. Like, I don't know what was going on there. We were paying the same amount of money for far less material. But aside from that,

0: I'd be sort of pushing out. Yeah.
1: Maybe there was less waste, because if you have to cut the fabric purely thin and rectangular, well then you might be able to save more of the fabric rather than have it thrown away.
0: Yeah, I've seen worse trends in the necktie space. Like, I think there's one thing about the way it looks, but the tie knots as well that people tie the ties in. I come from the viewpoint people should, you know, wear however they want. It's their product at the end of the day. But I think the Merovingian knot, and there's a few other ones that are like a little bit, it can be a little bit crazy.
1: The which? The Merovingian knot?
0: The Merovingian knot. It's it looks like a spider. If you can Google it, it's just like, it's like a, I don't know, it looks like a sailor tying like a rope over and over and over again. It's wild. It shouldn't be a knot. I like the double Windsor personally.
1: Yeah, mind you, a lot of people don't know how to... Oh, yeah, I'm looking at that now. Okay, that's rather creative, but... yeah, the double wins is the classic. But I wonder how many dads teach their sons how to do that anymore.
0: Yeah, true. Well, we've got a good how-to tie-tie series on YouTube.
1: Oh, smart.
0: Millions of views. Yeah, that's how we got a bit of legs at the start. We created tutorials on how to tie all these things, and that's how a lot of people actually found us at the very beginning.
1: All right, before you go, tell me, I've just got a note here from Roger on the text listening to us live. He says, little known fact regarding neckties, I just want you to confirm if this is a fact or not. He says, the USA, they produce striped ties. The stripes go from the right shoulder to the left hip, whereas the Europeans or the British and us, the stripe goes from the left shoulder down to the right hip. A bit like how the toilets flush in opposite directions. Is that true?
0: I'm going to myth bust that for you right now. That's not true. I think they'll wear it either way.
1: I would have thought so. Okay. Roger, fake news. Okay. Before you go, for me, where can we get the ties? Where can we get the OTA ties?
0: OTAA.com. That's pretty much the only place you can get them. We're pretty much direct to consumer. We've served over 400,000 people globally since we've started. And follow us on Instagram at OTAA as well. And we'll ship it right to your door.
1: Well done. Congratulations. Thank you. Australian success story. We've got to celebrate them. Appreciate your time, and well done to your brother as well.
0: Cheers. Thanks for the call.
1: Not at all. Famiz Haroon, part of the team there behind OTAA or OTA ties. Good Aussie business. Madeline McNeil has the news. Hi, Maddie.
2: Good afternoon, Michael. The death toll of flash flooding caused by a glacier collapse on the Nepal-Tibet border has climbed to 162. 34 Australians are confirmed among the 100 still missing, with specialist DFAT staff deployed to assist with the response. Qantas has reported a 13.1% drop in its profits after the Middle East conflict triggered a spike in the cost of jet fuel. Queensland has secured an exemption from the federal government to allow data centres to be powered by a mix of power sources, including coal and gas. And British actor Tim Curry, best known for his roles in the Rocky Horror Picture Show and It, has died at the age of 80. In sport, Toby Green will meet with new Essendon coach Mark McVeigh as he explores a move back to Victoria. The GWS Giants captain will also meet with Geelong. Thanks, Michael. There'll be more news and sport at 2.
3: On Afternoons, a weather update.
1: 26 to 2, let's have a look at the weather. Brisbane today, partly cloudy and 25. The airport, 23. Bow Desert, 25. Chermside, the same. Gatton, 26. Beautiful. Ipswich, 26. Logan Central, 25. Oxley, 25. Mount Gravatt, 25. Redcliffe today, 23. Partly cloudy tomorrow for the city and 25. Rocky today, beautiful. Sunny and 29. Gladstone, 27. Little cloud tomorrow, but 28 for Rocky. Sydney today, cloud everywhere, top of 19. There could be a mill of rain. Mind you, should have come through in the morning. They're talking about some light winds as well. Penrith, 19. Liverpool, 19. Richmond didn't want to miss out. It's 19. Same with Campbelltown. Parramatta, 18. And 17 for Terry Hills and Bondi today. Tomorrow for the city, mostly sunny and 20 before a partly cloudy 19 on Saturday. Canberra, 17 and partly cloudy today. Tuggeranong, 18. Partly cloudy in the capital tomorrow and 17. A sunny 19 for Saturday. Lithgow, 17 and partly cloudy today. Orange 15, Mudgee 19, Bathurst 18, drop or two at Katoomba 14, and a little bit less rain further down at Springwood 17. Tomorrow, nice one for Lithgow. Should be sunny, bit of morning frost, warming up to about a top of 17, a low of 1. And Queanbeyan today, last but not least, partly cloudy in 17 for you. Goulburn 16, Yass 17.

0: 131873. Mary on the text, someone might be able to help Mary here, says, I always am drawn to ties with horizontal stripes, but it's so difficult to find those ties. Do you know why? Horizontal. So not diagonals, and just old-fashioned horizontal striped ties. Does anyone know where you can get those in great abundance? Mary's drawn. Mary, you're drawn to the tie or the man wearing them? Can I ask that question? See, ties are a little. If people are a little, how do I put this? Large, horizontal stripes aren't often a good idea, so I'm told. I think it probably doesn't apply with ties, though. I don't think ties. No, it's that way, Joel. No. Vertical is slimming. Vertical is slimming. Yeah. Vertical's the up and down one, right? Yeah. I'm getting confused. What are we doing? Yeah, so with the ties, I don't think it's the same thing. Unless you've got one of those big clown ties. Looks like a sort of like a bib. Maybe that isn't flattering. Anyway, if you know we can get horizontal striped ties, I'll let Mary know. 131873. Back to the energy debate. Hi, Judy.
1: Hi, how are you?
0: I'm all right, thank you.
1: Listening. Good. I'm just listening to people sort of saying, where's all the nuclear waste going to go?
0: Yeah.
1: About 15 years ago, I rang up your radio station, and I got howled down by people. Now, what I want to say is, where are all the solar panels going? How are they being disposed of? When the wind turbines don't work anymore, where are they being disposed of? And the lithium batteries in everything, where are you supposed to put them? And the old TVs, you can't put them out the front for council collection. You're not allowed to put glass out for council collection. What are we supposed to do with all of that stuff? And it's just basically renewable not.
0: Well, a lot of it is not renewable. It might be creating renewable energy in the sense that, you know, you're not burning a lump of coal twice. But as you say, I mean, they've got a lifespan maybe 15 years, 25 years if they're doing well. They've got to go somewhere. And we haven't really come up with an at-scale solution for that here.
1: Of course we haven't, because they're too busy pushing this ideological thing about renewable energies. It's not renewable.
0: Form of energy is. No form of energy that we've got at scale is renewable. But yes, but the difference is, of course, the fossil fuels aren't marketed as such.
1: Yeah, it's just like I'm just getting over it. Like people, like we keep trying to get on this green bandwagon, and people don't think, all right, so we get all these lithium batteries. We've got cars running on batteries. What happens to the lifespan of those things?
0: Yep. Fair. Good call. No, I appreciate that. I'm not going to hail you down. I think that's a very, very valid point you make. And if you were saying that 20 years ago, Judy, you were two decades ahead of your time. Barton, g'day.
2: G'day, Michael. How are you?
0: Well, thanks, mate.
2: I'm painting the veranda, mate, and it's painful, so it's good to talk to you.
0: You're painting the veranda. You're staining it or painting it?
2: Painting, railing and staining the timber. It's an outdoor one and all that kind of stuff.
0: Yeah.
2: But I'm retired and I've got a little bit of time.
0: Okay, well, you're a glutton for punish. Anyway, well done.
2: I was just listening to comments on nuclear before in regard to the waste material. And I'd heard a few months ago, and I Googled it to reassure myself before I led you up the garden path, that France have one of their biggest nuclear reactors at Le Havre on the Brittany coast.
0: Yes.
2: On a closed-loop system, and they recycle 96% of all the waste into other products.
0: Well, yeah, I'll look that up. I'm not going to deny that. I think I've heard similar things, but I think one of the issues here, Barton, is that when we talk about waste, people obviously assume that you put something in the red bin, so to be, but many people in the industry tell me we shouldn't be talking about nuclear waste. What we should be talking about is a secondary opportunity. The word waste is in some respects misleading.
2: Yes. Yeah, no, it is. I mean, we should be developing our own recycling systems and probably copying or buying the technology in from overseas, but we can put it in remote locations. I always thought we could have one nuclear power station in the middle of Australia and some transmission line storage state. That's all it needs if they build it big enough.
0: Well, it needs access to water under traditional technology, so that might affect it. But other than that,
2: a hole. There's plenty of it.
0: Well, yeah, I guess you could
2: hole out there. It's
0: tap the
2: it's
0: basin.
2: Unfathomable.
0: Yeah. All right, now look, let me look that one up at Le Havre, Barton. I appreciate the call. I'll let you get, I know you probably don't want me to, but I'll let you get back to the painting. And, geez, I hope it doesn't rain. I can see where you are. You could get a drop or two. So fingers crossed for you. Thank you for the call. I'll check that out during the break. It's 18 and a bit to 2. Anna, after this.
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1: Which means let's talk with Anna Corday. Hello, Anna.
2: Good afternoon, Michael.
1: Now, what do we got? Movies and streaming galore, The Dog Stars.
2: Yes, this is Ridley Scott. He's back with a new sci-fi, kind of post-apocalyptic type movie with Jacob Elordi in the lead. So, this one is set after a pandemic caused by a flu. It's kind of pretty much eradicated humanity. There are a few people who have survived, and reality is pretty bleak. It's pretty brutal. And among those survivors, there's a young pilot and a veteran-turned-survivalist, and this mysterious radio transmission sets them on a journey out of their relatively safe surrounds, out into the unknown to hopefully find humanity and avoid being killed by the Reapers along the way. So, look, I love a Ridley Scott movie, and I will watch everything that he makes without question. But this is, I'm going to say, this is sadly not his best work. And he's had some real bangers over the years. Even,
1: is it true that the lead character is called Hug?
2: Hig.
1: Yes. Right, okay.
2: It's post-apocalyptic, so there are lots of different names in there, but look, I don't know what it's short for. I didn't go too deep into that. But look, even with the help of Jacob and Josh Brolin and Guy Pearce and Alison Janney and Margaret Qualley in this, it didn't hit, I think, the way that maybe it was intended, because, you know, it's based off a book that was really popular. And I also feel, you know, those kind of post-pandemic, post-apocalyptic, that genre is a little bit tired now. It's a little bit close to home, you know, still in recent memory, sadly, for us. And, you know, it kind of falls into a lot of those just genre tropes that, you know, after how many of these kind of genre movies we've had, you kind of hope for something a little bit different. But look, props to Ridley Scott. He is 88. And still a very passionate filmmaker. He's still getting out of bed. That is not what I would be doing at 88. So props to him for that. But just, look, not his best work. Yeah, maybe he could have a sleep in.
1: It's so fortunate, though, with all of these types of movies, isn't it, Anna, that despite only remnants of humanity surviving, a very strong number of cameramen seem to survive to be able to capture all of this for us.
2: It is
1: uncanny,
2: absolutely fascinating.
1: Really,
2: and there's a working plane that is still in operation.
1: Amazing.
2: For this film as well. There's a few things that are very convenient.
1: Aren't there? Now, what about Tina Arena? This one's called Unravel Me, isn't it?
2: Yes, this is the one that you should see in cinemas this week. It's the big documentary about one of our Aussie icons, Tina Arena. It's a very honest and raw portrayal of a woman who has spent, you know, 50 years in the public eye, and she's weathered it all from young talent time to the heights of her recording career, becoming an independent recording artist in these latter years. She's dealt with scrutiny, with racism, with pressure, with relationship breakdowns. It covers it all in this documentary. Her sisters are in it, Celine Dion, Mark Anthony, Desmond Child, are among those who have contributed for the doco as
1: They're
2: well.
1: All her sisters?
2: I really do. What a family. Very talented. Wow. Tap into that. No, but this one I really do think is a must watch. It is a great portrait of a true legend of Australian music. And if that isn't enough music for you, you can catch Andre Rieu, Viva Mastering.
1: Oh, now you're talking.
2: This weekend only. And you know what? I have to say, I was a bit skeptical. And then I actually went to Maastricht this year and I saw the concert. And I did love it. And to be fair as well.
1: So are you in the movie? I mean, when the drone pans over, are you there screaming out, Andre, I love you?
2: I mean, maybe. Waving my little white napkin the back. that is a moment that happens. But look, it is actually worth a watch. It is just under 3 hours as well. So you very much get your bang for your buck with this one. It's all in there.
1: That's 2.5 chalk tops, 3.5 hours.
2: Exactly. And a couple of glasses of champagne.
1: Yeah, love Andre. Okay, now, Paramount Plus, Dalliance.
2: Yes, this is a new one. It's a new Australian series coming from Heather Mitchell, Hugo Weaving, Georgie Parker and David Wenham at Dalliance, as you said. So this one centres around a retired cameraman, Billy, his wife, Rose, and a chef named Danny, or a caterer named Danny. And so she comes into their lives following this brief kind of random chance encounter on a ferry. But it's that one moment that sparks a series of life-changing events in all of their lives and their friends' lives as well. It's not just this little circle that's impacted. There's death, marriages are put to the test, flames spark, wounds reopen, and just about everyone is kind of forced to examine the choices that they've made and the lives that they've led. I absolutely love this series. I'm really loving watching it. It's a 10 out of 10 collection of Aussie actors, not just limited to those names that I've already listed. It's intriguing, it's engaging, it's dramatic, it's funny, it's so well put together. So I really highly recommend watching Dalliance on Paramount Plus. It is out today. You can also catch Hugo. There's another seriously good series on SBS that's just launched called The Airport Chaplain. So that's on their demand catch-up platform. So watch that one as well.
1: Okay. Binge has Possession.
2: Yes, this is it's a supernatural thriller. So hopefully, you know, people will get around this one. But it stars British actress Gugu Mbatha-Raw, and she plays a lawyer named Claudia. She heads from the UK to a haunted plantation in Jamaica to fight this inheritance claim. So the British aristocrat who owned it, shockingly, he didn't leave it to his son, but to a man who has kind of appeared out of nowhere. So she arrives, she's there to fight it. But look, this place ain't just haunted. Let's put it that way. So it's not your traditional kind of jump scares and poltergeist at the window kind of series. It is oddly funny. It's super eerie and unsettling and very compelling. So it's a slightly different spooky drama thriller, but I do think Possession will be a good one for the week. It launches on Binge today.
1: And just finally, Netflix has The Whisper Man.
2: The Whisper Man, I know. It is a spooky one to watch. It's a terrifying movie with Robert De Niro, so that's a plus. So, you know, kind of put
1: he's
2: all your terrifying
1: by the year, Robert.
2: Don't say that. Yes. He's still got it. This one is a pretty unsettling one, though. So it's based on a book by Alex North of the same name. So De Niro does play a retired detective named Pete Willis. He, decades prior, worked to put this serial killer at this tiny town behind bars. So now he's a estranged son, Tom. He's widowed. He's got his young son. They decide to move back to town, but then the son goes missing. And all things start to point towards the same pattern of that old serial killer who used to terrorize the town. So Tom has to call on his father to help him crack the case and find his son and maybe mend some broken father-son relationships while they're at it. So look, this one won't be for everyone. I do understand, you know, it's dealing with child abduction. It's hard to watch and confront in those times. It's also dealing with serial killers. But it's De Niro and it's Adam Scott, who I love from Parks and Rec and Severance. And it drops tomorrow night on Netflix. You also know how much I love a Friday night movie with a G&T. So that is The Whisper Man.
1: Beautifully done. All right, well, we'll speak next week. Thank you, Anna.
2: Thank you.
1: The wonderful Anna Corday.
0: 4RO is packing up and hitting the streets.
3: Hi, it's Aaron. 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

0: The work week's done. 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

0: 131873. We'll be back with more straight after the news. Stack of different things to get into, including another episode of Brisbaneites and Sydney Siders with the wonderful Jim Haynes. Always enjoy doing that. Might throw in a question also around cricket and test matches and how much of a future that's got outside of the Ashes. I mean, we seem to be dealing with increasing numbers of two-day tests, which from a caterer's point of view and a marketer's point of view and a media point of view, not ideal. But from the game's point of view, I mean, test cricket's under a bit of pressure, I think, because we're all time poor and we're all distracted these days. But when the game's going for 2 days, not a good look.
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12: It's 2 o'clock. Good afternoon. I'm Georgia Kondek. The federal government will deploy crisis response experts to assist search efforts for missing Australians in Nepal. At least 162 people are dead following a catastrophic avalanche triggering flash flooding on the Nepal-Tibet border. Foreign Minister Penny Wong has confirmed 34 Australians are missing, spread across separate pilgrimage and tour groups. The Forensic Crash Unit is investigating a serious e-scooter crash in the Bundaberg region. Last night, emergency services were called to the incident in Childers, where a 13-year-old boy crashed the device. He was flown to Brisbane and remains in a critical condition. Sergeant Gordon Hart says there are still investigations ongoing into the cause of the crash.
13: It's in the early stages at this time. We will be getting a lot of information on whether speed was involved, but they are still ongoing. To the best of my knowledge, he was wearing a helmet at the time of the crash.
12: The Premier has secured an exemption to allow Queensland to power data centres in gas and coal. The development of a national AI policy was key in yesterday's Cabinet meeting, with the Prime Minister pushing to enforce renewable energy to power the infrastructure. David Crisafulli says Queensland's ownership of much of its electricity infrastructure helped lock in the deal. Qantas says rising fuel costs driven by the conflict in the Middle East has hit its profits. The airline says the Iran war resulted in $420 million hitting to earnings. The Flying Kangaroo has reported an underlying pre-tax profit of $2.06 billion. Chief Executive Vanessa Hudson says the airline took the challenges in its stride.
14: Qantas Domestic had its best on-time performance in 7 years. In June, Qantas Domestic was one of the most on-time airlines in the world, including international.
12: The Broncos are gearing up for tonight's final home game of the season against the Storm. Fans will have the chance to see Premiership winning heroes Adam Reynolds and Payne Haas on home turf one last time. Despite a difficult season, Lord Alfred Business Development Manager Luke Mellors is urging fans to head to the game.
10: Look, it's been a hard year. You've got one more game to go. Why not send them out on a massive high? Come along, have a drink before you get there. Get down to the Oval and be fully supportive of the Broncos.
12: In other news, environmental groups are uniting in calls for the federal government to deploy urgent funding in the fight against H5 bird flu. And Australians are being encouraged to get behind today's 38th annual Red Nose Day. To finance, the All Ords is down 93 points at 9,245 and one Australian dollar buying 71.8 US cents.
15: Explore Great Keppel. 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
12: Broncos fans will farewell two of their favourite sons in tonight's clash with the Storm. It's the last time Payne Haas will run out for the Broncos on home soil, while Adam Reynolds will watch on from the sidelines after retiring earlier this week. Coach Michael Maguire says it's a chance for fans to farewell their heroes.
16: It's the last time at home, big pain. Yeah, we've got other players there that we will celebrate. Yeah, they've put a lot into the club, so it'll be a special night. Yeah, and we'd obviously love to see our little captain in Reno being out there, but he'll be there in spirit and on the sideline, whether he's in the box with myself or down with the fans.
12: Sri Lanka is 6 for 229 in its second innings in the second men's test against India, leading by just 16 runs. NFL owners have approached the sale of reigning Super Bowl champions, the Seattle Seahawks, for a record $12 billion. And Aussie Sally Fitzgibbon has been eliminated from the Fiji Pro by five-time world champion Carissa Moore. That's the latest news and sport.
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7: 4RO weather for Rockhampton and Central Queensland. Boost Fuel, still consistently the cheapest fuel prices in Rocky.
8: Sunny this afternoon, 29 for Rocky, Boone 25, Gladstone 27 and Billawilla 28. And tomorrow, partly cloudy, 28 for Rocky, Boone 24, Gladstone 26 and Billawilla expecting a top of 28 degrees.
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9: Back to Afternoons with Michael McLaren.
11: All right, into hour number three. Thank you for being with us. 131873, that open line number if you'd like to join us. I mean, this news out of Nepal and Tibet is dreadful, isn't it? And we're going to be getting more bad headlines, I'm sure, in the next 24 to 48 hours at the minimum. But we have been getting numbers and a fairly strong sense out of Nepal following that landslide and that surge of water. I will never forget the images I was seeing on my phone earlier this morning, just terrifying, the power of that water. But we're now starting to get a bit of a sense from the Chinese side on Tibet as well. The Chinese state broadcaster CCTV has reported that 260 of the 558 missing people, this is on their side of the border, were foreigners. So 260 of the 558 were not Chinese or Tibetan nationals. And two villages have been rescued. At least three people believed killed. As for the Nepalese, their officials said earlier 403 people, including 341 foreigners, were reported missing. Just a dreadful situation. Yeah, what do you make of Test cricket, by the way? I mean, two-day tests, it's not a great endorsement of the sport. I'm a bit old-fashioned, as you know. Test cricket, I think it has a very strong place. Cricket without tests, without the Ashes, just, well, as they say, isn't cricket. But many of the other versions of Test cricket with other teams just are not living up to expectations. Look, it doesn't always go 5 days, but you'd expect 3.5 or 4. 2 days, it's like a slightly abridged, slightly elongated version of a one-dayer. Well, then there was this situation in Mackay last week or whatever, was it? 30 wickets, 750 balls. I mean, it's just ridiculous. And I just wonder if the cricket purists out there are going to tolerate it for much. And if you're thinking of going to the match, I mean, they tend to start tests on a Thursday in the expectation they'll get pretty good crowds on Friday or Saturday, Sunday particularly, and then maybe if there's a bit left over, well, a few might roll up on Monday. But, you know, if they're starting on a Thursday and it's wrapping up by lunchtime on Friday, well, you couldn't possibly wipe your economic face with it. So it's a bit of a problem. Anyway, we can have that conversation throughout the afternoon as well. I'll keep you up to date with the markets. We'll catch up with Scott Phillips later. Maddie with all the news. But before we do all of that, we better catch up with Jim Haynes, Sydney Siders, and the story of Charmian Clift.
12: There were history makers, frauds and fakers, ladies of renown. Good ones, bad ones, quite a few mad ones lived in Sydney town. There were fascinating characters, convicts, barristers, servants of the crown. Con men, strong men, all the wrong men. There's a ton of them and every one of them lived in Sydney town.
7: Now on Afternoons, Sydney Siders with Jim Haynes.
11: Oh, well, back into it we go for another week with the wonderful Jim Haynes. Another story, another incredible story and individual to discover. Today, Jim, Charmian Clift.
4: Yes, it's an interesting one. It's a bit sad. She was a remarkable person. But this one's, it's not a colonial story. In fact, it's very much a story. Well, it involves people who still around or were. Leonard Cohen is a part of this story.
11: Really?
4: Yes. And, we lost him, a year or two ago.
11: I think that's right.
4: But it's a more up-to-date story. It's a story about Pix magazine. It's a story about bohemian lifestyles and all the things that were going on in the 50s and 60s.
11: Mm-hmm.
4: So who was she? Well, she was born in 1923, Charmian. Her father was English and her mother was born in the town of Inverell. She was a country girl where I've spent a lot of my life in that little town. Well, it was not a little town, town of Inverell. She had two siblings and they were not true Sydneysiders born, but they were born at Kiama.
11: Okay.
4: And Kiama is a great playground of Sydney, I guess, in a way. You know, it's
11: where Clinton Maynard's
4: Clinton Maynard spends his holidays. So, you know, that's a claim to fame. But the other one is that Charmian Clift was born there. She was a very, very attractive woman. And at 18, she won a beach girl competition, which was run by a magazine called Pix.
11: Mm-hmm.
4: P-I-X. And Pix was, it was about as raunchy as any magazine was back then.
11: Ooh.
4: It had girls with bikinis and things like that. So it, and she was on the cover and she was, the beach girl of Pix magazine. And as a result of that, she moved to Sydney. And she was doing some modelling work. It's like any job. You say, oh, well, I do this, and it's your part-time job. But her real job, she was an usherette in the movie.
11: Oh, okay.
4: In the cinema. But she was a part-time model. Lots of girls were back then. I remember it well. Part-time model.
11: Do you, Jim?
4: Yes, yes. And any girl who'd had a photo taken back then was a part-time model.
11: Oh, I worked it out. Yeah, yes, okay.
4: That's how they were.
11: Is that how you got into photography?
4: there's a wonderful joke about the court photographer, and what he was caught photographing. But anyway, we'll leave that. But it was a different age, and the raunchiest thing was a girl in a bikini on the cover of a magazine. What an innocent time it was. Anyway, at 19, living in Sydney from Kiama, she became pregnant. And this is an interesting part of her history because she, like many girls at the time, she gave up her child for adoption and the child grew up. And at the age of 48, this child, discovers who her real mother is. And it's a woman called Suzanne Chick. And she discovered that Charmian Clift, the famous writer, model, identity of the time, was her true mother. And Suzanne Chick is the mother of Gina Chick, who is the chick, if I'm allowed to say that, who is on Survival, the Survival show. She's a TV host.
11: Okay.
4: She had the record for surviving longest, in that show. So there you are. That's one of those stories.
11: 3 degrees of separation.
4: Yeah, discovering your true parents. Only too sad from lots of people back in those days. Anyway, in 1943, there was a war on and she joined the army. She's 19. She's had the child. And she gained the rank of bombardier in charge of the heavy anti-aircraft gun at Drummoyne.
11: In Sydney?
4: Yes. We had to have guns, Michael, in case...
11: No, I know.
4: In case aeroplanes came. So,
11: I wonder if they ever fired the anti-aircraft gun of Drummoyne.
4: Well, I'm sure they probably didn't, except if they practiced. But, already she's been a model. She's an unmarried mum. She's given up a child. She's been all these things. And she's a bombardier in the anti-aircraft unit. And not only that, she was promoted to lieutenant in the Australian Women's Army Service After doing officer training in 1944, she worked at Victoria Barracks, back then when they were something to be respected, and she was in the Directorate of Ordnance, mm-hmm. Which is, I think, supplying stuff.
5: Yes.
4: And she did that until May of 1946. Now, she met somebody while that was happening. She met a writer called George Johnson, and they were both sort of working as war correspondents or connected to the army. Now, after the war, she got a job as a writer. She was a really good writer. She wrote wonderful essays for newspapers on topical subjects. So she met up with George again. They're working on the Melbourne Argus.
5: Oh, yeah.
4: Now, he's a married man with two children, uh-huh. and they get sacked. What's a good word for sacked? They get...
5: fired.
4: Discontinued. Fired, yes, because they're having an affair.
5: Oh.
4: So, evidently, you had an affair in those days, you could lose your job, and they both did. So, he divorced, and they married. In 1947, they had three children at various stages. Now, they collaborated on a book called High Valley, which won a lot of praise. And now, setting themselves up as writers, they decided to take their kids and go to London, which they did. But in 1954... they decided to go to the Greek islands. And the Greek islands, they were on Kalymnos and then on Hydra. Now, these islands back then, in the 50s right through to the 60s, this was a bohemian haven. And there were lots of writers there from all around the world, Scandinavians, English and so on. But there happened to be a young Canadian poet there called Leonard Cohen.
5: Okay.
4: And it was a very bohemian lifestyle. George Johnson came back to Australia in 1964 after these 10 years of bohemian lifestyle in the Greek Isles because he won the Miles Franklin Prize for a wonderful novel called My Brother Jack.
5: Oh, yes.
4: Very famous.
5: Yeah.
4: So he comes back and then she follows and she brings the kids back and she wrote two very highly praised books, Honor's Mimic and her own memoirs, A Mermaid Singing, and another one which sort of reflects the bohemian lifestyle in the Greek Islands. She wrote a collection of her memoirs called Peel Me a Lotus. So,
5: okay.
4: Anyway, she's best known for the 240 essays she wrote in those 5 years, the last 5 years of the 1960s, for the Sydney Morning Herald. She also wrote for the Melbourne Herald, and they were all collected later in a couple of collections for the World of Charmian Clift and so on. Now, they're estranged, and they have been living, as I've said a number of times, this bohemian lifestyle in the Greek islands, and there were My Brother Jack was the first of a trilogy. And she knows that George, her husband, is about to release the next book in the series, and it's called Clean Straw for Nothing. And as a result of its impending release and a lot of other things, she suicided at Mossman. She took an overdose of barbiturates and a lot of alcohol. And there's been a suggestion, particularly by Paul Giannone and Tanya Diel in their book, Half the Perfect World, that it was the release of his book. Because these books, My Brother Jack and Clean Straw for Nothing, and then there was another one, they were biographical. So very much based on George Johnson's life. And she actually wrote an article before she suicided, and it was published posthumously not long after her death in Pol magazine. And she said, "I do believe novelists must be free to write what they like in any way they like. And after all, who but myself had urged and nagged him to do it?" So she had encouraged her husband to write these, you know, very true-to-life stories. But the stuff of which clean straw for nothing is made is largely the experience in which I too have shared and felt differently because I'm now a different person. Mm-hmm. So, you know, I'm sure it wasn't the only thing, but very, very sad. She was a vibrant and wonderful woman. Her work was reissued in 2021 because, like a lot of people from that era of 50s, 60s, she'd been sort of forgotten. But then there was a resurgence of her work. And a novelist, Polly Sampson, wrote a novel called Theatre for Dreamers. And it's something that I must admit gets my... I don't really like. A fictionalized account of someone's real life. I think you either write fiction or you don't. You know, you either write history or you write fiction. Mixing them.
10: You don't do fiction, non-fiction.
4: No. And it's very popular. I know it's been done with lots of historical figures and it always annoys me because I say, that didn't happen. It wasn't like that. Anyway, this book, which was very successful, fictionalised the life and it led to... a series, a television drama series called, after Leonard Cohen's most famous song, So Long, Marianne. And in that, it was very much implied that she had an affair with Leonard Cohen. There is no evidence of that. She did have affairs on the Greek islands, and as most of them did, but there is no evidence that she certainly knew Leonard Cohen and they socialised, but that's what would we call a furphy. There's no evidence of that. Anyway, there's a series of blue plaques, Michael, too,
10: yes.
4: For different, some that we've talked about, Grace Munro and
10: yes,
4: others.
10: Yes.
4: And hers is very appropriately at the Kiama Library, where it all began. So if you want to see her recognition, her blue plaque about her and all the things she did, it's at the Kiama Library, which also has a complete collection of all her writings.
10: As it should.
4: Yes.
10: Well, as you said, it's a sad story, but it's also a story metaphoric of that era, isn't it?
4: It is very much of the time,
10: yeah,
4: isn't it? Yes.
10: Yeah,
4: yep.
10: Yeah, okay.
4: They were the days.
10: Well, there's a name that some people might now remember, Charmian Clift.
4: And her essays were wonderful.
10: She
4: really was a great writer.
10: Thanks, Jim.
4: Pleasure.
10: Catch more, Jim, next week.
13: It's getting close. 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And that other smell lingering? 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
11: Well, I'm told this man's got nothing. Hello, Clinton.
20: Good afternoon, Michael.
11: You've been here since 7:38 this morning or something. So you've been preparing for the better part of, 7 hours for a three-hour show, and you've got nothing.
20: I've got plenty. 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
11: You are.
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11: You are.
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11: Motor cars.
20: Planes. Love planes.
11: Oh, you love planes.
20: I love planes. And saddened by the news today from Qantas, they've released their profit results, that they're going to start retiring the A380, which I know from an environmental point of view that the Dreamliner is more efficient these days. It uses less fuel.
11: But it doesn't have upstairs to sit.
20: It doesn't have upstairs.
11: And that's where you like to go.
20: Well, I was so excited when the A380 was launched all those years ago. It must have been in the skies for about 20-odd years now.
11: It must be,
20: About 20-odd years.
11: I remember seeing it come over. Nearly.
20: But remember the vision of what the upstairs would be like, that effectively it would be just a lounge and a bar and there'd be no seats. Everyone would just be having like going to a nightclub.
11: I don't remember that sort of thing.
20: That was the original plan.
11: Oh, okay.
20: The reality was a little different when they just tried to squeeze 700 people on board one jet.
11: I don't know how it takes off, but it's a miracle of engineering. The thing that I recall, though, from the very beginning, is just how quiet it was compared with...
20: Absolutely.
11: For example, the 747.
20: Absolutely. And whenever I've flown the Dreamliners, which on a few occasions, they are certainly a class above when it comes to the quietness of the cabin. And
11: do you get a direct flight to Kiama, or is it... you have to swap?
20: Well, have you been to Haas, the aviation museum?
11: No, I haven't. Park? No, I should do that.
20: Well, that's on the way to Kiama. Yeah. That is brilliant because have a 747, a Qantas 747. That sits there now. It obviously can't fly anymore. But it's a wonderful exhibit because you can tour it, you can go into the cockpit. Do you remember the days when you were a kid when you were allowed into the cockpit?
11: I certainly do.
20: Of a 747.
11: Yeah, we were flying to New Zealand with a football tour. And
20: they let the football team in there.
11: Well, we were like 9 or 10 or whatever we were. And, groups of 3 or what. In we go with the Qantas pilot and you see a little bit as you're coming toward Christchurch or whatever it was. And fantastic.
20: Well, I think for the final few A380 flights, I think they should allow us to do that.
11: Won't be happening.
20: Well, they could sell tickets. You can go through a vetting process.
11: Won't be happening. I'd love to do it. Won't be happening. I'd love to take Natalie, little kid, but it just doesn't happen now.
20: But if they could be assured that you are safe and that they've done the full background checks.
11: I agree. Anyway, you're going to talk about that.
20: Well, we're talking about that on the show.
11: Oh, good. I look forward to it. Thanks, Clinton.
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0: Righto, back to your calls in just a moment, but let's go up to the newsroom. G'day, Maddie.
1: Hi, Michael. The federal government is seeking an urgent update on the well-being of Australians missing in Nepal. At least 162 people are dead after catastrophic flash flooding along the border with Tibet. Investigations by police in Queensland and New South Wales have led to a telco worker being charged with more than 30 offences, accused of selling customer data to criminals who use the information to defraud victims. Social media giant Meta has agreed to impose new safety restrictions on US teenagers' accounts on Facebook and Instagram in a multi-billion dollar court settlement. And pharmacists are calling on the federal government to freeze general PBS prescription costs at $25 until 2030. In sport, the Geelong Cats have been fined $140,000 by the AFL over a secret concussions waiver. They failed to lodge the variation to Jake Colijasmi's contract, which reduced their exposure to legal risk. Thanks, Michael. There'll be more news and sport at 3.
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0: Well, let's touch base with the wonderful Scott Phillips from The Motley Fool, fool.com.au. Speaking of Qantas and the like, profits dropped to the lowest in 4 years, have they, Scott?
3: Yeah, they have, Michael. Good afternoon. Look, still a very large amount of money. Qantas made $2.1 billion in underlying profit before tax. After tax, $1.3 billion. Both those down to more than $300 million. Fuel prices weighing really heavily on the airlines, and there's an ongoing challenge. Can they increase prices enough to cover those increased costs, particularly at a time when discretionary spending is down? So, look, like I said, it's a perfect storm just yet for Qantas, still making more than $1 billion in profit. They are completely fine for the time being. But it is very much a story of how the consumer will respond, how the airlines, other airlines as well, will respond, and what it means for capacity. We know for the company, it comes down to how competitive their different markets are. We know when Rex was flying metropolitan routes, fares were about 13 to 16% lower. So when they can keep the price up, of course, they're going to. Interestingly enough, too, mate, they're going to spend $4 billion this year on capital expenditure. Mm-hmm. They're basically putting planes in the air. So think about that in the context of their profit of $2 billion. It's a very, very expensive thing to do to run an airline. That being said, a pretty good result for the airline. I think overall, you'd be pretty happy with that given the fuel price. We've talked about the oil price a lot recently, and I don't suspect it changes anytime soon. The challenge for Qantas is how far out they've hedged. In other words, what sort of contracts they've signed for future deliveries at future prices. They've got a really difficult dance to try and do now. If they lock in too much now at currently high prices and the price falls, they will be behind. If they don't lock enough in and the price rises, they'll have to pay more then. So it's going to be a very, very difficult challenge for the finance team at Qantas. That's why they paid the big bucks, of course, but a pretty good result from the Flying Kangaroo.
0: Okay, that'll be reflected in the markets one way or the other today. So mm-hmm. That, the dollar and crude oil.
3: Yeah, you're absolutely right. The Qantas share price up 3.6%, by the way, so investors not too unhappy with it. Market's down 1%. We started low and have kept going, almost a low of the day. So a bit of a it's down day on the All Ords, 9,244 points. The Australian dollar, by contrast, up a touch, a tenth of a percent, 71.82 US cents. The oil price, pretty flat, down about 0.4%, with Brent crude now at $87.50 a barrel.
0: Just quickly, 71.82, that's the highest I think I've seen it for a while. Is that following the CPI numbers yesterday and the likelihood we're getting another rate hike?
3: Yeah, it really is. It's been trending up for a little while, to be fair, but yes, it is now.

0: now the highest level it's been for quite a while. It wasn't there. It was about June this year. It was in that sort of level. We dropped down and got turned to under 69 cents at one point in late June, but rallied pretty much since then. But yes, a definite and very clear uptick on the expectation that rates will rise sometime this year. Markets pricing at an 80% chance by the end of this calendar year.
1: Well, the markets are sending a message. Thanks, Scott. Great to speak. Speak to you tomorrow for Friday Finance. 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Okay, back to your calls, 131873. Mark, good afternoon.
2: Yeah, Michael, good afternoon. How are you?
1: Mate, I'm well. Hope you are too.
2: Good, thanks. With the earlier caller about recycling, which is a very good concept in itself, I think we've got it around the wrong way. When the developer is developing a product, or whoever is inventing that product, they should at the same time be required by our regulations to demonstrate how they can then recycle that product. We get the product and then decide, how do we best recycle the product?
1: Yes.
2: The person who's spending the money on that product should be the one who's developing the technology then to recycle it. We do it the wrong way.
1: Okay, yeah, I understand that point. That's interesting. Look, how you would legislate that, you could. I mean, you can legislate anything. Would it hold back some industries? I don't know. It might make us a little uncompetitive compared to some contemporaries, but there again, short-term pain for long-term gain. It's a nice idea. Let's see what others make of it, Mark. I like the way you're thinking. 131873. G'day, Ron.
3: Good afternoon, sir.
1: Hi.
3: Thank you.
1: Thank you.
3: I constantly had the fight with my wife about test cricket and stuff. I'm a baseballer, so we really don't get along.
1: Opposites attract. But,
3: but my question would be, I suppose, has the average test cricket, 5-day test cricket, changed in time? So back when you had the War Twins and the famous teams back in the 80s type thing, when you had them going 5 days most time, pretty much all the time, and you had a draw a lot too. Has that time changed to now? So like now I'm reckoning they're averaging probably about 3.5 to 4 days. So has that time changed? If it has, then we should be changing like what people are paying and what when they start the cricket.
1: Well, I understand. Look, I don't know if you'd have to change the ticket price. I guess if you want to go, you just got to make sure you buy in the first 3 days. If you're buying in advance, you're still going to get the full day's play probably. But look, I'd be surprised if the average is 4 days now, maybe more in the 3-point somethings. And what I think what has changed is the arrival of Bazball from the UK, 2020 and all the IPL and this sort of short version of the game, the ultra short version of the game, that I think has probably changed the psychology of certainly a lot of the batsmen.
3: And it also changes the way people look at the game as well. And the sportsmen have changed too. You know, back in their days, the average guy was probably throwing bowling 130 plus, maybe. Now, they're in the 150s. Baseball's, if you're not throwing 95, 99 now, don't even bother turning out to a game or even trying out for a game.
1: That's interesting.
3: So the sportsman has changed heaps too. So it's getting harder to face someone who's constantly bowling that fast and make good runs or be able to be at the wicket for longer periods of time.
1: Mm. Okay, so I take that point.
3: Finding how to stay at the 5 days as well because their arms just aren't holding up to 50, 60 overs.
1: Yeah, that's right. And if it's warm and whatever out there, then that adds to it. Just out of interest, before you go, I mean, my late dad played a bit of baseball. He was New South Wales under 16s and that sort of thing. But what's the baseball scene like these days, Ron?
3: It's better. I think it's ruined at the ABL level because a lot of kids now go straight to college. And college has turned into the D1 level, which is your top college level. It's pretty much turned into a one step away from the major leagues. Because a lot of kids, like, and it doesn't matter what position you're on the field, they're throwing 95 plus. Mm-hmm. And I told one of my friends who's a cricket kid, I said, go follow a baseball program, get your kid throwing 95 plus, and he'll walk onto the cricket scene. Be able to throw that hard with accuracy from from anywhere in the field in the cricket. That's deadly.
1: Well, the truth is, there always was a strong synergy between baseball and cricket. When you look at some of the great players, the Chappell brothers, for example, from memory, they played baseball for Mossman in Sydney, if I'm not mistaken, in the off season, as it were, and then they play cricket. And for those very same reasons, very good hand-eye coordination, incredible ability to throw long distances and direct and flat and hard and all this. So, you know, it was a very complementary sport. Cricket's obviously still very strong. Baseball, you know, not what it was in its heyday, but I'm glad to hear that some things are improving. It's a great sport. Thank you, Ron. Nice to hear from you. G'day, Brad. Hello, Brad.
4: Oh, sorry, Michael. It's Brad the Truckie. How are you, mate?
1: Oh, good, mate. I'm well. How are you?
4: I'm great. I'm great. On Test cricket, why do they have to finish the Test cricket two innings? Why can't they have three? And they could sub out a couple of the bowlers and a couple of the batters to put in big stints and make it more spectator-friendly for those that have bought tickets later on.
1: Okay, so you're saying instead of two innings each, let's say it looks like it's about to wrap up after 43 minutes. Let's say, all right, we'll have a third innings here, guys. So, you know, get some hydration and let's go again.
4: That's it. Guys like Stark and bowlers like him starting to show a bit of fatigue, then sub them out.
1: Okay.
4: Have a few reserves.
1: Reserve bench.
4: The game's got to evolve, hasn't it?
1: All games have to evolve. I mean, rugby league's going to have a sort of a evolution tonight. We'll see how that goes with the kickoff rule. But
4: love that.
1: Brad, I'm not against the idea. You can try it. We could try it. Well, I mean, it's not our decision, but the cricket boffins could try it and see if it improves the spectacle.
4: Yeah. Well, I mean, if you buy tickets on the third and fourth day, and it takes 3 weeks to get your money back because the game finished early, what's the point?
1: Yeah, well, instead of Baz Ball, we might have to call it Brad Ball. Name it after you. Hey?
4: I don't think anybody wants that,
1: brother. Oh, you never know. There could be a statue for you at the front of the Gabba or something if you're not careful. Good on you, Brad. Thank you for the call. Oh, what do you? Oh, tell me, 131870, that's what the open line's for. What do you think of that idea? Test cricket now, very rarely going 5 days. You're lucky if you get four. You know, on average, it'd be 3 point something now, on average. And you're getting all, I think we've had now 3 2-day tests in the last 9 months or something. So, you know, that's not ideal. I'm not sure really that's what people expect. It's not what it says on the tin. So if it looks like it's all over in 2 days, you hit the orange button over there and you get a third innings, one extra each, drag it out of it. Good idea? Bad idea? I don't know. I haven't given it any thought because it's just landed, but you might have a thought about that. You might have thought of that yourself recently. 131873. We'll get your take on that after this.
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1: Here's a theory from Anthony on the text. He says, I think cricket in Australia has really changed since they changed the Kookaburra ball. Since the change, the ball seems to be dominating the bat, and batters have really struggled to score runs and build big innings. It feels like the balance between bat and ball has shifted significantly. Anthony, okay. Interesting thought. Ian, what do you make of all this?
2: Oh, well, just in regards to that last comment, I don't agree with that whatsoever. The ball hasn't changed a great deal, but the problem is the batsman. Unless they're batting on a pitch that's like a road, they've got no idea. Once there's a bit of spice in the pitch and the ball moves a bit, they've got no idea how to play the ball. You look back to the old days when the pitches were uncovered, wet, ball darted all over the place. Batsmen could still play. But now it's all this 2020 malacca where they just want to swing and crash the ball to the boundary. It's just that they've got no patience.
1: The old sugar honey iced teas and giggles, hey, 2020.
2: Well, that's it. Yeah, I can't stand it. Sorry, I'm a test purist, cricket tragic, been playing for 60 years. And
1: Are you a batsman or a bowler, Ian? I'm getting the feeling you're a batsman.
2: Well, I was in the Rod Marsh mould. I'm a wicket keeper.
1: Oh.
2: But batted middle order and, yeah, scored a few centuries in my time. Like to smash the ball, but...
1: Well, hang on, you would have been perfect for 2020.
2: No, I would never have got a bat. But anyway, well...
1: What was Ian's greatest triumph? All those 60 years of cricket, what was your crowning glory day?
2: Back-to-back centuries at Middlehead Oval.
1: Beautiful. And what year was that, do you know?
2: That would have been 80-something. Oh, actually, when was my son born? No, it would have been 94 he was born. I scored the century on the day he was born and I missed it because I didn't want to miss my cricket. Had to wait.
1: What?
2: Yeah.
1: The greatest day of your cricketing life happened to coincide with the day you missed the birth of your son.
2: Well, right. I didn't quite miss it, but I left very quickly to get to cricket.
1: You are bad.
2: And I had to make my wife wait till after cricket season till we got married. And she wasn't really happy about that. God rest her soul.
1: Okay, Ian. I'm getting a feeling I know what your great love was in life.
2: Oh, it was. Cricket. Yeah, played with Greg Matthews, the Ella brothers, when they...
1: Mo? You played with Mo?
2: Yeah.
1: Okay.
2: Yeah, in junior rep cricket, we went to Wagga for a state carnival playing for the Central Metropolitan Area. He was their captain, went on to captain the state. The Ella twins were in the same team.
1: It was quite illustrious company.
2: Yeah.
1: Do you reckon they still share the story of the day that Ian missed the birth of his son to be with them?
2: No, I didn't know them, but yeah. Well, I mean, they wouldn't have known that.
1: They
2: I mean,
1: know.
2: We were only 12 at the time.
1: Well, hang on, you were 12 when you missed the birth of your son? Hang on, what's going on?
2: Yeah, after that carnival, came back the next Saturday, scored my first century at the age of 12. So there you go. There's
1: what a life.
2: Of constant history.
1: When's the book coming out, Ian?
2: Oh, you never know. I
16: my kids keep telling me that. You know, there's a lot of family history. Grandfathers fought in the war on opposite sides, shot each other. Grandfather on the German side made the first pencil in Australia. So, yeah, I could tell you lots of stories,
1: wow.
16: Michael.
1: He made the first pencil in Australia.
16: Yep.
1: So when was that?
16: 1928.
1: Hang on, you're telling me Australia didn't have pencils until 1928?
16: No.
1: Or we had British pencils.
16: All the history here. Yeah, well, he came out from Germany.
1: Yes.
16: All the equipment was embargoed that he brought out because of the war, or after the war, and him being German. Designed it all himself. Made the first pencil that turned from Wolf Pencil Company of Germany to...
1: Is that how you got your love of cricket? You started as a scorer, and then from there you thought, I might play the game.
16: Maybe. Then it turned to Royal Sovereign Pencil Company, and now it's called Staedtler.
1: Staedtler's Australian, is it?
16: No, it's not. But
1: it
16: turned from one company to another, and when he finally retired, the company was called Staedtler.
1: Which sounds rather German.
16: You know where 2UE was on Pacific Highway?
1: I know exactly where
16: it
1: was. Yes.
16: Well, just down the road from there, on the opposite side of Greenwich Road, that's where the pencil company was. It's now Johnson & Johnson Building, I think, or was on the corner of Greenwich Road and Pacific Highway.
1: Yeah.
16: But that's where the pencil company was. So, although the original pencil factory was in the city, in, I think, Phillips Street.
1: And your grandfather was part of that one too, I take it?
16: Yeah. That's where it started, in the city. And I've still got... like the moulds of how they made the pencils from page one to the end.
1: Well, that is one heck of a story. Well, you better put a book out and you better write it with a pencil before you commit it to a typewriter or something.
16: Yeah, well, he designed the pencil that picked up the black side and put the gold stamp into it.
1: Sorry, what?
16: Well, the pencils they had red on... four or five sides, and one side was black, and the gold stamp went in there to say what pencil company it was and what it was with the HB1.
1: Oh, round, you're talking about around the timber casing?
16: Yes. And he designed that machine to pick up that black side to put the stamp in. Just wish he'd patent and things. I'd be a multimillionaire.
1: Oh, no, don't tell me you gave that to the nation for free.
16: Oh, yeah. All in the love of the father company.
1: Yeah.
16: Fatherland, I should say. Yeah,
1: father's up there. Yes. Well, that's one heck of a story. You're a storyteller. Good on you, Ian.
16: Thank you, Michael. Please. Enjoy your day.
1: Well, you too.
16: I'll go back to my painting.
1: Oh, okay. Sure. I thought you'd be doing sort of, you know, lead sketches, but okay. Ian, you are a wonderful person. Thank you. That's made my day. 131-873.
17: Afternoons, track of the day.
1: Well, how about that? We just spoke to Pencil Royalty. I never thought we'd do that on this show. Now, if you want the $250 restaurant voucher to beautiful Viviano's, 131873, here's your question. 131873, that's not the question, that's the open line number. Mary Poppins premiered in Los Angeles on this day in what year? Mary Poppins, the movie, premiered in Los Angeles on this day in what year? A little thinking music.
18: Step in time, come on, mighty, step in time.

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0: That was the answer. 1964, and I think it was nominated at least for 13 Academy Awards, if I'm not mistaken. Good on you, Dot. Beautiful Camden. I was down there the other day, actually. You're the winner, so you're off to Biviano's. $250 voucher coming your way. 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
12: Hey, I'm Brooke Seychelle.
5: Foreign Minister Penny Wong has described the loss of life in Nepal as devastating, where 34 Australians are missing and more than 160 people have died as a result of flash flooding. DFAT says it's urgently working to confirm the welfare of Aussies in the area. Barnaby Joyce has once again reiterated One Nation's stance on migration. There's been a bit of confusion this week over what the party's target figure is moving forward, but the federal MP has told Nine it hasn't changed.
12: I don't know how many times we have to say 130,000 non. And if people are pouring back through deleted emails or posts, then all I can say is One Nation's got them thinking and that's what we're there for. And we've also got them voting.
5: The Agriculture Minister says they know what to do to prevent bird flu affecting poultry. Julie Collins says the government is working really closely with industry to prevent a spillover event that might affect the egg supply, having learned from two H7 outbreaks. Smart glasses and wearable recording devices could be subjected to a 12-month import ban under a bill from the Greens to be introduced in the Senate. It comes as experts warn Australia's laws haven't kept up with privacy risks as cheap devices keep entering the country. And Geelong has been hit with a massive fine for hiding a concussion clause in a player's contract. The Cats have been slapped with a $140,000 penalty that was used in a deal to sign Jake Colajasny. AFL chairman Craig Drummond, who was the Cats president at the time, says the exemption was an oversight.
1: 4RO Sport. 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
5: Fremantle forward Sam Switalski has announced this season will be his last. The 29-year-old saying he'll hang up the boots at the end of the club's finals campaign. He's played 129 games for the Dockers over the past 9 seasons and says the time is right.
13: I've always felt like I've wanted to give everything I've got to this club and my career, but things just start to shift as you get older and I'm ready for that next chapter of my life and I really want to get back to Melbourne to reconnect with my family and friends.
5: That's the latest in news and sport.
14: Having a look at your local weather in Rockhampton, you can expect a sunny and afternoon.
1: Friday,
14: looking
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1: and me,
14: cloudy
1: 7 days
14: tomorrow with a top of 28. Saturday, also partly cloudy and 27. Gladstone, a fine and sunny one this afternoon. Tomorrow should be mostly sunny with a top of 26, followed by another bright day on Saturday with 25. Yeppoon, looking sunny for the rest of the day. Friday starts with some cloud tomorrow before clearing and reaching 24. Saturday, expected to be mostly sunny with a top of just 23. 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

It's the Swedish Fat Four and Waterloo this afternoon on 994RO. The Bear to drive you home, all thanks to Spencey's Barbershop, Musgrave Street. $25 seniors cuts for guys and ladies. This hour, I'm going to take you to Funky Town. Won't you take me to a funky town? We've also got Ronan Keating. The smile on your face lets me know that you need and one of the great one-hit wonders of the late 80s. It's got to be. Plus, we're going to catch up with Rocky Regional Council Mayor Tony Williams, and we'll talk libraries. Right now, it's Hootie and his Blowfish for the Talk of Central Queensland. She sits

94RO. We're driving you home with another song you can sing along to from the days when you had long, flowing locks. Thanks to Spencey's Barbershop, Musgrave Street on 994RO.

0: evil woman. 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

0: Hello, it's Monique from iHeart's Your News Now podcast with your news headlines. DFAT has swung into action as Australians are caught up in a natural disaster in Nepal. The Middle East conflict bites hard for Qantas. A woman's death in Perth triggers a homicide investigation. And the Cats fined over the concussion waiver scandal. Get your news when you want it. 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

0: The Beatles, all the way back to 1963 this afternoon on 4RO this morning on Bootle's Big Breakfast. Luke caught up with Rockhampton Regional Council Mayor Tony Williams discussing how building approvals have increased.
1: Our residential building approvals are reaching their highest level we've seen in over 12 years on the back of a 62% increase from last year. So that's telling us people are choosing to live, build and invest in Rocky, and that's what we've been striving to achieve, and that growth doesn't come by accident. It requires good planning and strong partnerships with other levels of government, but also having an efficient assessment process, and I tip my hat to the team in the planning department.
0: There you go, Tony Williams catching up with Luke this morning on Bootle's Big Breakfast. That's where you stay in tune and up to date with everything happening in our region. We'll take another break. We've got Ronan Keating on the other side of that. We'll catch up with Anne-Marie from Rocky Libraries on the Talk of Central Queensland.
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5: 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Lawrence's has been looking after Central Queenslanders for over 100 years, specialising in Holden's

0: Premier Park in the NRG Industrial A-Grade Premiership, with grand final action in the Intersport Yeppoon Women's, Rod North and Sons Coach Division Reserves, and the Granger Contracting Under-19s.
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1: She's crazy like a fool.

0: SI94RO, the Talk of Central Queensland. Drive you home thanks to Spencey's Barbershop. And joining me now from Rockhampton Regional Libraries, Anne-Marie. Hey, Anne-Marie.
1: Hi, Crossy.
0: How are you?
1: I'm fantastic.
0: You look happy.
1: I am, because yesterday was our big book giveaway at all of our libraries.
0: Yes.
1: And it went off, literally. It was so much fun. We had families coming in with their littlies 0 to 5, and they were choosing a picture book or a board book to take home from a wonderful collection of quality picture books. It was awesome.
0: Of course, with Book Week here, you know, lots of talk about Book Week.
1: I know. And the really nice thing is that if you drop into any of our libraries this afternoon, there may be a few books available for pickup. So if you're doing the school run at the moment and you think, oh, let's wing into one of the libraries, you've got access to the Southside Library, Northside Library and Gracemere Library. They will be open until 5:30 today. So just check if there's a book that you can pick up for your little one.
0: Yeah, and you know, it's a library.
1: I know.
0: You know, there's always something going on there anyway. So if you don't find a book that your little one wants, maybe you can borrow one. Just putting it out there.
1: I know. And the other really cool thing is that when we have little people, so 0 to 5, that become a brand new library member, they have their hot little library card in their hot little hands, we give them a special free pack of First Five Forever goodies. So you get a lovely library bag, you get a picture book, you get a rubber duck. How good is that? A ball.
0: You gave me one of those. I had the rubber duck at home. I know exactly where it is.
1: Everyone needs a rubber duck. So you can sing songs, you can do a whole range of stuff with it.
0: So I found it the other day. I was like, why do I have a rubber duck? And then I was thinking about it for a while. And then I know why.
1: There you go.
0: It's sitting next to my computer.
1: If you need a rubber duck and a library card in your possession, then get your little one to the library and join them up. It's all free.
0: Excellent. Love it. But also there's some, I guess, more serious things. And I know, I mean, I talk to my own mum about, you know, things like worry about scams and stuff like that. And it's a big worry, particularly with the technology and that. It moves so quickly, moves so fast, and it's so easy to happen. And at the library, you've got something coming up that people may be interested if they are worried about that kind of stuff.
1: We do. So we see it all the time at the library, and it's horrifying when people are exposed to scams and they tell you the story of their scam experience and you go, no, there's some really simple things that you can do to sort of be prepared for that. So we are presenting a drop-in webinar on tax in Australia and scam alerts. So everyone's welcome to come to this. It's Tuesday, the 1st of September, and it's 2 to 3:30 p.m. in our Fitzroy room at the South Rocky Library. So it's free, just drop in. It is a webinar. There'll be a chance for you to chat with the facilitator. So it will be on a screen, but there'll be other people in there who you might be able to chat to as well about your scam experience.
0: Hopefully.
1: Get some advice.
0: The more knowledge, the more sharing of knowledge we have, the better it'll be, because they are getting so challenging, because it's not the Prince of Nigeria anymore wanting to give you some money if you give me your bank account. The Prince of Nigeria is out of work, it seems.
1: It is so horrifying, and as I mentioned, we do hear those stories, and it's, you just think, oh no, this is awful. Don't be that person. Don't be in that situation. Come and, you know, get some learning at the library.
0: Yeah, so absolutely.
1: Drop in 2 o'clock on Tuesday.
0: And if you know anyone that might be susceptible to that kind of stuff, you know, get them along as well. And finally, I feel like this is more my specialist subject than your specialist subject, but you got a Switch.
1: We do indeedy. We do. We have Switch gaming happening at Northside Library on Friday, the 4th of September from 3:30 to 4:30 p.m. It's going off in that room as well.
0: I know, because this is, of course, it's like a gaming day for like kids and things like that to come along with and there's a Nintendo Switch set up, which is, yeah, you're nodding. Yes.
1: It's very colourful on the screen, and there's a lot of shouting and yelling, which I think is absolutely fantastic in a library.
0: So you get really
1: involved with it. It's fantastic.
0: Oh, it's great. And, you know, it's an opportunity, I imagine, for kids to meet other kids and, you know, to socialise. And that's good. That's what you want. That's the beauty about it.
1: It is. And it's free.
0: Even better. Thanks, Anne-Marie.
1: We'll see you
0: again next week.
1: Thank you.
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3: Hi, it's September 3rd, the day in 1935 when Sir Malcolm Campbell became the first person to drive a vehicle over 300 miles per hour.
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14: So you're still with us. Very brave.
15: We apologise for this interruption.
3: eBay was founded on this day in 1995 by Pierre Omidyar.
16: What eBay did really was a global market for the kind of goods that were usually traded at flea markets and garage sales.
3: And in 2003, Anthony Mundine won his first WBA super middleweight title, defeating Antoine Nichols. The war of words before the fight was as tough as the fight itself.
17: You ain't no lion. I'm Simba, baby.
3: September 3rd birthdays, Beach Boys founding member Al Jardine is 84. Sung lead on a number of early hits, including this one. Influential rugby league figure, Bulldogs premiership winner in 1980, George Paponis, turned 73.
18: Going to be a lawyer, a doctor, a dentist. That's a measure of success.
3: Actor Charlie Sheen celebrates his 61st birthday.
19: Why didn't you leave him at home? That way we all don't have to get sick.
3: Aussie actor Costas Mandalore is also 61, starred in the Saw films.
20: There's a little bit of jigsaw in me, but I'm just trying to get better at it.
3: New Zealand actress and Home and Away star Katrina Hobbs turns 55.
21: Didn't really have a lot to draw from, so I started reading a lot of acting books.
3: Newcastle Knights, Queensland State of Origin and Australian great Robbie O'Davis is 54. And Richmond star Jack Ross is 26 today.
22: Now Ross from downtown and they need it. That's a great finish.
3: Finally, actress and model Valerie Perrine was also born on this day. You might remember her from Can't Stop the Music with the Village People. She was also in a couple of Superman movies. She died earlier this year at the age of 82.
23: All the time, land, land, land.
3: Remembering actress and model Valerie Perrine on September 3rd.
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0: 94RO. Driving you home with the bear thanks to Spencey's Barbershop. See Nikki in Musgrave Street and step out in style. Got a news update coming your way. Straight after that, it's our awesome foursome, starting with Rosanna. And then we're going to whip it. No, not like that.
1: I say whip it. Whip it good.
0: It's our awesome foursome, four tracks to see if you can work out what today's theme is. We got the other two coming your way straight after the news on the talk of Central Queensland.
2: Everybody's been asking, where's the 4RO pickup? 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Some suggested it was abducted by aliens. And the most outlandish of all, it had been hit by a bus. But the 4RO pickup is alive and well. And back on the streets of CQ. Loaded up thanks to Doblo's Farmers Market, Galactic Donuts, CQ Today, and plenty more. 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
7: Hey, I'm Brooke Seychelle. The Foreign Minister has confirmed 34 Australians are unaccounted for after major flooding hit Nepal. 160 people have been confirmed dead after a major flood hit the Nepali-Tibetan border overnight. Penny Wong confirming DFAT are working with tour operators.
8: I'm sure there are many Australians who are very concerned about friends or family who may be in this region. I would say to you at this stage, access and information are very limited given the scale of disaster. We will do our best to ascertain whatever information we can.
7: Meanwhile, the PM says not to believe everything you read after the Home Affairs Minister's office confirmed Labor's plans to cut refugee places by a third next financial year. The figure will fall from 20,000 places to 13,750, and several Labor MPs have told the ABC they're shocked by the proposed cut. A former Qantas pilot insists Sydney Airport remains safe despite two more runway incidents now under investigation. The latest cases involved a Virgin and Qantas jet on separate taxiways and a Jetstar plane pushing back from a gate. Richard de Crepney has told Seven simple errors are being made.
9: In the last two incidents, the pilots are catching it. They're being averted, so safety has not been affected. We have to remind the passengers, you are safe. But again, because the system reports all these problems, we're getting lots of notifications of near misses that indicate that things must change.
7: And tributes are flowing for legendary film and TV actor Tim Curry following his death at the age of 80.
2: The professionals, Yipoon and Emu Park. 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
7: Just 1 week after St Kilda wrapped their 2026 campaign, the club's already making list changes. Isaac Keeler, Paddy Dow and Patrick Sedd have been delisted and won't be offered contracts for the 2027 season. Keeler and Dow both spent most of their season with the Saints VFL affiliate, while Sedd was delisted without playing a single AFL game. That's the latest in news and sport.
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0: Having a look at your local weather, and Rockhampton can expect a sunny afternoon. Friday, looking partly cloudy tomorrow with a top of 28. Saturday, also partly cloudy and 27. Gladstone, a fine and sunny one this afternoon. Tomorrow should be mostly sunny with a top of 26, followed by another bright day on Saturday with 25. Yeppoon, looking sunny for the rest of the day. Friday starts with some cloud tomorrow before clearing and reaching 24. Saturday, expected to be mostly sunny with a top of just 23. Get your news, sport and weather anytime at 4RO.com.au and on the free iHeart app.
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That's our second song for our awesome foursome this afternoon. Have you worked out what the theme is? I think you actually do need to listen to the next two tracks, then all will be revealed. Let's take it away with the Painted Ones from 1979. This afternoon on the Talk of Central Queensland, the Bear, driving you home thanks to Spencey's Barbershop. Step into Spencey's and step out in style.

0: an 80s pop rock classic, finishing off our awesome foursome for this afternoon. That's Asia. Before that, Kiss, Devo and Toto. You worked out what today's theme is, didn't you? We'll have another awesome foursome for you just after the 4 o'clock news tomorrow afternoon. Coming up in this hour, we are going to hear from Deanne from Event Cinemas. Plus, after the break, it's Tom Cochrane and the Bee Gees on the Talk of Central Queensland.
1: 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Thanks to Perry's IGA, Wandle, Dean Street and Yeppoon. On the Talk of Central Queensland, 990 4RO.
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0: Bee Gees this afternoon. Driving you home with the Bear on 4RO, putting your bad hair day behind you. If it's that bad, pop into Spencey's. Spencey's Barbershop, Musgrave Street. Now, also, Saturday mornings, we check out what's happening around Central Queensland in CQ Lifestyle, thanks to Doblo's, from sport to community events, real estate with Century 21 Solutions, business tips, and a look back on the big stories of the week. 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If you love going to the movies, stick around. Deanne from Event Cinemas will be with us after the break on the Talk of Central Queensland.
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1: Hi, I'm Victoria Devine, former financial advisor and host of the She's on the Money podcast. If you've sold shares, ETFs or property this year and you made a profit, firstly, congrats, but also heads up, you may have to pay capital gains tax or CGT. It's not a separate tax, but the gain gets added to your income and taxed at your marginal tax rate. But, and it's a big but, if you held that investment for more than 12 months, you could be eligible for a 50% discount on the gain. You can also offset gains with capital losses. So if you made a loss on something else, that could help reduce your bill. It's worth keeping track of what you've bought, what you've sold, when you bought it, and how much for. Don't leave it to chance. It's easy to get caught out if you're not across the rules.

0: Drive you home this afternoon. Thanks to Spencey's Barbershop. And joining me now from Event Cinemas is Deanne. G'day, Deanne. How are you?
1: I'm fantastic. How are you today?
0: Wonderful. Living the dream, et cetera, et cetera. But there's also a load to talk about, so I reckon we should just crack on and get into it.
1: Absolutely.
0: Dog Stars. What's Dog Stars?
1: Yeah, so this is an MA15 plus movie based on the novel by Peter Hallier, and it's been adapted by director Ridley Scott.
0: Oh,
1: so
0: nice.
1: It's a post. Yeah, good director.
0: I like Ridley Scott.
1: It's a post-apocalyptic story about a civilian pilot who risked his safe and isolated life in hope to search for some humanity after this deadly flu pandemic wipes out most of the Earth's population, including his wife and his loved ones. So it stars our Queensland own Jacob Elordi and also Josh Brolin. So it's, interesting.
0: I am such a post-apocalyptic kind of fan. I love that kind of, like, world, that, you know, any kind of entertainment media. I'm a big fan of that kind of thing. So, yeah, that sounds awesome.
1: Yeah, well, that's on the top of your list for this weekend then.
0: A few Aussies in there too, you know, Ridley Scott, the director. I'm sold. I'm absolutely on board with that. Let's get into it. we got a new Jason Statham movie, which is, you know, you get what you pay for with Jason Statham.
1: Absolutely. No surprise here. Action thriller. So this one, he plays Cole Reed, who's a former commando and bodyguard who goes on the run after he's framed for the murder of his billionaire boss. So whilst he's going looking for answers, he finds himself aboard a cargo vessel and he undercovers this international conspiracy involving illegal human trafficking. So lots of blood, lots of shooting. No surprises there.
0: It's a bit of like, I'm going to take my brain out of my head and I just need to be entertained for a little while and we'll see how we go.
1: Absolutely. Popcorn and Coke movie. Go in, just watch it.
0: Yeah, exactly. Now, one that's definitely not for the Jason Statham fans is Paw Patrol. I can't believe Paw Patrol is still on. My oldest kid, he is like 11 and he was watching Paw Patrol as a kid and it's still going.
1: I know. I think Paw Patrol might have been my kid's first movie at
0: really?
1: The cinema, actually.
0: You know what?
1: Yeah.
0: Actually, same. Like, when they released their first feature film, like, what was it, nearly 10 years ago now, I think that was the first time I took my son to the movies as well. And I was grateful it was only an hour long.
1: Exactly. And that's why they're so good for the young ones, because they are a short film, like an introduction kind of to the cinema, which is really good. So this one is all about dinosaurs. So it's the Paw Patrol, the dino movie. So the rescue pups have to crash land onto this hidden dinosaur island after a storm makes their boat go to the island. So they must stop Mayor Humdinger, who's causing a possible volcanic eruption through his reckless mining. So
0: of
1: that
0: course,
1: mayor's been around for a long time too.
0: He's still causing all problems too. Like, what
1: he is. He hasn't learned.
0: No. It's just, you know, surely they'd get him out of office at some point. And you know what's different also? Because I got a grandson too. It's my stepdaughter who's got a son. And I saw Paw Patrol on the other, a couple of weeks ago now. And they've modernised the art style. It looks completely different to what it was when I was a kid or when my kid was a kid. Does that make sense?
1: Okay.
0: Yeah, it looks a lot. Yeah, it looks different. It looked like the lighting and something is much better CG. They've clearly got more money, probably from toy sales.
1: Technology is probably so much more advanced now too.
0: Yeah. And also, there's a few coming up, like, I guess, celebration kind of things, you know, going back a few years, but we're coming back to cinemas. Harry Potter.
1: That's right. We've got Harry Potter and the Philosopher's Stone. I cannot believe 25 years since the original movie. So it's obviously based on the first book when Harry was 11 and he learns that he's a wizard and he receives the letter from Hogwarts School, which obviously then he meets his close friends, Ron Weasley and Hermione Granger. So yes, if you want to relive that on the big screen or introduce your kids to Harry Potter, they're on this weekend. We also have, and this one's hard to believe as well, Fast and the Furious, the original movie, also 25 years. So in Rocky, that one is actually playing Thursday to Sunday in cinemas there.
0: And the final thing we're going to talk about is, well, we're giving away tickets for André Rieu. I always question if I'm saying that right.
1: Rhea, that's exactly right. Rhea. So the Maestro is back. He's got a brand new cinema event, and it's celebrating 20 years of his summer concerts and, of course, in his hometown. So always really popular with the audience. They get up, they dance and sing, and, yeah, it's a lovely... lovely to see it back on the big screen.
0: I kind of wish, like, you would get a lot more of those, and I know there's been a few in recent times, those concerts in the cinemas, particularly for artists that, you know, maybe we won't see again, or maybe they were big ones back 20, 30, however long ago, and even some of the other ones. Like, I know, what about Taylor Swift's freaking movie from a few years back? It's a great way...
1: There are a few coming up, like there's a few slated, like Tina Arena. It does make me wonder whether there'll be a Dolly Parton one, to be honest, too, because that's what tends to happen. I'm sure that we will, it is becoming more and more popular in the cinema, so I'm sure we'll see more and more concerts.
0: Especially in regional areas where you may not get to get, it's such an expensive exercise to get to some of these concerts. So, yeah, great. It's good to see. Good to see. Deanne? Thank you, as always, and we'll touch base again next week.
1: Sounds fantastic. Thank you.
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3: Firefighters and police were called to reports of separate grass fires around the Burnett Highway at Baldacombe and Mount Morgan last Wednesday.
2: We'll also keep you across what's going on nationally and around the world.
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0: It's a Thursday afternoon with the Bear driving you home on 4RO. Thanks to Spencey's Barbershop. We've got a news update coming your way. Straight after that, One Hit Wonders, Flock of Seagulls. And a man who is exactly the opposite of One Hit Wonders.
1: I don't need you to worry for me, 'cause I'm all right.
0: Hundreds of hits from Billy Joel. Then we'll see what we're up to with the IGA Secret Sound. What the jackpot is, you could win it on Boodle's Big Breakfast right here on the Talk of Central Queensland.
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0: Hey guys, it's Nikki again from Spencey's Barbershop. It's been great having so many people putting their bad hair days behind them and dropping in to see me in Musgrave Street. Did you know the $25 senior cuts are for guys and girls? 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
4: Hi, I'm Gareth Thompson. The Department of Foreign Affairs is frantically attempting to get more information about 34 Aussies missing after catastrophic flooding on the Nepal-Tibet border. It's believed two boys are among the missing Australians, with the death toll rising to at least 160. South Australian woman Manisha Khatri has told the ABC her brother-in-law is missing.
5: There is a different kind of pain in watching our home country and homeland drawn while we are so, miles away.
4: Australia's refugee intake could be slashed by almost a third next financial year. The Office of the Home Affairs Minister says places will fall from 20,000 to 13,750 from next year. While the PM has cast doubt on the reports, some Labor MPs have told the ABC they're blindsided by the move. A rise in choking acts among young people has left the Social Services Minister deeply concerned. It follows the death of a 16-year-old on Sydney's northern beaches this week. Tanya Plibersek says 60% of young people have experienced choking in a sexual encounter and is pleading with parents to have direct conversations with their kids. And a drop in profit for Qantas, the Flying Kangaroo seeing a 13.1% fall in profit last financial year. The Middle East conflict and rising jet fuel costs partially to blame for the hit that saw profits fall to $2.06 billion.
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4: A $140,000 penalty has been handed to Geelong for failing to disclose a concussion waiver involving Jake Colajasny. A review has found he wasn't coerced into signing the agreement, but the club breached AFL rules by making a variation, then failing to lodge it with the AFL and the Players Association.
6: They didn't comply with the rules here. As I said before, they did nearly everything right. They had the interests of the player at heart. They consulted widely, but ultimately they had to lodge the agreement with the AFL, and that's where they fell short.
4: AFL boss Andrew Dillon there. And Pride is on the line for Brisbane and the Storm tonight, who will face off at Suncorp to begin round 26 of the NRL. And that's the latest in news and sport.
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7: Having a look at your local weather, and Rockhampton can expect a sunny afternoon. Friday, looking partly cloudy tomorrow with a top of 28. Saturday, also partly cloudy and 27. Gladstone, a fine and sunny one this afternoon. Tomorrow should be mostly sunny with a top of 26, followed by another bright day on Saturday with 25. Yeppoon, looking sunny for the rest of the day. Friday starts with some cloud tomorrow before clearing and reaching 24. Saturday, expected to be mostly sunny with a top of just 23. Get your news, sport and weather anytime at 4ro.com.au and on the free iHeart app.
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Joel on 994RO with the Bear, driving you home thanks to Spencey's Barbershop, Musgrave Street. This hour, man, I've got some classics coming your way. The Beach Boys are coming up soon. We've got Queensland's finest, Powderfinger. Later this hour, it's a stone cold classic from Queen. Thunder, mountain, lightning, very, very frightening me. Galileo. Galileo. Right now, from her Jagged Little Pill album of 1995, this is Alanis Morissette. Then we'll find out what the jackpot is for our secret sound. You're on 4RO. I'm broke.

0: Alanis Morissette. Got a hand in a pocket back in 1995. You might be able to stick your hand in your pocket, pull out a $90 jackpot. That is what our 4RO Perry's IGA Secret Sound is up to. Find out what it is. I would recommend pop into IGA, Wandle, Dean Street or Yeppoon. Grab yourself something to eat, maybe the milk, maybe a newspaper while you're at it. Whatever you like, that's up to you. But just stop and have a listen for the sounds, because that's where we record the secret sound. We play it after 8 in the morning, and that's when you have a chance to win the jackpot. So make sure you're tuned in tomorrow morning for your chance to win the 4RO Perry's IGA Secret Sound. Coming up this hour, we're going to catch up with member for Keppel, Nigel Hutton, to find out what is happening around the district this weekend on the Talk of Central Queensland.
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0: Hello, it's Monique from iHeart's Your News Now podcast with your news headlines. DFAT has swung into action as Australians are caught up in a natural disaster in Nepal. The Middle East conflict bites hard for Qantas. A woman's death in Perth triggers a homicide investigation. And the Cats fined over the concussion waiver scandal. Get your news when you want it. 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

0: from the Cocktail soundtrack of 1988. Remember Tom Cruise and Brian Brown getting together in the Caribbean? Well, this morning on Boodle's Big Breakfast, member for Keppel, Nigel Hutton, was talking about a couple of things happening in the electorate this weekend. Let's have a listen.
1: This weekend, there are two significant events going on. Number one, down in the community of Joskalee, there is a new flag-raising ceremony. So committee that are running the Joskalee Community Museum have just put in a new set of flagpoles, and they're inviting everyone to come down and join them for their flag-raising ceremony. More information is available on their Facebook page. And then don't forget, huge weekend with the St. Brendan's Rodeo this weekend. They've got a record number of participants who are locked in. It is a great night, not only for the family, but for the whole community. And I believe they're even starting earlier this year.
0: Plenty happening around the region this weekend. That's member for Keppel, Nigel Hutton. We're going to be talking history very shortly. We've got Powderfinger and the Ferrets coming your way after the break. We're driving you home here on 4RO, thanks to Spencey's Barbershop in Musgrave Street.
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0: Fascinating history lessons with Phil Hoare from Time Safari Walking Tours. Thanks to Rocky's Historic Hotel, the Oxford, home of the $20 300 gram rump on the Talk of Central Queensland, 994RO.
1: It's 994RO. It's time to talk history with Phil Hoare from Time Safari Walking Tours. G'day, Phil. How are you, mate?
2: I'm pretty good.
1: Mate, it's Capricorn this weekend. We've been talking about that. And you've used that for your inspiration. That's your history story today.
2: Yeah, so I wrote a book. I've written many books, but I wrote a book about, like, in the 50s, like, there was a war on comic books. So the way I say it is every generation, the media's playing for the kids. So at the moment, computer games are ruining the kids.
1: I've been playing computer games for, like, for 30 years now.
2: And are you really going to use that as
1: an example? You know, I love sports games. You know, my wife loves those little ones where you just farm all day. I mean, these are hardcore things that are going to send people violent. To be fair, though, nothing's more frustrating than in FIFA when you absolutely screw it up in a sports game and you're like, you miss a goal or things like that. That's when you get angry. You know, not anything else. That's when you get
2: Yeah, that's when you throw your paddle at the TV and
1: the own stupid reasons.
2: So, and it is a kind of ridiculous. Yeah, you kind of understand where they're coming from.
1: It's like TikTok or you know, blah blah blah.
2: So in the '80s it was heavy metal music.
1: Yes.
2: Sending all the kids satanistic. And in the '70s it was Dungeons and Dragons. Well, in the '50s,
1: so hilarious.
2: Yeah, it was comic books.
1: My son is going as dressed as his Dungeons and Dragons character for Book Week, because they're doing Book Week next week at his school, and he's got a D&D character that he's going dressed as.
2: See, that's cool.
1: I think that's awesome.
2: And it's just a game of imagination and stuff.
1: Yeah.
2: Now, I will say, in the '50s, they kind of had a point. After World War II, comics were easy to send out to the soldiers, and they were easy to read. A lot of people were a bit illiterate at that time, so comics were an easy read. Gives them a bit of a distraction. So a lot of these soldiers became comic book fans. They come back from the war and their tastes have clearly matured. If you've been fighting a war, you don't want to read Daffy Duck.
1: Yeah.
2: You know, and that's when, you know, film noir hits Hollywood and all these hard-boiled, you know, much more mature, much darker crime stories. Comics go the same way. And you've got to remember, they are still being printed for kids. So some of these comics are like, yeah, that shouldn't be in a kid's hands. And that happened in Australia. So there was a guy called Vince Kelly, and he was our number one crime writer. He wrote about crimes for the newspapers. He released some books. Now, if you go on my YouTube channel, I do have a video about this. This is true. A tiger shark was caught in Sydney, and they put it in the Sydney Aquarium. And so you'd never get tiger sharks in an aquarium. They don't live very long.
1: No.
2: And so everybody in Sydney went to see this tiger shark. And it's not looking great. It's not looking healthy.
1: No.
2: And this huge crowd, it was Easter weekend, so you can imagine how packed that was, when suddenly the shark went bleh and vomited a human arm.
1: Oh, wow.
2: So they found the arm. It had a tattoo, and they kind of discovered this was a Sydney criminal who'd obviously been killed by a rival gang, and they chopped him up and thrown him in the river, and the shark had just eaten the bits.
1: That's cool.
2: So this guy,
1: it's not cool, but
2: yeah, but it's an interesting story. Yeah,
1: fascinating.
2: And I've got photos of the shark. You can see they've actually got the shark and stuff.
1: Oh, wow.
2: So he wrote this book about this crime, and it was a big bestseller. So now comics are becoming big. So, you know, the old Sunday papers, so in the kids section. So he starts this crime comic called Inspector Kelly, and he's solving all these crimes. But he starts to use real crimes. And there was a series of murders of these women in parks. I've seen that. You can see the images. I've done a video about this too. You can see the images of these women getting murdered and their dead bodies lying on the grass with their eyes open, their tongues out, and the cops standing over them going, oh, who did this?
1: Yeah.
2: That's in the Sunday funny papers. That shouldn't have been there.
1: No, no.
2: And so he got in trouble and actually went to court over this. It was laws about that. And so it's the only time where comics are actually taken to trial in Australia. So that's what we're kind of going to be talking about on this, about my book and about these crimes. So, yeah. So this amazing occurrence of this vomiting shark started this whole little micro industry for a short time where, you know, the Sunday funny papers were suddenly full of all these real live crimes. And the tragedy is the actual murders that these were based on, they caught the guy.
1: Yeah.
2: They thought.
1: Ooh.
2: Witnesses came forward going, that's not the guy. Everybody came forward going, no, he was over here. He was nowhere near. Like, there was so much evidence, but he went on trial three times.
1: Yeah.
2: And it was so dodgy. The first two trials, they went, it's not him. Let him go. And they retried him. And on the third one, with almost no evidence, they got him convicted.
1: Damn.
2: They were going to hang him. And eventually the New South Wales government stepped in and went, oh, we'll just commute that to life sentence. And it came out. But the problem is the actual killer was a hidden serial killer. There was a serial killer in Sydney for 2 decades.
1: Wow.
2: And these were his murders.
1: Yeah.
2: And he went on. Lots more girls were killed because they concentrated on the wrong guy. So, yeah, it's weird when you start pulling threads and you start going, where's this leading? And then it suddenly leads to this whole other word you'd never heard of or anything. So
1: we went from tiger sharks to comic books to comics books band to serial killers.
2: Yep. Welcome to my head.
1: And this is all Comic-Con, Capricorn this weekend.
2: So we'll be talking about the other one where Australia's comic book, our number one comic book artist, this comic was more popular than Superman. There were clubs for this comic. You could dress up in the costume and everything, and the artist actually turned out to be a serial killer and Australia's longest-serving prisoner.
1: Oh, mate, that's a tease. That's a hell of a tease. That is clickbait right there.
2: Yeah, so come on, and we'll be signing 101 Weird Things About Rockhampton and all my other books, you know, my Jack the Ripper book and stuff, you know, so we'll be there, we'll be signing books all day, and then we'll be doing this talk at 1:30, so come on down and learn some crazy history.
1: Indeed. Mate, thanks for that. Appreciate it.
2: Thank you very much.
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8: Hi there, I'm Sally Pearson. International football returns to Canberra in November with the Matildas taking on Colombia. The two-game series kicks off on Saturday, November 28th. The location for the second match is yet to be announced. In basketball, Opal star Sammy Whitcomb has been ruled out of the upcoming World Cup after struggling with a knee injury. And mixed results for the Aussies at the US Tennis Open qualifying overnight. Storm Hunter won her second round clash while Priscilla Horn was eliminated.
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0: That's your drive show today. All thanks to Spencey's Barbershop in Musgrave Street. I'll be back tomorrow afternoon. In the meantime, Luke will return for Boodle's Big Breakfast at 5:30 for the Friday edition. You have a wonderful rest of your Thursday. And remember, if you can't be good at it.
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10: Hi, I'm Gareth Thompson. The Department of Foreign Affairs is frantically attempting to get more information about 34 Aussies missing after catastrophic flooding on the Nepal-Tibet border. It's believed two boys are among the missing Australians, with the death toll rising to at least 160. South Australian woman Manisha Khatri has told the ABC her brother-in-law is missing.
11: There is a different kind of pain in watching our home country and homeland drawn while we are so, you know, miles away.
10: Australia's refugee intake could be slashed by almost a third next financial year. The Office of the Home Affairs Minister says places will fall from 20,000 to 13,750 from next year. While the PM has cast doubt on the reports, some Labor MPs have told the ABC they're blindsided by the move. A rise in choking acts among young people has left the Social Services Minister deeply concerned. It follows the death of a 16-year-old on Sydney's northern beaches this week. Tanya Plibersek says 60% of young people have experienced choking in a sexual encounter and is pleading with parents to have direct conversations with their kids. And a drop in profit for Qantas, the Flying Kangaroo seeing a 13.1% fall in profit last financial year. The Middle East conflict and rising jet fuel costs partially to blame for the hit. That saw profits fall to $2.06 billion.
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10: A $140,000 penalty has been handed to Geelong for failing to disclose a concussion waiver involving Jake Colajasny. A review has found he wasn't coerced into signing the agreement, but the club breached AFL rules by making a variation, then failing to lodge it with the AFL and the Players Association.
12: They didn't comply with the rules here. As I said before, they did nearly everything right. They had the interests of the player at heart. They consulted widely, but ultimately they had to lodge the agreement with the AFL, and that's where they fell short.
10: AFL boss Andrew Dillon there. And pride is on the line for Brisbane and the Storm tonight, who will face off at Suncorp to begin round 26 of the NRL. And that's the latest in news and sport.
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13: Clear tonight with a low of 15 degrees for Rocky before a top of 28 tomorrow. Yeppoon, 17 to 24. Gladstone, 14 to 26. And Billawilla, 7 to 28 degrees.
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0: It's the biggest secret in town. 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Yes, the 4RO Perry's IGA Secret Sound. 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Thanks to Perry's IGA, Wandle, Dean Street and Yeppoon. 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
1: Is it all about Iran? I don't know. Is the deal going to get done? The President of the United States has said the US and Israel have agreed to hold off any new strikes on Iran on the proviso a deal to end a months-long conflict is quickly reached.
0: Mornings, thanks to Bolsover Dental, creating confident smiles at 125 Bolsover Street on the talk of Central Queensland. 4RO.
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5: Clear tonight with a low of 15 degrees for Rocky before a top of 28 tomorrow. Yeppoon, 17 to 24. Gladstone, 14 to 26. And Billawilla, 7 to 28 degrees.
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1: Yeppoon St. Brendan's College has been crowned the top rugby league school in Central Queensland after taking out the Dolphins Cup at Horizon Stadium.
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0: wheels are everywhere, on the streets, in songs. There's those annoying ones on shopping trolleys. 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
1: Good evening, I'm Jamel Wells. The federal government's seeking an urgent update on Australians missing in Nepal. 270 people are confirmed dead after flash flooding along the Nepal-Tibet border. 35 Australians are among around 1,500 people missing. Foreign Minister Penny Wong says information is still limited.
2: I'm sure there are many Australians who are very concerned about friends or family who may be in this region. I would say to you at this stage, access and information are very limited given the scale of disaster. We will do our best to ascertain whatever information we can.
1: Two men in Western Australia have been charged over a cyber attack that's affected over 1,000 global companies. The 21 and 23-year-old are accused of being in a syndicate that distributed malicious code through software updates. Authorities say the code let them steal user credentials and authentication material. The AFP's Graham Marshall says data has been seized from the men's homes.
3: It is significant, and in terms of quantum of data from one location, and we haven't finished, but as of last night it was 100 terabytes from one particular address, but the total quantum across the various addresses will be significantly higher.
1: A public servant has told an inquiry a CFMEU official stalked her children to intimidate her. Amanda Yeats, the former Deputy Director General of Transport and Main Roads, has given evidence at Queensland's Commission of Inquiry into Union Misconduct. She said the official knew where her children were and what they were doing. A 32-year-old man has been charged after drugs and a gun were seized on the New South Wales Central Coast. Officers raiding a unit at Copacabana say they've found methamphetamine, cannabis and a replica pistol. The National Dictionary Centre is asking Australians to help it find local words and phrases. It wants people to submit words and expressions unique to towns, states and territories. Researcher Mark Gwynne says it's important to record our history.
4: It tells us about who we are, where we've come from, about the way our society works. It tells us a little bit about the nature of our country.
1: And Bendigo Bank says it's investigating a network disruption affecting customer access to e-banking and the app. Card payments and ATMs are not affected. In finance, one Australian dollar buying 71.8 US cents.
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1: The Broncos and Melbourne Storm are nil-all early in tonight's NRL clash at Suncorp Stadium. Dolphins veteran Felice Kaufusi is backing his side to find another level ahead of their maiden NRL finals campaign. The Finns face a litmus test this weekend against the Roosters in Sydney. Kaufusi says they have more to give.
5: I think they will step up to the occasion when time comes, and I don't think we've actually played like a full 80 minutes of footy. We've got two more weeks to build on that and head into finals with full set.
1: The AFL has fined Geelong $140,000 for its secret concussion clause for Premiership defender Jake Colajasny. In the second round of the EFL Cup, wins for Newcastle, Bradford City, Tottenham and Everton. Australian Sally Fitzgibbons has been eliminated from the Fiji Pro by five-time world champion Carissa Moore. That's news and sport.
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0: 4RO weather for Rockhampton and Central Queensland. Galactic Donuts, Glaze of Glory. Classic Glazed Donuts, $2.90 each.
14: Clear tonight with a low of 15 degrees for Rocky before a top of 28 tomorrow. Yeppoon, 17 to 24. Gladstone, 14 to 26. And Billawilla, 7 to 28 degrees.
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16: Good evening, everyone. Welcome along. Welcome to Thursday night. Plenty of news around and a lot of people, of course, hanging on news coming out of Nepal, the tragedy that's happened there, Nepal and China. Very, very large death toll, and we've got at least 35 Australians that are reported missing, and we do have a very large number of people here born in Nepal, in Rockdale. Apparently, the last census showed about 15% of the people there were born in Nepal, and there's a vigil being held tonight. The images that we've all seen through today are barely believable, and you can only imagine what it's like, the people who are waiting for news of their loved ones and trying to contemplate, as we all would, what it would have been like in the face of that dreadful, dreadful tragedy. If there is information, of course, the Australian government's keeping an eye on this. They are talking now about 35 people who are missing. A lot of those people have been identified. You've got boys aged 11 and 14. And I haven't been in Nepal, but I have spoken to people who have waxed lyrical about the magic of the place and the magic reversed for all of those people who are in the face of that tragedy. So as I say, tonight we will keep across any developments there, any news, anything that comes out of that part of the world, either from our government or from Nepal. 131873 is the number. And today, look, this fascinating things happen today. News Corp runs this Bush Summit every year, so they go and they have a big meeting and they talk and they have people on stage. Prime Minister turned up, and as you saw today, he was booed when he was talking about renewables. Labor's vote in the regional areas is not all that flash. But, of course, in those regional areas, you've also got the conflict between One Nation and the Nationals, because they're competing for the votes in that area. And complicating it all, there's a New South Wales election next March. Now, there have been plenty of people saying that One Nation is throwing most of its weight into the New South Wales election. They don't think they're going to do anywhere near as well in Victoria as they will in other states. And New South Wales next March, particularly some of the regional areas, and particularly the Hunter Valley, are being targeted by One Nation. Now, in that context, there is a story that's popped up just in the last hour someone called Mike Newman. Now, he's not a household word, but he is the former New South Wales Trade and Investment Commissioner, Mike Newman. And according to the Australian newspaper, he's set to be unveiled as One Nation's state leader tomorrow. There'll be a press conference. It'll be held in Cessnock, right in the middle of the Hunter Valley there, with One Nation targeting the Labor-held seat there of Cessnock. And according to this story, he'll run in Cessnock as the New South Wales leader of One Nation. And they'll look at a number of other seats in the Hunter Valley as well, remembering that the Coalition, well, they're battling Labor, but Chris Minns is leading a minority government. So if he's going to be in majority after the election, he's got to win seats. If he loses seats to One Nation, you're not going to get anything through the Parliament without the support of either the Coalition or One Nation holding the balance of power in New South Wales. So you can understand why they're targeting this. And we have, on this program, talked for about 6 months about how the constant catch cry of, well, you've got Pauline Hanson, you've got Barnaby Joyce, but where are your other heavy hitters? And we did have James Ashby on here saying that a lot of people are approaching them, not people who are ex-politicians, but people who want to get involved. Now, David Farley, who ran in Farrer, now, he's been pretty impressive because his supposed missteps on immigration, he was just telling it as it is. But this fellow, he's a former Trade and Investment Commissioner. It says here that he's a financial industry executive. He's worked in Japan for 25 years with large corporate firms. He was the Senior Trade and Investment Commissioner in New South Wales. So he's got a pretty good CV. And if that's the caliber of people they're wheeling up, we'll see what happens tomorrow if he's announced as the leader. And it does, again, highlight that One Nation is targeting those seats in the Hunter Valley. And that's where Labor is going to have to really put up a fight. And again, repeating, in New South Wales, Chris Minns is a minority government. So you lose some seats to One Nation. Coalition might lose some seats to One Nation. One Nation might even be the opposition. But you might have a situation where, I mean, the Coalition might be sitting there as a balance of power situation. Who knows? Next March. So that's one to watch. That'll all happen tomorrow in Cessnock. For those of you in the Hunter Valley, something to watch out for. 131-873 is the number. And there's just one other popped up today. And this is actually an inquest that's being held. They're actually doing this inquest in Newcastle here. But there's an inquest which is being held into some deaths as a result of lithium battery fires. We've talked about this for a very, very long time. A long time. But they are saying, and they resumed today, and they've got a couple of weeks of hearings, and they're looking at this, and they looked at a couple of fires in Lake Macquarie, in that Newcastle area. And they're saying at least two of the fires involved backyard repair jobs of e-bike batteries. Now, the message has been out for probably 2 to 3 years. You have to handle these things very carefully. You handle them as they are built and as they are manufactured, and you follow the instructions. You don't fiddle around, try and change them. And if they get damaged, that's when they could be really dangerous. But according to this story, there are people flogging their wares. I can repair it. I can trick your bike up. I can increase the power. And they turn up and they've got soldering irons and all sorts of stuff. And surprise, surprise, these things are catching fire. So they're looking at this closely. And again, there are now some pretty widespread awareness campaigns on this. I've gone on about it. A lot of us on air have gone on about it. But there's obviously a lot of people who just haven't got the message that this stuff is really, really dangerous. 131-873 is our number. We've got a lot to talk about. And on the subject of immigration, when we did the papers last night, because I give you the front pages after 11 o'clock, and we saw what was clearly a government move to try and get on the front foot on immigration. So the front page of the Australian newspaper had a series of leaks about some moves being made by the government to try and pull back some of the areas within the immigration system that are just out of control. A lot of the visas, some of the areas where there are families involved, some of the student visas. I'm going to go through it very shortly. And then there was Financial Review, and plenty of the government want this message out. They are going to reduce the refugee intake from 20,000 down closer to 14,000. A lot of the experts in this area have been saying that this is going to have to be done, including the gentleman I'll speak to shortly. But once that headline went out, presumably it's designed to give the impression that we are pulling things back. We are taking some action finally on all of this. Well, the Prime Minister's intervened this afternoon and said, no, it's not going to happen. We're not cutting back the refugee intake. And that is a few days after they floated the idea of putting a condition on the UK backpacker visa where they've were required to spend some time working in regional areas. That was taken so badly by the UK, they complained, and the government says, no, no, we're going to remove that. See, UK backpackers, no requirement to have some work in regional areas. Government talked about it. The UK said, no, we don't want it. It's part of a bilateral agreement. So that one's gone as well. It shows you how hard all this is. We'll go through it shortly. You may have some thoughts as well. 131873 is the number at 8:15 now.
0: 4RO's made a little trip along to Perry's IGA. We might have dropped into Dean Street, or Wandle, or Yeppoon. And while we were there, we recorded a little sound. It's the 4RO Perry's IGA Secret Sound. Listen weekday mornings after 8, and again after 5 in the afternoon, to guess the sound and win the jackpot to spend at Perry's IGA. The 4RO Perry's IGA Secret Sound. Thanks to Perry's IGA, Dean Street, Wandle and Yeppoon. Back and sounding better than ever on the talk of Central Queensland. 990 4RO.
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16: At 18 minutes past 8, John Stanley with you here on this Thursday night. 131873, if you'd like to give us a call, 131873, is something you've heard, something you'd like to comment on, you throw your 2 cents worth in. You can also use our text line 0460 873 873. It's an extraordinary situation we have now where the government, in the space of 3 days, has flagged a cut in an area of the migration program or a change in the area of the migration program and has had to back track. We had the government floating the idea that the UK backpacker visas, where they're uncapped and you can pretty well go anywhere, that they should have attached to them a requirement that you have to work in regional areas. That doesn't apply at the moment. It seems that was taken so seriously by the UK government, they took it up and the government made it clear they're not going to attach that condition now. They backed away from that. And then we had this morning's headlines that the refugee program was to be cut from 20,000 down to just below 14,000. And by this afternoon, the Prime Minister's come in and said, well, that's not happening. Don't believe everything you read in relation to these reports. And so there's two areas where they've backed down. And the shifting sands of the migration issue, I just went back just to, this is just a cursory check. 2006. Now, remember, 2006, Tony Abbott wrote a big piece in The Quadrant arguing the case for multiculturalism. In fact, he was arguing at the time with Peter Costello, who wanted to take a tougher approach. And Tony Abbott said, I've supported multiculturalism, encouraged newcomers to this country, recognised people from different countries. We should not impose Australianness tests on them. It's allowing them to join the team in their own way, at their own pace. He even said the notion of dismissing Sharia law as un-Australian. The quote was, I don't find Sharia law, as I understand it, to be particularly appealing, but I think that people are perfectly entitled to make a case for anything that's not inconsistent with the law of this land. Now, I could do a more comprehensive one, but by around about 2017, Tony Abbott was out of Parliament. He'd said, well, look, I've changed my mind on this. And he was arguing publicly for a cut of something like 80,000 to the immigration numbers. And then in 2018, Peter Dutton, now, he was the Home Affairs Minister. He was arguing for a very substantial cut, saying the coalition had already reduced the numbers, but we need to reduce it even more. And yet by 2019, just before the pandemic, you had the budget of Josh Frydenberg, which was talking about very high numbers of immigration. Then we had the pandemic, which shut the doors. It stopped for a couple of years. And then after that, everyone was screaming for more people to come into the country. And so all the visas, the UK visas and others, they were expanded. We had a huge number of people coming in. And essentially the government, once it changed under Tony Burke and Anthony Albanese, they've been pretty well asleep at the wheel. And now they're scrambling to try to fix all these holes in what is a very leaky boat. The man that we have had on this program many times going through all of this very complex work in the immigration area is Abel Rizvi. His book's Population Shock, he put it out in 2015, but it's been updated. So each year he's updated it. So if you go in now, you'll find a lot of contemporary work as well. But he joins me now. Abel Rizvi, good evening.
2: Good evening, John. That was a very good summary of our last 20 years.
16: It's remarkable, isn't it?
2: I
16: just want to get to the two backtracks that we've seen, because you've been here pointing out repeatedly that after the pandemic, everyone was screaming for more people to come into the country. The backpackers from the UK, the working visas, they were significantly expanded and without conditions. They don't have to go and work in any part of the country. And of course, they came in, which is great. We needed them. But they came in too large numbers and we don't know how to stop it now, do we?
2: Well, we've signed an agreement with the United Kingdom and I don't think the UK will easily back down.
16: Can I ask about, because they just flagged a week ago that the UK working visa holders would have to be required, like some others are, to do some work in regional areas. And I assume this was because of complaints in regional areas and to counter One Nation and the coalition and say, well, those workers that are in hospitals and places like that, we're going to make sure they're directed there. Why would the UK have seen that as a problem?
2: Well, they don't require it of us Aussies that go there, and they've signed an agreement which is reciprocal in nature, and they would say, well, we don't make Aussies do that. Why should you make Brits do that? We've got an agreement. We've both signed. We're not going back.
16: And just so people know this, because everyone talks about caps, and we've gone through this a few times, you keep telling me, and I find it hard to believe, that the let's just take the UK visas, the working holiday visas, they're uncapped. Is that right? So there's no cap on them?
2: That's right. There's two types of working holiday maker visas. There's all of the old ones that we originally negotiated, you know, since the 1970s. And then there is the ones that we've negotiated since about 2000. The ones we've negotiated since about 2000 are subject to caps. The ones beforehand are not.
16: Okay. All right. So the older ones are not subject to caps, and if you try and put a cap on, they'll reciprocate and presumably put a cap on, and we'd have Australians complaining, would we?
2: Probably right. And Australia just doesn't sort of renege on signed agreements. We're not like Donald Trump. We just don't renege at the drop of a hat.
16: Yeah.
2: We respect the fact that we have a deal and we have a signed deal, and we respect that. Now, we can renegotiate it. That's fine. But I don't think Australia ever just reneges and said, no, we never meant that. Mm. We didn't mean to sign.
16: Yeah. Because I saw today, and again, this is where it all becomes very complicated, and sometimes you feel like you're jumping around, just on the question of the permanent migration program. So Pauline Hanson was saying today at the Bush Summit, it's 130,000, no more than that, that's the number. And then she was questioned, she said, well, that's the permanent program. And then she said, well, there'll be visas on top of that. And then Barnaby Joyce was saying, no, it'll be 130 total. But you can't have 130 total if you've got uncapped visas where there's no cap and no control over how many are coming in, can you?
2: Well, that's right. I think Pauline was quite confused about the difference between permanent migration, which measures visas granted, doesn't measure movements, it measures visas granted, with net migration, which is arrivals minus departures.
16: Mm.
2: So the two are actually measuring different things. And Pauline was today, I think, quite confused about the difference between the two.
16: Can I go back, just so we understand this, because the permanent migration program, and I think during the Howard government it was around 160,000, and at the moment the government's running around 190,000, 195,000. But just going back to when everything was stopped for 2 years of the pandemic, and then visas were loosened. You were the first person to do the calculation that we were going to have 550,000 people come in that first year. What were those numbers made up of, so we can get an idea of what happened?
2: Okay, so the big part of that surge, and you could spot the surge because they were publishing the monthly student numbers and the monthly working holiday maker numbers. And from that, you could tell the surge was going to be huge. So the big driver of the increase was not permanent migration. The big driver of the increase was students, working holiday makers, skilled temporary entrants, and Kiwis.
16: Yep. Okay. And so the working holiday visas, again, uncapped. The Kiwis is uncapped as well?
2: Yes, the Kiwis are uncapped.
16: And the students, now the students, they're not formally capped, but they try and control that by increasing the fees and just, well, explain that, because that one is very complicated as well.
2: It is. So what happened was at the end of COVID, or towards the end of COVID, the government made a string of changes to the student visa to make it much more attractive and indeed make it much more of a work visa than a study visa.
16: Mm.
2: So, for example, the government said, well, we've had restricted work rights for student work visas forever because we want you to study. And so at the end of COVID, the government said, no, we want you to work.
16: Yeah.
2: So
16: We needed the jobs at the time, didn't we?
2: Well, we did. And so they said, go and work. And so what happened was that a huge number of education and migration agents thought, wow, that's good. And so they started recruiting huge numbers of students. The education providers said, wow, that's good money. I'm happy with that. So they started enrolling all those students. And a lot of those students had no intention of working, of studying. They were here to work. And work lengthy hours.
16: Yeah. And they did some of these courses. They did the shortest course they could do, didn't they? And the easiest one in some cases.
2: Exactly. Courses where you didn't have to attend too much and you could spend, you know, working 2-3 jobs.
16: Why do you think then, because, I mean, when that 550 number was out, and I think that's when we started having those regular chats, and you kept saying, well, Tony Burke's going to make a decision on this, because ultimately, if you're not in government, you can keep talking about numbers and caps and policies, but from the government's point of view, they're the ones that actually have to do something. Why has he waited year after year after year to do the kind of things that you've been talking about?
2: There's been this attitude in the government that net migration is something that didn't need to be managed, that you could let it run and it would eventually just go back to normal. There were actually academics at the ANU encouraging that sort of thinking. The reality was, one, it wasn't naturally going to go back to normal. And secondly, there are flow-on consequences from such a huge surge in net migration. And that flow-on consequence is massive backlogs in all sorts of these categories of people who are onshore. And yep. Now the government is looking at that and thinking, God, we'll have to do something.
16: Yeah, and that's a really interesting one you raised there, because you and I have talked about the backlog, that is people who are waiting for their visas to be processed, but they're not outside Australia. They're people who've arrived here, say, as students or whatever. So they're on, what, bridging visas, a lot of those people?
2: That's right. That's right. So we have something over 400,000 people in Australia on bridging visas. They're just stuck there because the visa system is completely clogged.
16: Mm. And so, but so they're here. So they don't actually, they're not actually made up in the annual numbers of net overseas migration. And the presumption was that a lot of them would go home. Is that right? And so
2: No. They are counted in net overseas migration.
16: But each year, or?
2: Oh no! Well, not each year.
16: That's what I mean. Yeah, that's what I was saying.
2: You get counted once that's when right. You arrive and stay for more than 12 months. So they yeah. They were counted, but there was an expectation they would depart.
16: That's right.
2: And when
16: they didn't depart,
2: then the net overseas migration numbers remained higher than Treasury expected.
16: Yeah. That's what I was trying to get at. That yep. They're here, but once they're here, the expectation was they'd leave. But once they stay, there's another lot, and so I think at the moment net overseas migration's up 60,000 above 60. I think it's about 60 above what their target is, and that 60 then gets added to the 400, and they're all being in this pipeline of trying to be processed.
2: That's right. The system just keeps getting more and more clogged, and I think the government has at last recognised that you can't just let net migration run. You have to manage it. So there's two things. The most important thing that was announced to me in this morning's front page of The Australian was that the government is now going to not just have a target for net migration, but that the Minister for Immigration will, on a quarterly basis, have to report to Cabinet how he's progressing in delivering that target.
16: Mm.
2: To me, that is a phenomenal change. And I'm over the moon about that change.
16: Because over the last couple of years, if people have heard us talk regularly, you've been saying that there's no target. What you see in the budget papers is a forecast that Treasury makes of how many people they think will come in, but the government hasn't actually said this is how many we are aiming to bring in. You're saying that is now the direction they're moving in.
2: That's right, and that has only happened this year. I mean, there is a famous quote from the Treasurer, Jim Chalmers, in 2023 when he said that the net migration forecast in the budget papers is neither a target nor a policy. We have no policy on net migration. And I found that just a staggering statement.
16: Mm. Yeah, because, I mean, you've worked in the field, and if you read your book, you're going back to the late 20th century, the early part of this century, as there was to-ing and fro-ing on all of this. But even so, it's remarkable when you think of the debate today, and when I look through all these old stories, Tony Abbott, who was a big supporter of multiculturalism in 2006, and yet 12 years later, he was calling for a cut of 80,000 people. He was talking about the need for the coalition to get on the front foot and really start getting into the detail of all this. Basic law of economics, increased supply of labour depresses wages. He went through a whole range of things, which sound like the arguments being mounted by most people these days. No one seemed to be listening to him then.
2: Yes, he was mounting the arguments traditional unionists used to mount in the 70s and 60s.
16: Yeah, yeah.
2: Not that I'd call Mr. Abbott a unionist.
16: No, but
2: they were the arguments the unions were putting forward.
16: Yeah, but he was talking about substantial reduction to infrastructure, housing stock and integration's better caught up. And he was doing it as an outsider, and he was urging the coalition government to do that. That was when I might have the trigger warning to do it if I mention Malcolm Turnbull. It was either Malcolm Turnbull or Scott Morrison, but it was that government. And
2: yes, there was a debate between Morrison and Abbott about a cut in immigration.
16: Yep.
2: Morrison argued the things that you want to cut, which is mainly the skill stream,
16: yep.
2: Would cost the budget and cost the economy. And so Morrison pushed back. But ultimately, Dutton had his way, and he cut the program to 160,000. Mm. And then Morrison came out and said, yes, 160,000 is a wonderful number because it'll reduce congestion.
16: All right. Can I just come back after this, if you could hold you for another couple of minutes?
2: Sure.
16: Because I want you to go through just some of the things that were flagged today. People instinctively are attracted to the idea, for instance, that students can't bring family members with them. There's a bit more to that, and I want to talk about the refugee issue as well, because I think that's an important one too, here on our News Hour at 25 minutes to 9.
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8: 22 minutes to 9, 131873. I did say earlier in the week that it's a lot easier just to deal with the politics of immigration and throw around numbers 130, 170, whatever, instead of diving into how the system actually works. But that's what we like to do here, to pull the thing apart and have a bit of detail, because that's why there's so much conflict, really, in all political parties, because they're being lobbied by every group in the country that has various streams of migrants coming in. And they're either working for them, it may be their lobbyists, whatever it might be. I think that's a fair way of putting it, isn't it, Abel Rizvi?
9: Yes, absolutely. And you know, there would be streams of lobbyists going through Parliament House at the moment.
8: So there'd be the housing industry, even though, of course, it's difficult. You've got to find people. They want skilled migrants who can work in the housing industry.
9: Yes,
8: and they also want people to come here to live in the houses. So yes, that's them. And then you've got the in regional areas. You've got the farmers who want the backpackers. I'm not sure about the UK working holiday visas, although they're probably tourists and they spend money in a lot of these areas and they probably work in many of the cities. Would that be right?
9: Oh, they probably would, and they probably would visit the Barrier Reef and Ayers Rock and all sorts of things, and I'm sure they spend time in regional Australia, even though they're not required to.
8: Right. I'll just finish up and pull this together now, because there were a number of things raised today and flagged and floated in the Australian the way these things work. We can see the politics of it. The government wants to say, hey, we're finally getting a handle on all of this. What did you make? Was there something that stood out for you, apart from the fact they're actually going to have a set target and accountability?
9: And a minister responsible for delivery. That was the thing that I was overjoyed about. Mm. So they've speculated about students, and they've speculated on copying the UK's model on students, which is if the student has a spouse or a dependent child, they can't bring the spouse or dependent child with them. They have to separate. They may do a four-year degree whilst they're separated, and then things progress from there. In my view, what the UK has done is poor policy. I am all for managing student numbers, absolutely. But let's manage the student numbers based on how good the student

0: 70s, not whether they've got a spouse or not. That is, let's say a student sits in the university entrance exam, and that, you know, you and I have talked about the value of such a thing, and the student scores 99 out of 100, gets into medicine at Sydney University, but has a spouse. Do we reject them just because they've got a spouse? I'd say, geez, if you scored 99 out of 100 and you got into medicine at Sydney University, that's good enough for me.
1: I think the argument too is, I'm assuming, that there are countries all over the world who are looking for people like that because all the populations are ageing at the moment. And so that's part of the argument as well?
0: Absolutely. Absolutely. And we need to be competitive for the person who scores 99 out of 100. We don't need to be competitive for the guy who got 60 out of 100.
1: But that goes to something you and I have talked about along, and you've lobbied on this issue, saying that there should be some sort of academic rigour applied to who comes and studies. They pay their fees, but they need to be able to do the course, study the subject, and be reasonably fluent in English.
0: Absolutely. They do go through an English test at the moment. Most of them do. Some of them get through various other pathways, which I think should be closed down without doing an English test. But most of them do an English test, which is important. There is a question of whether the English test is sufficiently rigorous. The Labor government increased the pass mark for the English test in 2023. I don't think they increased it enough.
1: Okay, and the other one was the story that came up earlier today where the government flagged via Financial Review that the refugee intake of 20,000 would go down to 14. Now, when I saw that last night, I did observe that you have told us that. You've been calling for that and advising the government on that for a while. And in fact, a number of other experts in the area have written papers on this saying that we at the moment can only really accommodate 14,000 a year. Can you explain that?
0: So the refugee intake targets the most vulnerable people in refugee camps around the world. Most of those people will not have English language skills, and they are in desperate circumstances. So for those people, we have to pay for them to come to Australia. We have to accommodate them. We have to help them survive with food and support. As a result, those people do have a significant cost on the Australian budget. Now, that's fine as long as you adequately fund the settlement services for those people. What you don't want to do is pretend to be really, really generous and say, look at how generous we are. We have a refugee intake of 20,000 a year, and then scrimp on the settlement services, which is what we've done. And that's where the mistake is.
1: And look, again, if I could try and lace it back to something that's been getting a bit of publicity, the Tampa, the arrival of the Tampa back in 2001, and then we saw, of course, the Stop the Boats policy, offshore processing, where the argument then was about illegal immigrants. The argument today is about our legal migration program. But you've observed before, and you were working in the area then, that as part of the compact within the government to run the operation Sovereign Borders and to have, of course, the offshore processing, some of the focus of the refugee program was shifted to, I think you described it, sub-Saharan areas where people were living in refugee camps. They were the people in the queue to make sure that they got priority. And so they came in reasonably large numbers, more than before.
0: Yes, they did. That's true. So we shifted the intake and we increased it to 14,000. And shifted the focus of the intake to sub-Saharan Africa, but we did fund the settlement services at a very high level, which was really important.
1: Can you just explain that? Because if you, as an outsider, it seems that you're talking about very poor people living in areas where a first world country like this would be quite a shock. So the settlement services aim to give them the tools to be able to function. Is that right?
0: Exactly. Exactly. And that includes things like the Adult Migrant English Program. It includes providing them with accommodation, clothing, travel, all of that stuff. And it includes helping them to acclimatise to Australia, get used to Australia. And if you don't fund that sort of stuff, you run into difficulties. The individuals then struggle to survive. They struggle to get a job. And that leads to, and not having a job in Australia leads to all sorts of difficulties, as we all know.
1: Of course, So we're not funding it properly now, is that right?
0: I don't think we fund it adequately, no. I think it would be far better for Australia to reduce the intake to 14,000 and fund the settlement services better.
1: Yeah. And again, I've got a couple of people who are saying here, well, if we've done a deal with the UK, why can't we just unpick that deal? Because ultimately, if the student visas, the working from holiday visas, and then all those bridging visas, if they're the problem, you have to take some tough action, aren't you?
0: You do. I think there are different ways of reducing the working holiday maker numbers. The agreement with the UK could be renegotiated, but it wouldn't be quick. It would take years.
1: Yeah, it does strike me as odd that you wouldn't be able to just say, look, you've got to work sometime in the regions, because in the end, if you're coming here to work, I would have thought part of the experience is going work in some of the regional areas.
0: That's true, but the way we make them work in the regions is we give them a one-year visa and we say, if you want another one, you've got to show you've worked 88 days in the region. And before the visa expires, they come back and say, here's my evidence, I've worked for 88 days in the regions, and we give them a second visa.
1: Right.
0: If you've already given them a three-year visa, how do you check whether they've worked in the regions?
1: Not a bad point. So that's another part of this loose arrangement that's got to be reined in.
0: Mm-hmm. Yes, but it will not be quick. Okay. I think that there is no incentive for the UK government to renegotiate this quickly with us. They will drag their feet.
1: Yeah, and the 400,000 people on the bridging visas, how long is that going to take to work through?
0: Oh, that will take a long, long time. You need to remember it's not a homogenous group, that 400,000. It's all sorts of people. It's people who have applied for parent visas, people who have applied for partner visas, student visas. There are people who have applied for asylum. There are all sorts of people. And to address that backlog, you have to go through each of the subcategories and work out, okay, what are we going to do here?
1: All right. I've got a lot of feedback. I'll go through it shortly, but I just wanted to ask you, I don't know, someone's saying here, problem with skilled migration, Australia has standards that are different to the rest of the world. I'm assuming here they're saying our standards are higher, so a fully qualified UK sparky or electrician recognised as a six-month apprentice here and needs to do their apprentice training all over again. Would that be right?
0: No, that's not quite right. Generally, a UK sparky has to do minimal amounts of additional training in order to be recognised in Australia as a sparky. The problems arise if you're, say, from somewhere like South Korea, where, I mean, despite the fact their tradesmen are fantastic. I mean, they build, if you look at some of the things that have been built in South Korea, they have good tradesmen. The problem with the tradesmen out of South Korea will be there will be marginal differences in terms of our requirements and standards and licensing things, but the big difference is English.
1: Yep. Oh. Let's see what happens. The ass is now on the government, so we'll see how this debate goes. And I always love doing this because I learn, we all learn, and we get a few facts and we can see when we hear some of the nuance of this, you can understand why the Coalition and the One Nation are struggling, let alone the government trying to work out what to do.
0: Yes, it's hard. I mean, the government will be faced with having to cut in many areas, but the more areas that you say, no, that's quarantined and that's quarantined and that's quarantined, it just means the areas that are left over have to be cut a lot, lot harder.
1: Yeah.
0: It's always easier to cut each a little bit than to cut one or two areas really hard.
1: That's right. Because they've waited year after year after year, not really done anything, and now it's all caught up with them. So,
0: exactly.
1: All right, we'll keep in touch. Thank you so much for your time tonight. I always appreciate it. That's Abel Rizvi. He was the former Immigration Department Deputy Secretary. He's written a book called Population Shock. He wrote it about 10 years ago, but when you go and have a look at it, it is updated. And it has to be. Things are like... And just on Tony Abbott, I'll say his like shape-shifting on immigration, he did, and I went through a series of stories, about halfway through, he's written a big piece, Why I Changed My Mind on Multiculturalism, and he's explained all of that. If we had more people prepared to say, hey, I got it wrong, I've changed, isn't someone saying I've changed my mind refreshing? Could we have more of that? 11 to 9.
2: Everybody's been asking, where's the 4RO pickup? There were accusations it had been lost in a poker game. Some suggested it was abducted by aliens. And the most outlandish of all, it had been hit by a bus. But the 4RO pickup is alive and well. And back on the streets of CQ. Loaded up thanks to Doblo's Farmers Market, Galactic Donuts, CQ Today, and plenty more. 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
4: 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You've had enough. It's time to get...

0: Get to the Oxford Hotel. 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
6: 7.5 minutes to nine, 131873 is the number. As we go through the night, of course, we have had that situation in Nepal where there are 35 at least Australians who are missing, hundreds of others. And if there's any news coming through from there, the federal government is keeping an eye on the situation. They do put out updates and reports, so we'll keep across that one for you. And just on the conversation I've had there with Abel Rizvian, I only do it because it's so important to talk about the complexity of the situation and how it all works. Now, for instance, I've got this one. It's true, many professions overseas qualifications are not recognised here. Dentists have to go to study to get up to meet our standards. How about prioritising looking after our own underprivileged people before we take in refugees? Well, the government had made a decision to reduce the numbers to 14,000. That was reversed this afternoon. Then this is one that always intrigues me, and this is where it says if we're not funding the settlement services properly for refugees, perhaps why we have the problems with antisocial behaviour. And if you remember, that's why I referenced what happened with the Tampa, because part of the conversation we had at the time was that people were getting on boats and coming here, and the line was queue jumpers. Now, if there's a queue, the people that will be in the queue would be the people in refugee camps who are basically wanting to go to a new country and going through the process. And so the idea was, and Philip Ruddock presided over it, let's try and focus on the people who are in the queue, some of the most desperate people in the world, as we prevent people illegally entering the country via boats. And Abel Rizvi was saying that in that case, he was part of it. They were funding settlement services. The suggestion is those settlement services aren't working now. And when I look through all the stories over the last 20 years, a lot of it is about integration, integrating into our community and essentially living together and functioning together. And if you're not settling the people in the way that they should be, you're essentially giving up on that happening. Now, if I go down some of these others here, someone said they were seeing Matt Canavan talking in riddles about immigration, saying he's comparing it to Peter Dutton, but in fact Peter Dutton was actually saying the same things everyone else is saying right now back in, I think I found it in 2017. So I think that the idea from all of them is to try and keep it as simple as possible and say, oh, yeah, we're going to reduce the numbers. but they don't really want to get into the detail because the detail involves identifying who it is you're going to tell they can't come into the country and who you're going to kick out of the country. And as we tried to explain there, there are vested interests that are arguing on behalf of a lot of those people, and those vested interests in many cases are pulling levers in the political world. So I thought it was a good guide and a good way to see what's happening in relation to all of this. 131-873 is the number. And also, Greg's raising the question of the judiciary, government plans to control immigration, because, in fact, we have said on a number of occasions here, there's a constitutional, there's a legal right that people have for partner visas. So if you've got a partner overseas, they're legally entitled to get a visa and come into the country. The backlog of that is around 100,000 people now who are, in fact, they're recognised as partners. They can get the visa, but there's a backlog of about 100,000. And when Albanese was in the department under John Howard, they tried to change the law to remove that legal right, and that couldn't go through the parliament. So that's the kind of difficulties they're going to have in getting anything done, having allowed the thing to get out of control to this extent. We've got the news coming up, and then we've got, I don't know where the duck is. I'll see what we've got coming up. You'll have to listen.
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17: Good evening, I'm Jamel Wells. Two children are thought to be among 35 Australians missing after a flash flood in Nepal. The death toll has risen to 270, with at least 1,500 people missing. Federal politics reporter Nelson Scott.
18: Catastrophic flash flooding began along the Nepal-China border after a massive chunk of ice broke off a glacier, triggering an avalanche of mud, water and rock. Entire villages, roads and bridges have been destroyed. Locals have described the devastating impact.
19: My family members were swept away by the flood in front of my eyes.
18: It's understood 22 of the missing Australians were travelling on hiking tours, including two boys aged 14 and 11, but no identities have been confirmed. DFAT crisis response experts have been deployed to assist with rescue efforts.
17: The federal government's being urged to extend the general PBS co-payment freeze for another 4 years. Concession holders have their script costs capped until 2030. Prices for other people will rise with indexation next year. Pharmacy Guild President Mario Barone says keeping the cap at $25 has benefits.
20: So by making this change, the government can reduce or help support the inflation, help cost of living pressures that we all know Australians are struggling with each and every day, and enable people to be able to afford the medications and take the medications each day.
17: Two men in their 20s in Western Australia have faced court charged over a major global cyber attack. Police say a cyber criminal group distributed malicious code to over 1,000 organisations through software updates. It allegedly granted access to user credentials that the syndicate used to hold companies to ransom. A Telstra employee has been charged with selling customer information to criminal groups. Queensland police tipped off New South Wales detectives about a 30-year-old man they say unlawfully accessed records. It's alleged the information was used to commit fraud against a number of victims. A police chase through Melbourne has ended with a man being dragged from his car into a shopping centre. Alex Riddell reports.
21: Police first spotted the vehicle being driven erratically in Paran just before midday, but the driver allegedly sped off when officers tried to intercept him. The car was tracked through the southeastern suburbs and along the Monash Freeway before entering a Glen Waverley shopping centre car park. It's alleged the driver then reversed into a police vehicle and smashed into several parked cars before officers dragged him from the vehicle and arrested him. Remarkably, no one was injured. A 49-year-old Noble Park man is now being interviewed by police.
17: In finance, one Australian dollar buying 71.8 US cents.
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17: In tonight's NRL at Suncorp, Melbourne has a 30-10 second half lead over the Broncos. Western Bulldogs coach Luke Beveridge says he's confident Tim English will stay at the AFL club next year, despite interest from GWS.
22: He's not intimating that he's unhappy. He's been a tremendous servant for a long period of time.
17: There are reports the Bulldogs' offer to Zach Butters is close to $17 million over 9 years. The Matildas have confirmed a two-game series against Colombia, the first of which to be played in Canberra in November. Alex Dimonor has been named to lead the Davis Cup team against Poland in Brisbane next month, and Tottenham has bounced back from a horror start in the Premier League to beat Charlton 5-1 in the EFL Cup. You're up to date. That's the latest news and sport.
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27: Clear tonight with a low of 15 degrees, a rocky before a top of 28 tomorrow. Yeppoon, 17 to 24. Gladstone, 14 to 26. And Billawilla, 7 to 28 degrees.
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0: Now it's back to John Stanley, right across Australia.
1: Good evening, everyone. Welcome along. It is 7 minutes past nine here on this Thursday night. Of course, Thursday nights we have great things on a Thursday. We've got camping and off-roading. The duck was with us live from Darwin last week. Now, I don't know what he's up to because he sent me a video. He sent me a video earlier this afternoon of, I think he's partying up there because he's been on a work trip and he's having a bit of a social night. So I'm not quite sure where we're going with all of that. We are going to have camping and off-roading this hour. Next hour, of course, we've got Kel Richards with our word clinic, and there's plenty to get through with that. In fact, every few minutes I'm coming up with a new word that's being used, so I've got a whole slate of them that I'll be throwing his way. That'll be happening in an hour from now. And just on that conversation we just had, particularly on immigration over that last hour, I've got people here saying, what's the point of people coming here? We've got to pay millions for them. Well, I think the broader conversation there, and it is a bipartisan thing, the people are coming from sub-Saharan Africa, parts of the Middle East, and the shift in the direction and the shift in the makeup of the Australian immigration intake. It actually started 20 years ago under the Howard government, and I think we gave an explanation in the last hour about the nature of that shift. It was a trade-off within the government for offshore processing, and everyone was saying, well, these people are queue jumpers. So the focus was then on, well, who's in the queue? Who are the people that really need assistance under the Refugee Convention? You might disagree with that. And there are people like Tony Abbott and others who are now saying, well, the makeup of our immigration program needs to be examined. And a few of you are sending me notes about the parts of the world from which we are taking people in our immigration program. And I did also have this one come in from Tom. Now, Tom, I think Tom might be one of our regular texters. I think Tom thinks he's got himself a little slam dunk here. Oh, I've caught you out. Because he says, okay, John, so when Albo changes his position, he's a liar. When Tony Abbott changes his position, it's refreshing and a pity we don't see more politicians doing it. That's from Tom. And Tom's thought, oh, I'll bang this out. Slam dunk, very clever. Well, no, because Anthony Albanese's in a situation where he said, we're not going to do this. And then they do it. Now, if you call that lying, that's what people are calling lying. Tony Abbott in 2014 had said, I'm not going to do this, I'm not going to do this, I'm not going to do this. Then he's wheeled out a budget where he did all those things. A lot of them got knocked off in the Senate. So that's the same. It's not the same as saying my position on something, my view on something that I've expressed in the past, where he expressed support for multiculturalism and, in fact, expressed support for the shift away from the majority and the overwhelming majority coming from Anglo-Celtic countries. And that shift, he was supporting it 20 years ago, but he's gone public and said, well, I've changed my mind. I have a different view now, quite a different view. That's what I was saying was refreshing. And I think if we had more people saying, I've changed my mind on this, I've got a different view, I think it would be more refreshing. But Tom, you thought you had a slam dunk then? Yeah, that's right. Oh, it's a different Tom. Okay, sorry. There's a whole heap of Toms on here. Tom, who's the pedant, who likes to pick up every little thing. It's a different, we have to have a number. Can we number our Toms? So it is a different Tom, but the Tom that thought he had the slam dunk, nah, I'm sorry you haven't, because there's a bit of nuance involved in this. Also from Paul, we talked about partner visas and this massive, massive backlog of people who are essentially approved for partner visas. He says, how many partners come here on partner visas, then they separate after a period and disappear into our population, like the green cards in America? I don't know, Paul. I don't know. But there'd be a proportion there, and that's the unfortunate thing, because the people that do that make it harder for those who are genuinely trying to get their partner into the country. And when you hear some of those stories, they can be absolutely heartbreaking. 131-873 is the number. There's also, just for our New South Wales listeners, particularly around Parramatta, the billion-dollar powerhouse Parramatta. So the Powerhouse Museum, and even if you're outside Sydney, the Powerhouse Museum has been an institution around the Ultimo area. It's been on a couple of different sites for a very long time. And the previous coalition government decided to shift most of the powerhouse to Parramatta. It's a billion-dollar operation. It's going to open, just shy of 2 years. They're calling this the biggest cultural investment in infrastructure in Sydney since the Opera House. But today, the CEO, this is Lisa Havilah. Now, I'm told she's very good. People I know, very good. She stood aside, pending completion of a departmental investigation into governments and procurement practices. They announced their first five exhibitions, which will be on November 7. A whole lot of fanfare, massive new building, but they've got the New South Wales Government Architects coming in as the interim chief executive. The former CEO of the Opera House, Louise Herons, a strategic advisor. That's all going to start from next Tuesday. And Lisa Havilah standing aside. Well, there's an investigation, but there's not much detail of what the investigation is looking into. I'm guessing we'll find out more very, very soon. 131-873 is the number now at 13 past nine.
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1: 131873 is the number, 16 minutes past night. Thanks for all the feedback. We'll keep going through your feedback after our news hour tonight. But, of course, every Thursday between 9 and 10, we do camping and off-roading, and, the ducks are late withdrawal, so we've called his great mate Vic Whitman. He's the locum. Let's have the intro first.
0: And now on Nights, it's time to duck out there somewhere with the duck. Thanks to Oz Off-Road Penrith. 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
1: Might be able to have a sensible conversation tonight. Vic Widmans from Great Divide Tours, 4wd.net.au is his website. Vic, good evening. How are you?
11: G'day, John. I'm going really well, mate. I feel a little bit like the designated driver when it comes to the duck.
1: Oh, yeah, yeah. And look, he sent me something a moment ago. I'll just share it with our listeners. But I want to talk to you because, and look, if you want to give Vic a call, because you've got your tours that you take through different parts of the country. But at the moment, we've got the situation where the Monday Bash, we had a big drop of rain there around Broken Hill, and that area became unusable for many people. But the Big Red Bash up near Birdsville, it was, I think it might have been February, March that it was called off because they figured that there'd be so much water there by now that it, because it moves so slowly through the inland. I find that hard to believe, but you were there a week ago, the Big Red, which is where they do the concert. You were there, a lot of water.
11: Mate, it's still flooded. Yeah, I was only there last Thursday, a week ago, in fact, standing on top of Big Red, looking out over a giant football field of water that some are saying is still 2 metres deep, where normally 10,000, 12,000 people would normally camp. To be honest, John, I'd be worried that it wouldn't even clear up enough for next year's event. But, you know, we shouldn't worry about that just yet. But it's certainly a huge amount of water still laying in the desert out there. And I was lucky enough to take a flight over the whole of the Goyder Lagoon, which is south of Big Red, and then over the lake air itself and landed in William Creek and then flew back up to Birdsville. And to see the inland sea, mate, it's incredible.
1: It's such a funny country we live in, isn't it? We talk about land of drought and flooding rain, and you talk about that water there, because I did spend a couple of years in northern New South Wales, and the thing that struck me how flat it was, and people told me they can have a huge dump of rain and they can almost, they don't use a watch, they use a calendar. They know when that water's going to get there. It moves very slowly, and that's what's happened with this lot, and you're saying there's so much, 2 metres deep. You've sent me a photo here. That's remarkable.
11: Yep. Yeah, oh, look, yeah, it's a huge amount of water. And this year it was a combination of rain falling up north and coming down the Georgina, the Eyre Creek, Diamantina and the Cooper Creek, but also local rain. They had a huge amount of local rain over the Simpson Desert and over Big Red, over Birdsville earlier this year. In fact, you know, I think it was 300 mil in some places, which is just an extraordinary amount of rain in a couple of days. And we've had top-ups since then. You're dead right. The Monday Bash was on last week, and they had all sorts of drama with rain. We were in Silverton literally a couple of days prior to the Monday with our tour, and then we went north from there, and the roads were closing behind us, not because of us, because it was raining a day after we went through. And I believe like 10,000 people got into the campsite, but there was another 5,000 that they had to say, stop where you are, because you just can't move.
1: Yeah, again, there are people that know so much more about this. There's the politics of the Murray-Darling and water and, you know, water buybacks and all of that. Then you see this, and you see what's happening in Lake Eyre, and you might go back, you know, actually now probably 100 years, the sort of things that Bradfield was talking about in terms of trying to address the fact we've got too much water in some places and not enough elsewhere. That must strike you a lot, doesn't it, when you're moving around?
11: Oh, look, I've been travelling for about 40 years now, 40, and I've seen Lake Eyre with water in it several times. I've been lucky enough to take groups out there, fly over it, drive around it, etc. And it's not an uncommon feature. This one particularly, though, is one of the biggest floods on record. They're saying it might surpass the 1974 flood, which was probably the biggest that I think that white man is aware of. So it's not an uncommon sight to see water out there, but in between, it's dry. And I've seen Lake Eyre when it's just a great big white salt lake that stretches to the horizon. And you think, you know, how could anything ever survive, live, and this will never rain again? Same with the desert. Whilst it's green and full of wildflowers now, and in fact the whole of the outback, you know, this trip we just did from Cobar right up to Birdsville and back to Sydney, it was just green and wildflowers all the way. but most of the time it's red earth and red dirt. So, you know, that's been going on for years, mate. It's nothing different.
1: I want to ask you, because you and I'm speaking with Vic Whitman, who's actually in for the Duck. The Duck's having a night off. I'm not sure where he is.
11: I heard some stories, Matt.
1: He just sent me a note. I'll read it in a moment, because I want to ask you, because you lead these tours, and that's one of the things you do. People can get onto your website, these tours you lead through the different parts of the country. So you take people in, and I'm told you've just described it, every year it's a bit different, subtly different, but it's beautiful at the moment, the wildflowers, the green that's there across the inland parts of Australia.
11: Absolutely astonishing to see it the way it is. Carpets of yellow flowers, carpets of purple flowers, carpets of white flowers. It changes as you drive over the hundreds of kilometres, and we've literally driven back from Burswell in the last few days, and we've covered about 1,500 kilometres the last few days, and the ever-changing landscape and the colours with the wildflowers, but also just the greenery that's underneath that. Lots of wildlife. We saw a huge number of birds, as you can imagine. In northern New South Wales, feral goats as far as the eye can see. And in fact, they're farming the goats out there now, and we saw a huge fence being built with the wiring for the goats, and that's what a lot of the outback stations are turning to, is farming the goats, because, you know, there's a good market for them overseas as well.
1: Just with ferals, because we talk about the Brumbies and the controversy over that, and that's not just in the Snowies, it's up in the northern part of New South Wales. And then you have goats and you have deer, you have a lot of feral stuff all through the country. I mean, do you think we're aware of how much there is? And because there's a lot of culling going on, isn't there?
11: Oh, look, there's no way we're aware of how much, you know, feral animals there are. I mean, we've got the camels all through Simpson Desert and out through Western Australia, the Canning Stock Route. Some people say we've got more camels now than the Middle East, which wouldn't surprise
1: me. I've heard that. Do you see them? Do you go to parts of it where you see these large numbers of camels roaming through Central Australia?
11: Absolutely. Yeah, we saw some on this trip just north of Tipperborough. But our trips, we just had a double crossing of the Simpson Desert. They finished a couple of days ago. Large herds of camels out there in the Simpson. And as I mentioned, up along the Canning Stock Route in WA, huge herds of camels. One of the big problems at the moment, John, is the feral pig. The properties are getting decimated by feral pigs. I've got my own four-wheel drive training property down near Braidwood, and we've got a big problem down there. We're trying to eliminate them, but it's very, very difficult.
1: Just on that, so you got to you get licensed and people can go and shoot and cull. Is that how it happens, or is it a government-run cull? Can shooters do it? How does it work?
11: Yeah, look, there's a few ways. You can go through a training program to be able to use the poison, the 1080, which is pretty awful type of poison. And you've got to go through a training program to get that. And then you can set up traps to be able to trap the animals and shoot them if you're a licensed shooter. And of course, you know, people who are hunters can shoot them as well. There's thousands out there in outback Australia, and they just rip the ground up and create all sorts of problems. The deer are certainly growing in numbers. We see them a lot down through the high country of Victoria, even down the south coast of New South Wales, down where my property is. We've seen deer down there. And of course, you know, the Brumbies, I mean, that's a huge argument on itself. We run trips down into the Snowy Mountains, and part of the highlight in the state forest particularly is seeing the Brumbies for the people. Other people see them as a feral pest. So, it's one of those things. But, you know, and every night I've got cameras out every night at the property. I see foxes every night, and they're a feral animal as well, all eating our native wildlife.
1: Incredible. All right. Can I do one of the Duck's commercials here? You're going to have to step in and give me a score, as like he does. Can you be a bit kinder?
11: I'll be pretty hard. Right. I understand he's pretty hard on you. I'll be pretty hard too, mate.
1: Okay. Yes. You're looking for an off-grid caravan to get you out there longer. 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What do you think?
11: Oh, mate, I mean, how could you not be happy with that? That's an 11 out of 10 job,
1: thank
11: that
1: you.
11: One.
1: Thank you very much. Can you stay on for a couple more minutes? Because I just want to ask you about one of the bugbears that I've got, which is, and I probably fit into this category, people not being fully trained to do what they should be doing when they're towing vans and the like. You've talked about this.
11: I thought you were going to say being overweight for a minute.
1: No. Well, no, no.
11: Straight, well, that's one of the problems with the caravans, isn't it?
1: Exactly. Straight after this, 27 minutes past nine.
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1: 29 to 10, Vic Whitman has stepped into the breach for Duck with us tonight. And Vic, of course, has Great Divide Tours. I just thought I'd go to you, Dick, Vic, just quickly, because you do this driver training. We've talked about this campaign that was being run to try to get people on board so that they maybe government can mandate a situation where you've got to at least have some sort of training before you drive a very large vehicle and tow a very large van. That still isn't the situation. But you do training, and I'm looking at the things I couldn't do. I imagine myself, look at this, four-wheel drive operation, four-wheel drive on unsealed roads, quite different, four-wheel drive recovery, remote area driving, all of that stuff, which it's not easy to learn, is it?
11: Oh, look, there's a skill to driving a vehicle in an off-road situation. And when we talk off-road, it could be a good dirt road, like we've been travelling the last couple of weeks out around Birdsville, et cetera. And it could be, you know, climbing mountains down in the high country in the snowy mountains, et cetera. But, of course, it's then adding a caravan or a trailer or a camper trailer to the back of that vehicle. And that's going to change the dynamic of the vehicle straight away, how it handles, et cetera. And we're not taught that. We're not taught that when we go and do our driving test. We're just taught to drive in a car. And none of us are taught how to tow a vehicle properly or the dynamic, how that dynamic changes when you're towing particularly a heavy van. So it's quite unusual, given how you know regulated we can be in our life, that anyone can just go and buy a 3.5-ton van, hook it up to their four-wheel drive and take off.
1: And, of course, everyone talks about not having regulation, but the truth is, and what I said when I said it's not easy, it's not easy to learn on the job. You can't buy something and say, well, I'll learn as I go, but you're on the road with everyone else, and so if you get something wrong, you could hurt yourself and hurt a lot of other people. So it makes sense, and you do your training, Braidwood in the Southern Highlands of New South Wales. Our listeners around Queensland, there'd be places that do it. You can seek someone out, because you get excited, don't you? You buy yourself your new van, the big car, and you think, I'm going to go off, and you've got the big four-wheel drive, and you think, actually, let's just, it's a bit like reading the instructions, isn't it? Spend a few hours learning how to do it.
11: Well, yeah, and look, you know, there's so many of these travel shows on TV now which inspire people to travel, and it does give the impression you can just go out there and do it yourself. There is a lot to learn, and certainly people have done our training and then do our tours have said to the people who haven't done the training, oh, you really should go and do a course, because we feel so much more comfortable towing our van, towing our trailer in this off-road situation, because we've learned a few things, you know, from Vic and his team. So, look, it's like anything, you know, there's a new skill, and there's a right way to do it and the wrong way to do it.
1: Okay, all right. And just finally, Vic, because the situation, there is all that water, you were describing it, it's quite spectacular, and particularly all that water inland, the water, when you say spectacular, up around Birdsville, it's all there, it's just sitting there. You reckon it might take another year to clear, but that does mean that if you are heading off, spring's just around the corner, you need to make sure the path you've identified, is actually able to be used.
11: Yeah, mate, look, then there's plenty of avenues for that now. Road condition websites, people just Google, South Australian road conditions, Queensland road conditions. You can go to the local council websites. I was doing this myself just last week with the rain that came through. There's certainly lots of information that's available that way. The other thing too is to talk to the locals. One of the websites was telling us that a particular road was closed. We spoke to the locals and said, no, they just haven't updated the website, mate. It's been open for 2 weeks. And it saves us 250 kilometres. So, talk to the locals, but certainly do your research and, just be ready if the rain does come, and we seem to be getting a bit of that of late, that your plans will change, and always carry extra food and water.
1: All right. The number four, wd.net.au. That's your website for Great Divide Tours. 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This is This one's for Mr. Vitamins. 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
1: Hey, John, I was just thinking, you know, that was brilliant. But again, I think you and I need a bit of that brain support.
0: Cause we'll probably do, mate.
1: With the duck occasionally.
0: I know who does need it. You're sending me notes here, actually. All right. Hey, Vic, thank you so much for that, mate. Thanks for stepping in. Good on you.
1: All right, no problem at all, mate. Anytime, you know, I'm the plan B for the duck.
0: No, that's all right, mate. No way. There he is, Vic Widman, and he's always happy to step in for the duck. He's having a night off. We're going to bring Wilco up shortly for Wilco's gig guide at 24 to 10.
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2: 22:10, Sarah says maybe we can try and get some of the Invasive Species Council people to account for the feral pigs, foxes, dogs. All we might do a little audit of all of that, because there's a really interesting point there made by Sarah. So thank you very much for that. It is a Thursday night. We do this every Thursday, and we're not going to do it again tonight. Here it is.
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2: Dave Wilkins, who's, of course, one of Australia's leading musicians. He brings us Wilco's Gig Guide. Wilco, good evening once again.
4: Good evening, John. How are you, mate?
2: Yeah, I'm here on my own. Actually, he's just sent me a message, the duck. Let me have a look what he says here. It says, hey, mate, I'm preparing the country music show this weekend. Is that Dolly Parton a big deal? Oh, he hasn't even spelled the name right. Oh, I says, that was from yesterday, sorry. No, he sent me one here saying, I'm loving it in Darwin. Don't know if I'll come back. I might even buy a house. He sent me a video of it as well, so I think he is having a good time up there, so...
4: Well, I've got to tell you, mate, where we are in Blue Collarville, it was freezing a couple of weeks ago. So when the duck left, I think he went straight to the right part of the country.
2: Yeah, of course. Starting to warm up. We're on the verge of spring. So let's do...

0: Let's do the gig guide, because I do want to talk a little bit about Dolly Parton, because you're a musician and you've got some thoughts on this. But let's look at what gigs you've picked out.
1: Okay, great. For our listeners on 2CC, I've got some shows to put on your radar. The Cat Empire, one of my favourite bands, are playing at Llewellyn Hall on September 4 and 5. Now, on September 5, there are two shows on sale. And the reason I want to mention this one, these shows are selling like hotcakes. So the Cat Empire, Llewellyn Hall, 4th and 5th of September, selling like hotcakes. Please jump onto their website and grab your tickets now.
0: Great. Yep.
1: Yeah, I'm going to mention them again in a couple of minutes, John. They're doing a great show in Sydney tomorrow night. But Boy and Bear, the Canberra Theatre, September 10, that is selling really fast as well, guys. So if you're a Boy and Bear fan, head to the Canberra Theatre website, September 10, 7 p.m. and grab your tickets now for that one. Now, for our listeners on 4BC, I know Jo's listening in at the moment, so she's a big Kim Salmon fan. Now, Kim is playing at the Junk Bar in the Valley tomorrow night, and if you're a Blues and Roots fan, L.R. Marsh is playing at Lefty's Old Time Music Hall. Oh, gee, I love the name of that.
0: Oh, that's
1: Lefty's
0: great,
1: Lefty's Old
0: isn't
1: Time
0: it?
1: Music Hall.
0: Yeah.
1: So that's 10 p.m. It's a late one tomorrow night. And if you're a fan of, I just love this lady's voice, Vanessa Amorosi. She's got to be one of the greatest singers. One of those ones that people overlook every now and then. But God, she's a great, great, great vocalist. She's playing at the Grandview Hotel in Cleveland, just out of Brisbane. It's called the GV Fest 175. It's celebrating the Grandview Hotel's 175 years of continuous licensed pub. It's going to be the oldest pub in Queensland, and they're having a big birthday bash with Vanessa being the headlining act on that one. So that's going to be a great night in Brisbane on Saturday night. Now, for our listeners on 2GB, as I was just saying a moment ago, the Cat Empire at the Sydney Opera House, they're doing this with the Sydney Symphony Orchestra.
0: Oh, wow.
1: Sydney Symphony Orchestra. On Friday and Saturday, those tickets are selling like hotcakes as well. So you need to jump on the Opera House website to get in on that one. 7 p.m. doors on that one tomorrow night. And we've been mentioning this show for a bit, or this tour, John. The Angels are still on their Am I Ever Going to See Your Face Again 50 Years On tour. On tomorrow night, they're actually at the Juniors in Kingsford. So that's going to be a big night. 8 p.m. doors on that one. Michael Painter is singing up a storm. He's at the Hayden Orpheum Picture Palace in Cremorne tomorrow night at 8 p.m. Now, that's going to be a great night. He does the Great Australian Songbook, and that is selling like hotcakes as well. Saturday night, you can't beat Tim Finn. He's at the Enmore Theatre. Gee, there's some entertainment going on this weekend. So Tim is at the Enmore. Tickets still available. 8 p.m. is doors on that one. Here's a new one I'd like to mention. It's called the Mid-Mountain Blues Festival. It's Blue Mountains Fire Pits at Valley Heights, which is putting this on. It's Saturday 29th, of course, 10:30 in the morning till late. Steve Edmonds Band, the Duke Joint Four, Matt Charnley, Wild Honey. Now, to get tickets on that one, you need to go to a site called Humanitix. It's a ticketing online ticketing company, so you dial in Humanitix, jump online, and you can get your tickets for Mid-Mountains Blues Festival on that one, or just roll up to Blue Mountains Fire Pits at Valley Heights.
0: I'm just trying to imagine, because I know South Juniors, they call it Juniors now, and when I talk about a conservative granny, that would have been my mum. So I'm thinking about a conservative granny that might be there with a friend on a Saturday night, sitting in the bistro or maybe on a poker machine. I hope they've got the insulation there for when they do, Am I Ever Going to See Your Face Again? You know, she's going to, what was that? So, I think they do it.
1: You better believe it.
0: Yeah, I think they do.
1: You better believe it, mate.
0: All right. And look, the duck, I've got about half a dozen of the duck's mates sent me notes here. Seriously.
1: Oh, no.
0: They heard that he's looking to move to Darwin. They're willing to send his gear up there, and they're willing to help buy him a house. Dear me. Incredible.
1: Oh, he does love it up there. I was actually on the phone to him today, and he just said he loves it up there, the sunshine.
0: We may never see him again. We may never see him again. Can I do one of the commercials here at 14 to 10? And then I just want you to give me your thoughts on Dolly Parton, because you played – And I sort of sometimes downplay you, I think. You've played with Kris Kristofferson and you've played with Willie Nelson and others. You've toured the United States. So you know this music. 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Do I get a score there?
1: 10 out of 10.
0: 10, very
1: 10
0: good.
1: Out
0: okay,
1: of
0: oh,
1: 10.
0: He's going to hate this.
1: If I wasn't a musician's wage, mate, I'd buy one of those.
0: He's going to hate this. Can I just play at 13 minutes to 10, just as the beginning of Jolene, because you were talking to me earlier. We had a chat about
1: Yeah.
0: A lot of musicians play this start, and you've done different versions of it. You've done a rock version.
1: Yeah.
0: And just the beauty of her writing, her singing, but just the creation of these songs and the writing of these songs, and you perform them and you play them. What are your thoughts?
1: Well, John, Jolene in particular, I've heard a lot of bands around the planet do versions of that, and I've done one myself. I've done a rockabilly version. I've done a hard rock version of that too. And I reckon it'll come out again. It was such a shock when she passed. I think it's one of those things when you hear the news, you're genuinely shocked because you feel some of these people are going to be around forever. And she wasn't the person to bring any kind of publicity or any I don't know what the word I'm looking for is, but she didn't advertise the fact that she was sick.
0: Yeah, that's right. That's right.
1: And she's a really humble human being. And but on the songwriting front, I've been looking at all that today. And when I used to live over in Texas, I was lucky enough to go over there with Russell Crowe with his band. And I stayed there and went back many times and worked in Willie Nelson's studio on people's albums. And he was just absolutely revered as a songwriter, as a player, as a musician. She was up there with you, Kris Kristofferson's, your Johnny Cash's, Waylon Jennings.
0: Yeah.
1: She was, you know, her early days with Porter Wagoner, she wrote some of the most incredible songs. And then, like, something I really want to say that about her, which I don't know whether we're ever going to see this again, is that she crossed all generations. There's kids that love her now. She created Dolly World, so she had, you know, she was iconic to children.
0: Mm.
1: She also crossed into, she was an icon for the gay community. They loved her. Great community loved her.
0: Yeah.
1: She did duets. How can a singer be as comfortable singing songs like Islands in the Stream, like with Kenny Rogers? It was written by the Bee Gees, by the way.
0: Yeah, of course.
1: To singing duets with Motley Crue and Judas Priest. How can you have a human being that just effortlessly transcends between all those different genres? She was just amazing.
0: Yeah.
1: And I'm looking at all the humanitarian work that she's done as well, and what a human being.
0: Yeah.
1: She's just amazing. So she's going to be absolutely sadly missed on many, many levels and many fronts.
0: Yeah. As a musician, because I know you did a big tour, you were in the Opera House and places where I think you did the Beatles' White Album.
1: Yeah.
0: So you've performed Lennon McCartney music. You say you've been there recording and playing with the likes of Willie Nelson. So as a musician, when you get a really well-crafted song and you think, gee, it's a special gift, isn't it?
1: It certainly is. And we have, you know, what we've talked about lots in the past about the AI situation entering into songwriting. Well, Dolly Parton is a true songwriter in every sense. She perfected her craft and kept writing. She would spend hours a day perfecting her craft, even up until the end, I believe. And every day, she wasn't one to go on a tour and not pick up her guitar or play the piano. She was writing every day. She always felt that she had the next best song in her. She'd never written the next song. That's amazing for somebody of... Imagine how busy that woman would have been in her day-to-day life, and to be able to then get in a moment where she's just writing these incredible lyrics, writing these incredible songs, because she knew that was the core and the heart of her.
0: Yeah. And so, the beauty I see, for instance, is a lovely video that I've seen a few times in the last 24 hours where she went on holidays to Ireland and she's turned up in a pub and just pulled out a guitar and started performing. So, luckily they had a video of that. And she was on the Graham Norton show where they rang what they thought was the world's number one Dolly Parton impersonator. And they rang her up and said, I've got someone here who thinks they're pretty good. And so this person said, it's okay, it's not quite right. And it was Dolly. And she was playing along with that. It was just terrific, just terrific. Right, it's always good. Now, I've got tell our listeners something. The ducks just disappeared. Oh, they should just dump me. But are you overseas?
1: I am. I finished a tour. I was out with, I think I told you last week, I was out with a band called London Calling, and I was tour managing those guys.
0: Yep.
1: And we finished in Perth, and I had the opportunity to jump on a flight and head to Thailand on a bit of a working holiday. I'm scoping a couple of venues over here for a tour that's going to happen next year, and also taking a couple of days off. But I can tell you the couple of days off actually haven't happened. I've been just sitting at the laptop, but the laptop view is fantastic looking over the beach.
0: And you're in Thailand, and how good's communication? Because I thought you sound like you're in the next room. Hey, Wilco, I'm not going to tell people where you're performing tonight because you're on the other side of the world. Well, not the other side of the world, but you're overseas. And we'll do this again next week, mate. Thank you so much.
1: Can't wait. Thanks, John.
0: Dave Wilkins with Wilco's Gig Guide at 7 to 10. So I'll have to do this without a score. The Blue Lagoon Beach Resort, which of course is on the shores of Shelley Beach, New South Wales Central Coast. 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
0: Two and a half minutes to 10 is the time. Camping off rating with the duck. We just finished up here. He actually sent me a note here. 2 out of 10 for the Blue Lagoon Beach Resort live read. Well, I'm not sure what state he's in, but he has put together for tomorrow for Saturday night the country music program, which he hosts 10 till 12, as he likes to tell everyone. It's gone from strength to strength since he took over. So he's hosting it Saturday night, and he's going to have essentially the beginning of the show, and most of the first half of the show will be a tribute to Dolly Parton. So that'll be on Saturday night. The Country Music Countdown, for obvious reasons, will be dedicated to a tribute to the late and undoubtedly great Dolly Parton. 131873. We're also keeping across the news coming out of Nepal. We've got 35 at least Australians who are missing. There's at least 14 Sydney-siders. There's a significant number of people living in the Rockdale area who've come to Australia from Nepal. And in fact, I was looking at some of the numbers because there's been a significant number of people coming as students from Nepal. Many of them are still living in Australia. They've moved into other work, and they are in that Rockdale area. And there was a vigil earlier tonight. But as you see more of the accounts and the written accounts of people who described what happened, and by definition, this is people who were as close as they could be to it to provide an eyewitness, because if you are too close, you're probably not with us, because the people had absolutely no chance, and those who saw the images would know that that is the case. So we'll keep across that one for you and any other news. And in the football tonight, extraordinary, really, because the grand final rematch in the rugby league, if you told them a year ago, yeah, there'll be a rematch and the Storm's going to get over it, but both out of finals contention, but the Storm on Brisbane's home turf, 46-20. There's a big celebration of Adam Reynolds there, but the Storm, and I think the good judges have probably saw that the Storm probably had the edge. There's a lot of talk and a lot of chatter around the situation with the Brisbane Broncos. I'm seeing on Channel 9 at the moment, they've got Michael Maguire. There's a huge number of people around a presentation stage on the ground there at Suncorp Stadium. But by definition, what they hope would be a celebration is muted because they've been beaten comfortably by the Melbourne Storm. News comes up next. We've got the Brain Game, Kel Richards, and a lot more.
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5: Good evening, I'm Jamel Wells. The death toll from a landslide at the border of Nepal and Tibet has risen to more than 330. Around 1,500 people are missing, including 35 Australians. Foreign Minister Penny Wong says DFAT is urgently seeking an update. She says the Australians were part of separate pilgrimages and a tour group. The Prime Minister has guaranteed Australia's refugee intake won't go backwards, contradicting plans confirmed by one of his own ministers. Home Affairs Minister Tony Burke's office has stated Labor plans to reduce the humanitarian intake next financial year by about a third. Anthony Albanese has told the ABC the quota of 20,000 refugees a year remains government policy. Two men in Western Australia have faced court charged over a major global cyber attack. Jamie Smith reports.
11: Cyber criminal group Team PCP allegedly distributed malicious code to over 1,000 organisations through routine updates to development software. It allegedly granted access to user credentials, which the syndicate used to hold the companies to ransom. Investigations by federal and WA police, as well as the FBI, led to a 21-year-old man from Perth's western suburbs being arrested, along with a 23-year-old from Mandurah. The FBI believes the younger man is the group's leader. Jamie Smith, Perth.
5: A truck driver's been found guilty of driving dangerously before a crash that killed his cousin south of Sydney. Moza Vamalu was driving a truck that hit a car on Bulleye Pass in 2024. The 42-year-old's cousin, who was with him, died at the scene. Two people in the car were seriously injured. AFL club Geelong has been fined for the concussion scandal. Alex Riddell reports.
12: Geelong has been fined $140,000 by the AFL for failing to lodge the concussion waiver to Jake Colajanny's contract that would have reduced their exposure to legal risk if he suffered another concussion. The fine includes $40,000 from a previous suspended sanction. The AFL decided to add the suspended fine to the $100,000 sanction, despite the Cats arguing it shouldn't be added. Colajanny has not played at any level since the waiver became public, but has this week trained with the club's VFL side.
5: Bendigo Bank has apologised for a network disruption affecting customer access to e-banking and the app. Card payments and ATMs are not impacted. The bank says it's working to fix the problem. In finance, one Australian dollar buying 71.8 US cents.
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5: The Storm have beaten Brisbane 46-20 in their round 27 NRL clash at Suncorp Stadium. Melbourne's Jerome Hughes has told Nine the win's a good way to start ending their season.
13: Obviously it's been quite a tough season for us and a disappointing one, but I think just to come up here and get a good win against, you know, a really good side, and I think just playing the way we wanted to play, I think that's a bonus. We probably haven't been able to do that much this year, so it was good to see us do that.
5: Carlton coach Josh Fraser is hopeful Will Haywood and Nick Haynes will be available for the Blues' wildcard clash with Melbourne on Saturday night. They both have ankle injuries from round 23 against the Bulldogs. The Matildas have confirmed a two-game series against Colombia. The first will be played in Canberra in November. You're up to date. That's the latest news and sport.
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2: Clear tonight with a low of 15 degrees, Rocky, before a top of 28 tomorrow. Yeppoon, 17 to 24. Gladstone, 14 to 26. And Billawilla, 7 to 28 degrees.
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3: Now it's back to John Stanley, right across Australia.

0: everyone. Welcome along. It is 8 minutes past 10 here on this Thursday night. Of course, we're about to open our word clinic with Mr. Kel Richards, 27th of August. So next time we meet, it'll be spring, and then we are not that far away from that October long weekend, then the start of daylight saving. So Kel and I will go through the usual nonsense with how you say daylight saving, and then those of you at home can enjoy me stuffing around trying to get my head around the various time zones that we broadcast into. But for now, we'll just celebrate the last few days of winter. Get yourselves ready, because Kel's got some fascinating word of the week. I can't wait to get into this one at 8 minutes past 10.
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0: Our friends at Macell provide you with the prize for our Thursday night brain game. It is a beautiful Macell hamper with gourmet stock and all the rest of the goodies. You get that plus the John Stanley Mr. Magoo mug. If you can answer the question I'm about to ask you, tomorrow night, my OnlyFans interview, we interview very, very keen fans of rugby league clubs, and my guest tomorrow night is the former Prime Minister John Howard, who, in fact, I have got an image of him drinking out of a John Stanley Mr. Magoo mug. He had a cup of tea and he was drinking out of the mug. So there you go. But, and I might even give you a little preview of that later in the program, but John Howard, he carries the tag of Australia's second longest serving Prime Minister, and I know I can say it straight off the top of my head, most people can. Menzies is our longest serving, and Bob Hawke is our third longest serving. I thought, well, who's the fourth? I was wondering about that, so I thought I'd ask that as the question. And when I had a look at it, there's actually a very tight finish. There's three of them, and it is separated by just a matter of dozens of days. They're all did over 7 years. So here's number four. You tell me, Kel Richards guessed it straight away. You tell me the name of the fourth longest serving Prime Minister after Menzies, Howard, Hawke, and then this fellow. His term as Prime Minister started on Remembrance Day. Yeah, yes. That's a pretty good clue, I would have thought. I always like to give a reasonable clue. So 131-873, first person to call through with the answer I'm looking for, you win the prizes at 10 minutes past 10.
2: I don't know what they have to say. It makes no difference anyway. Whatever it is, I'm against it. No matter what it is or who commenced it, I'm against it. Your proposition may be good, but let's have one thing understood. Whatever it is, I'm against it. And even when you've changed it or condensed it, I'm against it. I'm opposed to it. On general principles, I'm opposed to it.
3: He's opposed to it. In fact, indeed, he's opposed to it.
2: For months before my son was born, I used to yell from night till morn, whatever it is, I'm against it. And I've kept yelling since I first commenced it. I'm against it.
0: All right, let's see. This is our fourth longest serving Prime Minister. Diane, what are we looking for here?
4: Is it Malcolm Fraser?
0: It was Malcolm Fraser. Of course, he became PM, appointed PM after the sacking of the Whitlam government, November 11. He was caretaker Prime Minister and then, of course, was elected, I think it was December the 2nd. So he's actually just a smidgen in front of Billy Hughes, who was in he was in the Labor Party, the National Labor Party, the Nationalist Party. He's jumped from party to party. He actually served 15 days less, and then Joseph Lyons was just a little bit behind him as well. So, but it was Malcolm Fraser. Well done. You are our winner. Diane, you've got yourself, first of all, the Macell hamper, beautiful collection of Macell goodies, the stocks, the gravy, and the premium stock they have now. They call it a flavour bomb, lifts every meal. It's in a fancy new pack. You can see it there on the shelves of the supermarket, Macell Gourmet Stock. It is quality you can taste. You get the John Stanley Mr. Magoo mug as well. Might even give you the one that John... No, I'm going to keep that. I'm going to keep that one, the one that the former Prime Minister drank out of when he did his OnlyFans interview at 12 past 10 now.
5: It's only words,
1: more than words. And now on Nights, Words. Sports with Kel Richards.
0: Yes, this is your chance to talk to the great man. So look, the lines are open, 131873, and don't be shy, get on the phone. He's not going to bite you. He's going to, well, he could actually. I know there's at least one bloke who... He loves arguing with Kel.
6: Yes.
0: So if you want to take issue, you want to get a debate solved, you've got a bet with somebody and you think, oh, I've got to get Kel to rule on this.
6: Or maybe you're just puzzled about an expression and where it comes from. So
0: whatever it might be, you can do it on the phone, 131873, or you can text us 0460 873 873. Love this hour. Never quite sure which way it's going to go.
6: Yes.
0: But I want to get straight into your... word of the week. It's one word, and I'm really intrigued as to why you've picked it.
6: Okay, it's the word turkey, and I'm using it meaning the name of the country, not the name of the bird.
0: Uh-huh.
6: And the reason is because they've changed it.
0: Mm.
6: In 2022, Erdogan, the president of Turkey, asked the United Nations to change the spelling and the pronunciation. The new spelling has Turkey with an umlaut over the U, and then it goes R-K-I-Y-E, and this new spelling is pronounced Turkia. Now, I've actually heard Penny Wong and I've heard Anthony Albanese say Turkia, and I presume they're doing it for diplomatic reasons to be nice to them, etc.
0: That's how they want it pronounced. That's what they say.
6: That's so, right. Yeah. The question is, does it apply to the rest of us? And the answer is no. If they want us to change the way we spell and pronounce the country, they can bugger off because we're not going to do that. We don't pronounce or spell things necessarily the way the locals do. I've actually made this point a number of times.
0: I know you have.
6: But it's come up again because of Turkey. It's not Turkia. We've been calling it Turkey for about 500 years.
0: Right, so for any of our Turkish listeners and... you're going to have an argument with me over the invasion of Cyprus. That's another whole other point. But
6: you're caught up to debate the
0: nation. No, we're not going to do that.
6: No, okay,
0: we're not
6: going to
0: do that.
6: Right.
0: But if you want to look at Turkey, all right, so Turkey, the country, I still call it Turkey. In fact, we're only having a conversation yesterday with one of my mates. In fact, Turkey came up on our car segment last night.
6: Oh, okay.
0: Because there was a fellow driving a 1929 vehicle to Istanbul, and silly Trent Nikolic started talking about, oh, you and I might be going to Turkey soon because that's where everyone's going to get new hair. Turkey's become the place where you go and get the new hair.
6: Oh, you get the implants.
0: I won't be going to Turkey. So Turkey, but it's not the bird because, can I just stretch it a bit? Because Turkey... I think it's still a pejorative to, oh, you Turkey. We use that because we have...
6: That's right, yeah. I mean, any sort of bird can be used like that, meaning you're a bird brain. So, yes, that's right.
0: But you Turkey, and sometimes people say it's a turkey
6: meaning it's a failure.
0: Yeah, it's a failure.
6: This car's a real turkey. That movie was a real turkey. Yep. You know, failed at the box office, whatever. The bird, by the way, originally was named because it was believed, because it turned up in England about 400, 500, years ago, it was believed it came from that country. Mm. So they named the bird after the country. Then it turned out it actually came from West Africa. So they'd got the origin of the bird wrong. It's a guinea fowl from West Africa that we call a turkey. But because of that mistake, the bird is still called a turkey.
0: Yep. All right. Cold turkey. So someone's given up. You give up smoking, which is, look, I did this. You think one day, I can't do this anymore. So you just stop. And you get through a few days of withdrawals, and you've stopped cold turkey. So,
6: okay, that comes from the way the skin of a turkey looks when it's plucked.
0: Mm.
6: It's little bumps all over it, and it's cold and wet and horrible. And for people coming off really serious drugs, such as heroin, they go through a period when they look like that.
0: Mm.
6: And so, well, that's the legend anyway. And so they were said to be going cold turkey.
0: Cold turkey, all right. Got another turkey one to bring up with you, actually.
6: Okay.
0: And I've got something given. I've actually, last night, I realised that with Trent Nikolic, there's something I can say that triggers him, and it's about talking about massive cars on the roads and that they should be banned, and he gets really agitated because he drives this monstrous thing.
6: Yes.
0: I know this Americanisms. Get your goat. Is that have we done that? Get your goat.
6: Yes, we've done get your goat.
0: Yeah, well, that's what I'm going to do. Gary is with us first. Hello, Gary.
7: Good evening, gentlemen. Kel, you just mentioned Americanisms, John. The word invite. you know, the people say, oh, I got an invite for this or an invite for that instead of invitation. What would be the correct use of the word invite?
6: I mean, if you go back far enough, you would find using the verb form is the verb to invite. The noun form is invitation. But what happens is verbs become treated as nouns. And I'm reading a book at the moment called Verb Your Enthusiasm by an American writer and stylist. It's a very interesting book, actually, and very well written. And she makes the point that in the day and age we live in, this is happening more and more often. And she says we've got to get to the point of shrugging our shoulders and saying, ah, well, we've lost that one. So, yes, I'm going to send an invite to someone or other is grammatically wrong. It should be I'm going to send an invitation to someone or other. But English, I keep saying it, is a living language. It is a river, not a lake. Mm. So it is moving all the time, and this is one that has moved on. So, yes, you're right. If you go back 20 or 30 years, it was almost certainly, and if you go back 50 years, it was absolutely ungrammatical. These days, because so many people do it, and language is the most democratic institution on earth, what people do with it is what becomes correct. It's now correct. It's now okay to say it's an invite.
0: Yeah. Okay. All right. So, Gary, you're not going to stop him saying it.
6: No, I'm not going to stop him.
0: And that's also because it's easier. You say, I've got an invite to this, I've got an invitation to that.
6: It drops a syllable. It's as simple as that. Yep.
0: Just on this, new pronunciation of Turkey is same as the woke media pronouncing Chile as Chile.
6: Yes, that's a good comparison. Can I just use the two examples I often use? When they say, oh, I want to pronounce it like the locals, and I say, well, how are you going to pronounce Munich in future?
0: München, isn't it?
6: It's München. Yes, it's München in Germany.
0: München.
6: How are you going to pronounce Florence in Italy?
0: Firenze.
6: And, of course, they're not going to do that because if they did that, no one would know what they're talking about. So they're going to go on saying, they're not going to call Rome Roma. They're not going to call Paris Paris. They're not going to use any of those local pronunciations. They just selectively, I call it semi-literate. They've learnt one little local pronunciation, so they're going to show how smart they are by using the one they know, not doing it consistently across the board. So forget it. We don't need to use local pronunciations. If there's an established English pronunciation, that is correct in the English language. Sometimes we'll discover a new place name we hadn't heard of before, and we might say, how do we pronounce that? In that case, the locals will say, you say it like this. But when there's an established English pronunciation, that rules the day.
0: 20 past 10, I'm going to save it, actually. Let's take a break. Okay. We've got a lot more coming in. Very interesting, some of the... everything spins off into something else.
6: Yes, it does.
0: All of these shortly. If you want to use the phone, 131873, lots and lots of messages coming through on our feedback line for Mr. Kel Richards. Of course, don't forget his website, Auswords, that's ozwords.com.au. You can find great resources on that website, links to his publications, and you can subscribe to his Word of the Day as well at 20 past 10.
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3: 24 minutes past 10 is the time. We're talking words and language with Mr. Kel Richards. Kel's just validated my stance on chili and turkey when I've argued over the pronunciation with my sister, who's as much a woke as I'm conservative. So there you go. That's from...
4: She's not only woke, she is semi-literate. Really literate people would not say that because they would know there are local pronunciations for every place on earth.
3: See, it's very popular. It's very possible Roz has just rung her sister and sister's listened in and now you've...
4: Yeah. I'm sorry.
3: Teed up on her.
4: It is semi-literate. If you're just a half-wit who knows one thing and you're parading the one thing you know, stop doing it. You're not looking good. You're sounding silly.
3: Okay, all right. Now, all right, very good. Roz is happy, and also Steve will be happy with that as well. Now, manosphere has been in the news lately. Agostino, this is this word about these brothers and the manosphere, and it's got to be relatively new, doesn't it?
4: Very new. It's not in any of the major dictionaries yet. I haven't found it in the Oxford or the Cambridge or the Collins. It is on Collins. Collins have got a special page of proposed words that they're thinking of putting in the dictionary. It's there, but it's not in the dictionary itself. It means a website or a group of websites that are run by men and have catered to men's interests and are meant to appeal to men. The hyper-hip urban dictionary, which has got it because it's got all of these things when they come out, it's ahead of the trend the whole time. It's right on the bleeding edge. And they say it goes back to 2014. So that makes it pretty recent.
3: Okay, all right. The word pleb, I know we used to use it when I was at school, and people now know that that's over 100 years ago. So pleb, you pleb?
4: Yeah, well, if you said it in ancient Rome, talking to the senators, they would know exactly what you were talking about and they would agree with you. Because plebeian is a Latin word. It came straight out of Latin into English and it means a commoner.
3: Okay, now, nincompoop. Now, this is a, look, it's a Chris from Forest Hill. I don't know, I'm looking around. I don't know whether the younger generations. When I was a kid, people would use the term nincompoop. So where's that one come from? It is a beautiful, beautiful
4: insult. It's a lovely sounding word. It goes back to the 1600s. All the Oxford says is that it's of uncertain origin, which is what they often say. Dr. Johnson, in his great dictionary in 1755, thought it might have come from non-compos. Mm. You know, a nincompoop is non-compos, meant as the mind is not working. Now, maybe, but there's no real evidence that's the source of it. There is a French word with a slightly similar sound, might have had something to do with it. But what you said about the sound of the word, I think, is the reason why it was born and why it survives. Mm. It's got a sound.
3: Nincompoop.
4: I'm trying to remember what it is now. There's an expression the Oxford lexicographers use, and when they talk about a verbal gesture. Mm. Now, a verbal gesture is not like an onomatopoeic thing where it imitates the sound of something, but a verbal gesture, the sounds suggest what it's saying. And nincompoop is like a verbal gesture where the sounds suggest what you're saying.
3: 27 minutes past 10, lovely text here from Gary from Springwood, and it's in the context of a recent series of incidents. I've got to be very careful how I say this, where at Sydney Airport, we've had air traffic control issues and we've had planes that have ended up on the same runway or crossing each other, whatever it might be. And then there's been what I could describe an incident. But as he says here, all of these have been reported by news outlets as a near miss. He contends the term should be a near hit because near miss implies the aircraft actually hit and didn't miss. So if he thinks about it, near miss, well, Come on.
4: Yeah, I think he's actually got a really good point.
3: He's got a really good point.
4: My friend.
3: Because I was about to say, as I was describing it, I had to stop myself because that's how we describe these things. But in fact,
4: it's become an English idiom. That's the problem. The reason it was coined, the reason it survives, is it works as an English idiom, and English is a very idiomatic language. Mm. But it's incorrect. It shouldn't be a near miss. It should be a near hit. Years ago, our mutual friend, the great John Pierce, said to me, Kel, there's no such thing as a crash landing. He said, you either crash or you land. Once you've crashed, you haven't landed, you've crashed. Now, it's the same sort of thinking. If you nearly missed, that actually means is you didn't quite miss. So it's a nonsense expression.
3: Well, now that I'm looking at it closely, if it says, if the planes miss, the implication is, but if it's a near miss, it means they got close to each other, and
4: Logically, think about using it as a compound noun. I think when you qualify, well, near is a preposition. If you qualify miss with a preposition like near, it sounds like it didn't quite miss. That's what I think it sounds like.
3: Yeah. Interesting.
4: Yes, all right. Very.
3: Because I reckon there'd be people looking at that and parsing it and looking at it and thinking about it. So let's leave that one up in the air because this is a very good one here. The female named Dolly. Dolly.
4: Right.
3: Now we had Dolly Dyer. I assume, because it was her first name, yep. Dolly Parton.
4: It began life as a nickname, an affectionate name for people named Dorothy. So Dolly, I mean, just as Margaret becomes Maggie and there are various other short versions of Margaret, Dorothy became Dolly. Now, there was the musical, Hello Dolly.
3: Right.
4: So it's been around for a long time. When that expression was coined, I don't know, but these abbreviation of names have been happening for a long time. So Richard becomes Dick or Rick and Dorothy becomes Dolly.
3: Yeah. Tom's saying they should say it was a close miss, not a near miss. So close miss would be more accurate, a close miss.
4: Yep.
3: Yeah, anyway.
4: I'm thinking about it.
3: Now, see, this one here says, is the word chuck slang for throw? Now, as we know because in cricket you have to bowl with a straight arm and you can't throw, but in cricket they talk about is chucking. So that if you've deemed to have thrown, you're deemed a chucker. So I think it's interchangeable. Throw.
4: Since 1593, it has meant to throw or toss something. The original idea was throwing or tossing something fairly lightly. Mm-hmm. So you were not hurling it. You were not propelling it at great speed. You would, when the word came into English from French, and it's probably the Oxford thinks mainly onomatopoeic, although I can't quite see that. But anyway, that's what they say. They're the experts. It meant hitting someone lightly under the chin.
3: Yep.
4: That was to chuck them. Then it became to toss or throw, and lightly toss or throw, not to savagely hurl something about.
3: Because I've just checked something, because I've used the expression before and it came to mind. We saw the word chuck up.
4: Yes.
3: Which is like the Technicolor yawn that
4: that's right.
3: Barry McKenzie used. Chuck up. I haven't heard it for years, but
4: we heard it when we were school kids.
3: He chucked up.
4: Yeah, that's right.
3: He ate too much.
4: We've got lots of words for vomit. We've got the Technicolor yawn. We've got chunder.
3: Yep.
4: We've got all of those things.
3: Richard's chucked up. When you were at school, did you call your friends by their surnames? Because I think it out in
4: when
3: in
4: I
3: our
4: was
3: school.
4: At school, we always addressed each other by surnames.
3: Surnames, yeah.
4: My friends were Newman and Milan and people like that.
3: That's right.
4: Their surnames.
3: Yeah, interesting.
4: Yes.
3: 131873 is the number. Oh, here we go. Another good one here. I've got a boss at work who calls others by this word, numpties. Michael from the Central Coast, numpties. I think that's it's a lovely expression. It probably goes into the basket of Neville Nobodies and Nevilles.
4: Yeah.
3: Numpties.
4: It's relatively new, not recorded before 1985. And the theory is that numpty is a kind of contraction of Humpty Dumpty.
3: Mm.
4: So, you fall for anything, won't you?
3: Yep.
4: A bit of a numpty.
3: Yep. Right. Quantum leap often used to describe something significant when a natural form, and in natural form it is insignificant. So this is the detail we've got here, quantum leap.
4: That's right.
3: They've taken a quantum leap.
4: Quantum originally just meant, it's related to the Latin word for quantity. Mm. So quantum just meant a portion or an amount. It didn't mean a big amount or a small amount. But then in the early years of the 20th century, people like Einstein, and I forget the names of all the others, developed what became quantum mechanics. And quantum mechanics happens at a molecular level. So they're things that are that happen in quantum mechanics are happening are tiny, tiny movements. A quantum leap is a really, really small movement within the component parts of an atom, that kind of thing. That's how science uses it from the 20th century onwards. And when people talk about a quantum leap being something huge, they're getting it totally wrong.
3: That's right. At 26 minutes to 11, people are really wrapping their head around this. Jim says if nearly missed means you hit it, so nearly missed. Wouldn't the shorter version of near miss mean the same? So,
4: yeah, I think it should be. I think it should be near hit. I think that would make more sense.
3: All right, you're going to change the language now. Well, maybe go to Get Smart Road. Missed it by that much.
4: Yes, that's right.
3: Maybe the newsreaders say Peter Overton, instead of saying there's been a near miss at Sydney Airport. Sydney Airport today, two planes were involved, and they missed each other by that much, and he just does a little thing. Yeah, maybe that's the way to do it.
4: Yeah, Clive Robertson was reading, I've told you the story, late night news on television one night, and it was in the days when we had the big halogen lights in that's the ceiling of the studio, and one of them exploded, and it sounded like a gunshot. So he did an exact Maxwell Smart impersonation and held up his fingers and said, missed me by that much.
3: That much, yeah. Amazing how a show like that can just get into the...
4: becomes part of the vernacular.
3: Becomes part of the vernacular. And the amazing part of it is you for generations, you think, because it does seem to go generation after generation.
4: It does.
3: 25 to 11 now.
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4: 131873 is the number. 22 minutes to 11 is the time. Kel Richards is here. Look, there was some homework about Rude, R-O-O-D, so not R-U-D-E, R-O-O-D, which was a measure of length. You've had a look at that one now?
5: Yes, it came up because I talked about something I remember my maths teacher talking about when I was in primary school, and that was a while ago. He used to talk about a rod, pole, or perch, which is a specific distance. Rude is a word which belongs to the same group. It goes back more than 1,000 years to Old English. It was a unit of length used especially for land, fences, walls, etc. Originally the same as a rod, pole, or perch, which is 16 and a half feet. I mean, that's a weird distance. Why did you want to know every 16 and a half feet? But that's what they wanted. But in later use, the word rude applied to a different distance of around either 7 or 8 yards. I mean, if you said, well, there's 10 roods down there, and you weren't sure whether they were talking about 7 yards or 8 yards per rood, it wouldn't be terribly accurate. It's not possible to establish exactly where it comes from, but that's what it existed in Old English, so it's an old Germanic word.
4: All right, now the origin of the word capitulate. So they've capitulated. Capitulate. It is used quite a bit these days. So if you could have a quick look at that one, and while you're doing that, Tom sends just a comment here. He says, "I've got to be careful here. I thought chuck meaning throw came from how much wood would a woodchuck chuck if a woodchuck could chuck wood, which is the old one there.
5: That's the old one.
4: I think spit it out reasonably well there. Thank you very much.
5: Yep. So capitulate comes pretty much straight out of Latin, post-classical Latin, came into English by 1537, and it was originally military. It simply meant a surrender. But if you say you're going to surrender in Latin, it sounds a bit more dignified, perhaps.
4: Yep. Look, we had a bit of homework to look at, such as there's a couple here. All these are, I guess these are economic ones, make ends meet, which we, and I think it's to do with an accounting thing, is it?
5: It comes from double entry bookkeeping.
4: Yep.
5: So that you've got two columns, you've got your expenditure and your income, the ends of the columns. If the ends of the columns meet, that is identical, you have balanced the books. Mm. Now, I know nothing about accounting. I have no idea what double entry bookkeeping is, but apparently it was invented. This expression arose shortly after the invention of double entry bookkeeping, which was a long time ago, several hundred years ago. It's not a new thing. Mm. And that's what it was. It was balancing the books.
4: Strange or different kettle of fish?
5: Yeah, kettle is used by, it's a Scottish expression, and they use the word kettle to mean, pardon me, not what we mean by a kettle, but to mean a pot or a pan or some sort of cooking implement. And it was used especially on the River Tweed to mean fish that were caught and then cooked in a pot or a pan, especially salmon, and eaten on a picnic or boating excursion. And fairly quickly it was picked up and used figuratively to mean, you know, this is totally different.
4: Okay, all right. So that's kettle of fish. Look, this is an interesting one as well, which we have touched on before. And if you look at the, like, for instance, the Tom Wolfe book, The Right Stuff, they made it into a great film of the breaking of the sound barrier at the beginning, and, of course, the plane goes off into the sky.

0: by, and they look at the X1, and they've never heard the sound barrier broken, so they suddenly heard this crash, this sound, this sonic boom.
1: Yes.
0: And they looked across and went, oh, he's bought the farm. And then suddenly there he is, because he's gone through the sound barrier. So bought the farm. Is it around about that time it came from?
1: Yes, that's pretty close to it. 1954 is when it was. It was US Air Force slang. A pilot who had a fatal crash was said to have bought the farm. Now, the belief is that perhaps, says the Oxford, perhaps, the original expression referred to the notion that a farmer whose farm was damaged by a military aircraft in a crash would be compensated for the damage by the government. So you crash your aircraft into the farmer's going to get some money. You bought the farm.
0: Bought the farm. All right, very good. Can I, at 17 minutes to 11, I've done an interview with John Howard for tomorrow night for our fans, only fans, and asked him about a few things. And I did ask him, because if you go on YouTube, it's one of the most watched things, 2005, they've gone to Pakistan to provide some assistance after there was an earthquake, and they got him bowling on basically some rough stuff.
1: Yes,
0: and he was really ordinary as bowling. That's one of the great images of him bowling, and he loves his cricket. So I asked him about it, and it was really interesting because toward the end he used an expression when I asked him whether he ever think about trying to get that taken down off YouTube. But just because he's 87 now. But this was a little bit of that conversation. Just have a listen. You do love cricket. Cricket,
1: oh, yeah.
0: You love your cricket, and there's a famous scene of you, playing cricket, which I guess there's always every Prime Minister has a crack at it. What do you think about that? That they keep replaying you bowling the ball.
2: Well, you're talking about my bowling efforts on the mountains of Kashmir. Well,
0: yes, that's right,
2: John. I'm glad you raised that because I am frequently asked, "What is the biggest mistake you made in politics?" And I said, allowing the Pakistani army to talk me into bowling in Kashmir. And it was interesting. The poor devils, they'd had an earthquake. And the then Pakistani president, Pervez Musharraf, who was an army man, chief of the army as well as being prime minister, I think he probably felt he was pretty safe in political terms as well as military terms. And he rang me up and said, "Oh, can you help with the reconstruction effort?" I said, and we decided the best thing we could do was to send an army medical team, and they were terrific. And they were caring for these poor wretches who'd been lost limbs and everything in the terrible earthquake. And I was in Pakistan, and I went to Kashmir to visit them. And that's how I got asked, and there you go. And instead of sort of saying, "Oh, no, you've got to understand this," I say, those sort of things, you're no good trying to explain it. You just look a goose otherwise. Yep. You just compound it.
0: Yep.
2: You've got to accept it. You've got to roll with the punches sometimes, and in politics as well as enjoying the good bits.
0: So if you could remove that image from YouTube, you'd probably be happy, would you?
2: No, well,
0: are you happy with it?
2: I think if I ever drew breath with that intent, I'd only make it worse.
0: Yeah, I think that's right, because people would be sending it out these days. It'd go. I found that really. He said, "If I ever drew breath with that intent," it was quite elegant use of the language, and he's 87, and I had to listen to that, and he's very sharp.
1: He's a very nice man. His brain is terrifically sharp, as sharp as ever. He's one of the few former politicians whose books became bestsellers, and they just flew off the shelves because he writes so well, he uses the language so well.
0: Yeah, and
1: it's a lovely expression.
0: He's got that, he's always had that little lilt in his voice, but just the use of that language at the end, I thought that was very elegant.
1: Yeah, and he coined the expression, he coined at least two expressions, which have become part of the Australian political lexicon. It was John Howard who coined the pub test, saying that won't pass the pub test. And the other one he coined was, "That's a barbecue stopper."
0: Barbecue stopper, that's right.
1: So
0: that's right.
1: He's a clever man with words and language.
0: Very smart man. That whole interview, I'll plug for my little OnlyFans program. It's 10:30 tomorrow night, but I picked that one out for you
1: because
0: I thought just the elegant use of that language there. 13 to 11.
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0: 11 minutes to 11 is the time. Joy's asking what John, he said, he was going to say, well, if I ever thought about doing that, but he did it in a more elegant way, didn't he?
1: He said, if I ever drew breath planning to do that, I'd be doing the wrong thing.
0: Yeah. Yes. I just thought it was a lovely, because he used a lot of words, but he used them in a way that I think really elevated.
1: He's a master of the language.
0: He's very, very good. Now, let me see. Martin's called in. Hello, Martin. What do you want to ask?
13: I'm inquiring about the word xenomorph.
1: What word?
0: I've got a spelling of it. X-E-N-O-M-O-R-P-H, is that what we're saying?
1: X-E-M.
0: Yeah, xenomorph. So it's xeno.
1: Oh, yes, xeno.
0: Morph, morph.
1: Yeah. Xenomorph is going to be, well, xeno means outside or beyond, and morph means shape. So I presume, I'll just see if the Oxford agrees with me, but I presume a xenomorph or xenomorphic is the way they have it. It applies to it was born in the science of geology to describe the mineral constituents of a rock having a form different from the normal sort of rock. So xeno means outside or different.
0: So could it be an alien or an extraterrestrial or something?
1: Just different from that type of rock normally.
0: Okay, all right. So, because it's Paranormal Friday tomorrow.
1: Xenophobia is fear of people who are different to yourself.
0: All right.
1: So xeno just means a difference in that sense.
0: Okay, all right. let me go to pretty. Someone says here, pretty in the dictionary. So pretty pretty is, you know, appealing, charming, delicate.
1: Yep.
0: It's often used, this is from Christopher, often used, oh, it's a pretty bad storm, it's a pretty bad road. So that's a pejorative term, really, a pretty bad cold.
1: Yes, yep.
0: So how does that work?
1: Well, it's actually been used that way. Pretty has been used as a qualifying adjective or adverb since 1565. So this is not some new distortion of the language. When it's used like that as an adjective or adverb, it means to a considerable extent.
0: Yep.
1: So pretty is that kind of qualifying word. The reason why the long-existing word, you know, normally meaning attractive, pretty, was chosen to be used in this way is unclear. The older meaning of attractive goes back to the days of Old English. But back in those days, pretty had a much wider range of meanings.
0: Mm-hmm.
1: It could mean not just attractive, it could mean clever or crafty or ingenious. And it was probably those wider, older meanings that ended up meaning that you could use in the 1500s, pretty, as an adjective or adverb meaning to a considerable extent.
0: Okay. Now, someone here, Gordon, someone drinking alone is a Jimmy Woodser or a Jimmy Wood, someone sitting drinking alone.
1: Yep. I've come across this in print when I read old Australian, because I read old bush ballads and things like that, and you'll find it there. But I think it's died out of the living language. No one, so someone standing in a bar drinking by himself would not be called a Jimmy Woodser these days. The name comes from Jimmy Wood, a character in a bush ballad by that name written by Barcroft Boak, published in 1892 in the Bulletin. And the poem talks about anyone who drinks alone is drinking a toast to Jimmy Wood.
0: Mm.
1: But Boak may have been using an existing expression. He may just have been the first person to capture it, which means it's pretty hard to track down. And the reason Jimmy Wood became Jimmy Woodser is because in the one line of the poem, he refers to Jimmy Wood, comma, sir.
0: Yeah, okay. Taking something with a grain of salt, I think we hear that a lot, don't we? I don't take that with a grain of salt.
1: That's right. Everything, so in other words, being a bit sceptical or taking something with reservations,
0: yep.
1: It's very, very old. It goes back to Pliny the Elder, who wrote a book about natural history. And one of the things he wrote about in that book was he gave a recipe, which he said was an old recipe, which would supposedly make you immune to poisons. And after telling you what the various ingredients were, the last ingredient was a grain of salt.
0: Ah.
1: So with a grain of salt makes you immune to the poison of false information and that kind of thing.
0: Right. Very interesting. All right. Flat out like a lizard drinking, that's where lizards...
1: Yeah, it's just being clever with language.
0: Yep.
1: It's an old Aussie expression. Aussies have always been inventive with language. Flat out, because when you're working flat out, you're at the stretch.
0: Yep.
1: So that's to mean busy, really hectic. Flat out's meant that for a long time. And when lizards drink, they are flat out lying on a rock with their little tongues going like mad into the water.
0: Just a quick one on, because we've done this before, versing. We're playing them next week. We're taking them on versing.
1: Yeah, I'm not giving up on this. Versus is Latin. It means against. It's not an English verb. You can't talk about versing. It's a non-existent word. I'm not prepared to give up on that one yet. It is wrong. Don't let the kids use it.
0: Now, this time last week, I played you my very first show from 1926, which we played, most of what we had in that show was correct. And I checked it with a few people, what was happening with the bridge, what was happening at the time, the fact you had to pay an extra £50 if you bought a Model T Ford to get a starter motor. Quite incredible.
1: Yes.
0: But then I was talking to someone about it and said, maybe I'll get a historian to talk about some of these extraordinary events of the time. And they said, well, was it called radio? And I said, wasn't it called wireless?
1: Yes,
0: and I went,
1: it was.
0: Oh, no.
1: Yes, it was called wireless.
0: Oh, so I knew I shouldn't have asked you. Yeah, so you're telling me when I said it's the first day of radio.
1: Yeah, that wasn't used in
0: 1926 when I was doing that first show.
1: Because sound had been transmitted for some time along wires. When you could do it without wire, when it went through the air and you didn't need a wire connecting you to the source of the sound.
0: When did we become radio?
1: Wireless.
0: When did we become radio? That's a bit of homework, maybe.
1: Okay, I'll try to find out when radio came in.
0: That makes me wonder, because that first show I was calling it radio. So maybe the history of all this needs to be revised.
1: Yeah, I suspect that the idea that the signal is radiated is where it comes from.
0: Right.
1: And that it was used for transmission of the signals from 1907. But I think in the common parlance, it was wireless through the 1930s.
0: I think that's probably right. Thank you. I shouldn't have raised it with you. All right. Thank you, Kelly. We'll do it again next week. Don't forget, auswords.com.au is your website.
1: Yes.
0: And we have the news coming up very soon.
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0: We have the news coming up. We've got tomorrow's headlines. We've got our consult with Dr. Ross and plenty more here on this Thursday night. News, though, is right after this.
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20: Good evening, I'm Jamel Wells. The federal government is seeking an urgent update on Australians missing after the landslide in Nepal. The death toll has risen to more than 350. Around 1,500 people are missing, including 35 Australians. Foreign Minister Penny Wong says information is still limited.
21: I'm sure there are many Australians who are very concerned about friends or family who may be in this region. I would say to you at this stage, access and information are very limited given the scale of disaster. We will do our best to ascertain whatever information we can.
20: Two men in Western Australia have been charged over a cyber attack that's affected over 1,000 global companies. The 21 and 23-year-old are accused of being in a syndicate that distributed malicious code through software updates. Authorities say the code let them steal user credentials and authentication material. The AFP's Graham Marshall says data has been seized from the men's homes.
2: It is significant, and in terms of quantum of data from one location, and we haven't finished, but as at last night it was 100 terabytes from one particular address, but the total quantum across the various addresses will be significantly higher.
20: The Northern Territory Parliament has passed legislation legalising voluntary assisted dying. It's almost three decades after its original law was overturned by the Commonwealth. The Territory becomes the last Australian jurisdiction to pass the end-of-life choice. A public servant has told an inquiry a CFMEU official stalked her children to intimidate her. Amanda Yates, the former Deputy Director General of Transport and Main Roads, has given evidence at Queensland's Commission of Inquiry into Union Misconduct. She said the official knew where her children were and what they were doing. A 32-year-old man has been charged after drugs and a weapon were seized on the New South Wales Central Coast. Officers raiding a unit at Copacabana say they've found methamphetamine, cannabis and a replica pistol. The National Dictionary Centre is asking Australians to help it find local words and phrases. It wants people to submit words and expressions unique to towns, states and territories. Researcher Mark Gwynn says it's important to record our history.
4: It tells us about who we are, where we've come from, about the way our society works. It tells us a little bit about the nature of our country.
20: And Bendigo Bank has restored access to its app and online banking after a network disruption. In finance, one Australian dollar buying 71.8 US cents.
12: Wandle, Need and Feed. The name says it all. Next to Thinkwater. 994RO. Your sport now.
20: Brisbane Broncos have suffered a humiliating 46-20 loss to Melbourne at Suncorp Stadium. Retiring Brisbane skipper Adam Reynolds completed a lap of honour. The Broncos' Pat Carrigan has told Nine they made too many mistakes.
22: Well, we started pretty well early, but obviously class team, they capitalised on our errors and our discipline and, yeah, disappointing one.
20: The AFL has fined Geelong $140,000 for its secret concussion clause for Premiership defender Jake Colajasny. In the second round of the EFL Cup, wins for Newcastle, Bradford City, Tottenham and Everton, and Australian Sally Fitzgibbons has been eliminated from the Fiji Pro by five-time world champion Carissa Moore. That's news and sport.
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7: Clear tonight with a low of 15 degrees for Rocky before a top of 28 tomorrow. Yeppoon 17 to 24. Gladstone 14 to 26. And Billawilla 7 to 28 degrees.
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Evening, everyone. Welcome along. It is 8 minutes past 11, final hour of our show for tonight. We'll have tomorrow's headlines for you shortly. Our consult with Dr. Ross Walker, fascinating one we've got tonight with him. He's throwing in a few jokes as well. You might be surprised to hear. Just on the hour we've just had with Kel, people talk about transistor radios. People were talking about wireless, and of course it was radio waves that did send the signal to you all those years ago when it all began in 1926. But I do think that nitpicking over the word radio versus wireless, when you're talking about a broadcast we unearthed where people were actually making talkback calls, might be nitpicking a little bit too much. But nonetheless, actually, I'll put nitpicking down as well for the next week with Kel, see where that one came from. Lots more to do. Tell you what. There is another word I want to throw at him next week, but we'll do it. In fact, it's going to come out of what I'm about to do tomorrow's front pages. Let's do it now.

0: Now, front pages tomorrow. All the front pages will be in a different way dealing with the tragedy in Nepal. Himalayas horror is the subheadline in the Courier Mail. They have a picture on the front page of a lady. She looks like she's a very elderly lady. She is covered in mud. She's a survivor being carried by a rescue worker who looks very somber, because you can only imagine what he's had to deal with in dealing with this situation. Hundreds of people are missing, and there are fears held for at least 35 Australians who are missing in these deadly floods, and the lists of people and members of communities that are now waiting for news. That's detailed on the front page of the Courier Mail, and of course right through the night and tomorrow morning across our network we'll try and bring you the information as it comes through from that part of the world. They've got this one also. A Queensland mother has given birth to her own baby at the same time as delivering a second child via surrogacy for another couple. It's believed to be an Australian first. It's the incredible birth of the genetically unrelated twins discovered after a pre-birth DNA test. Birth mother can't be named, became pregnant with her biological boy while she was carrying the girl, while acting as a surrogate for a Queensland couple. So if you can follow all of that, so the two babies have been born. One is her natural baby. She became pregnant, plainly, while she was carrying the girl, acting as a surrogate for the Queensland couple, and presumably it all happened in a relatively small period of time, which meant that both babies were born at the same time. So that's going to be a story for those two unrelated babies to tell in the future. So are they twins? They're going to be raised separately, but won't they have a story? That's the front page of the Courier Mail. Telegraph in Sydney, it's run this bush summit with which they've staged over the last couple of days. And the story today was criticism of the renewables rollout in regional areas to Anthony Albanese. So they're featuring sheep farmer Emma Webb from Yass, the power of one, and they're saying that the voice of the National Bush Summit saying the rollout would see wind turbines shadowing her land and it was damaging, rushed, unchecked corporate greed. That's there. They've got a quote from Pauline Hanson telling the National Party to say yes to a deal. What sort of deal? Now, no one ever explains it. There's do a deal. What deal? Plus, battle rages over GST carve-up. But probably the most important story politically, well ahead of any of those, is the one that is on page two of the Telegraph. It's on the Australian newspaper. And this is the One Nation move to announce its leader for the election in New South Wales next March. If you've been following the story closely, One Nation is running in Victoria, but in the polls they're behind the coalition in Victoria, and if you listen closely to what the One Nation people are saying, Victoria is probably the state where they're going to have the least impact, and most of their focus is going on New South Wales, the election in New South Wales next March. And if you talk to people on both sides of politics, National Party in New South Wales is worried they're going to be wiped out altogether because of the surge in the vote for One Nation in New South Wales. And the Labor Party is very worried about seats in the Hunter Valley. So this emerged tonight and it'll be announced tomorrow by Pauline Hanson. The former New South Wales Trade and Investment Commissioner Mike Newman will be unveiled tomorrow by Pauline Hanson as the candidate for CESNOC and the leader of the party in New South Wales. This is a Labor-held seat. There are other elections. It's the Hunter region that One Nation believes they can win. Stuart Bonds, who's described as a high-profile One Nation member, he'll run in the upper house. Could also run for the seat of Upper Hunter. So this is all going to be unveiled tomorrow, and all of the publications tomorrow are carrying the story. This bloke will be the leader, and he states he's a financial industry executive and consultant who's worked in Japan for 25 years with large corporate firms. He's also worked as a senior trade and investment commissioner, North Asia, at Investment New South Wales based in Tokyo. So he's got a very, very solid CV, this fellow, and presumably he'll now become a public spokesman for One Nation in New South Wales, where they are going to have a red-hot go at winning seats in the Hunter Valley. And you look at this, Chris Minns' government, it's a minority government. So Chris Minns loses some seats to One Nation, then they haven't got a majority in the parliament, and to get anything through, they'll need to cobble a majority together. And if there's a swag of One Nation votes there, plus maybe some Greens, and then the coalition, that is going to be interesting to see just who they're going to get, first of all, to give them support to become government if this happens next March, if Labor loses those seats in the Hunter Valley. So first of all, they need to come up with some arrangement with somebody to form government. And then once they form government, they'll need to do deals every time for each piece of legislation. So the fact that they've got a very high-profile person with a pretty strong CV, that's a big story in terms of the New South Wales election and the fact that that area of the Hunter Valley is so vulnerable for Chris Minns. So that, I think, is the most important story in tomorrow's Telegraph and Australian, and that's what you'll hear about tomorrow. Sydney Morning Herald, wave of devastation. They've actually got that same photo on their front page, which is a photo, I think, done by Associated Press of this rescue worker carrying this distraught looking lady who looks like she's quite elderly. She's quite small. She's absolutely caked in mud. So she's been pulled out of the mud, and you can only imagine some of the scenes there. So the headline says wave of devastation. They're saying relatives and friends of 35 Australians reported missing after a deluge of ice and rock destroyed parts of Nepal and China are desperately searching for news of their loved ones and are hoping that they are alive. They're saying at least 14 are believed to have travelled to Nepal from Sydney. They're talking about boys aged 11 and 14 among them on a pilgrimage with their family. There's a boy in Melbourne anxiously awaiting any news of his father as well. So that's the latest there. And as we've been saying, whenever any news comes through from there, anyone that's found, anyone that's unearthed, we'll bring it to you as soon as we have it. There's also, for those in Sydney, this very, very big opening of the Powerhouse Parramatta. It's a billion-dollar project, this one. The Powerhouse Museum, which has spent, most of its life in Ultimo in a couple of different sites, but they've constructed this huge, huge Powerhouse Parramatta at the cost of $1 billion. They're saying it's the biggest cultural infrastructure project since the Opera House in Sydney, but it's due to open in 72 days. And the CEO, Lisa Havilah, was stood aside this afternoon from her role pending completion of a departmental investigation into governance and procurement practices. Now, I can't add anything more to that. I have got a friend who I spoke to today who knows about these things, says she's very good. So what this is about, who knows? That's there on the front page of the Sydney Morning Herald. And this ICAC corruption inquiry, a lot of it involves this fugitive city developer, Jean Nassif. Now, I mean, this bloke is essentially on the lam, as they put it. There's another one for Kel next week, on the lam, L-A-M. It says he'll appear as a witness. After the inquiry heard evidence yesterday, he told the state's building commissioner, "If you harm my project, I will harm you." He'll give evidence via video link next Friday as police continue to seek his arrest on allegations of serious fraud offences. So this is quite bizarre because this bloke's believed to be hiding out in a small village in northern Lebanon. The ICAC doesn't have the power to compel him to appear. He's invited to give evidence, and apparently he's going to give evidence next week by video link as the police still try to find ways to bring him back to Australia. So that'll be fascinating. That will be at the ICAC next week, those have been following that one. The Australian newspaper, their headline again, Valley of Death, and they also feature a different angle of that remarkable photo of that small, frail, very old lady, absolutely covered in mud, being carried gently by rescue workers who are going through the process of trying to find survivors in this mess. Valley of Death. At least 34 Aussies, it's now up to 35. They're saying the flood was like a wall of liquid cement. The immigration issue, if you want a full primer of how that works, listen to our News Hour as a podcast, because I had Abel Rizvi on and he's gone through chapter and verse of what's going on with immigration. If you don't want to know the details and just want to keep it simple, avoid it. If you want to know what's actually happening, have a listen. Philip Ruddock, who is John Howard's immigration minister, says Labor must overhaul family reunion visas to rein in immigration and address a breakdown in international students gaming the system as the government faces calls to tackle the explosion of appeals from visa holders denied entry into Australia. There were backlashes over Labor's pause on holiday working visas from 24 countries and the slowing of overall approvals. Industry is complaining that the $190 billion a year tourism sector could be affected by the cuts in these backpacker visas. And they're saying the tax revenue collected from the backpackers, and they're saying as many as 40,000 family members of international students could be refused visas. That could have an economic impact as well. So there's a lot of pushback on all of this, saying, well, yeah, in principle, reduce the numbers, but not in the areas that we work in. So there's that one there. And I'll go to the Financial Review, because it was yesterday that Philip Currie reported that, well, in fact, it was this morning, Philip Currie reported that the government decided to reduce the humanitarian intake from 20,000 to 14,000. And if you listen to our news hour, we talked about this with Abel Rizvi. He and other experts in the field of immigration have been saying for some time that the 20,000 is unsustainable because there's not enough work being done on settling and integrating people into the community. It should be dropped back to 14,000. It was on the front page of the Financial Review yesterday. The Minister, Tony Burke, was going to drop it back to 14,000. At some point this afternoon, Anthony Albanese intervened and said, no, keep it there. So Albanese kills off plan to reduce refugee intake. So that's the front page of the Financial Review. And then you've got this Baffler, this Sydney developer Baffler. They've got this on their front page, Financial Review, turning into one of the country's biggest real estate collapses after administrators revealed that the estimated $3.3 billion owed to creditors didn't include the deposits paid by thousands of apartment buyers across the hundreds of construction projects. The administrators warned the scale and complexity of the Baffler empire was at odds with the small amount of money the company had available, adding it would burn through $40 million before the end of the year if it kept operating. So they've got 219 development projects across Sydney, 45 that are under construction. They build budget-friendly houses, townhouses and apartments in suburbs like Schofields, Marsden Park and Tallawong. So it's a big story, this one. And I will say, at 22 minutes past 11, someone sent me a note earlier tonight, because after the HIH collapse, New South Wales introduced I'll get the term right, Home Builders Compensation Fund. Now, again, people in the building game know all about this, but apparently the Home Builders Compensation Fund, run by iCare, doesn't cover buildings over three stories. So buildings over three stories, and that, some of the Baffler ones are over three stories. And so if you're encouraging people to go into bigger apartment blocks, and this Home Builders Compensation Fund doesn't cover buildings over three stories, the suggestion is some of the people involved here, the victims, they might be left to whistle in the breeze. So there's that one. And I'll throw this one also. This is a little snippet from the Financial Review. Because one of the factors, and people, if you're being objective about it, one of the factors in what's happened with house prices is people just can't afford them. They've gone up 50% since the pandemic, and they've gone up 400% since the turn of the century. And so if they're going up by that much, logically, people can't afford them. And so I saw this one, says Realtors are saying that rents are unlikely to soar in the near term because the cost of living and tight budgets have created a natural ceiling to prices, even if landlords want to charge more. So there is this story, are they going to go up 10%, 20%, 30%? The presumption of that is that people are going to pay it. Well, if they can't pay it, you can't charge it. That's market forces. So I find that one quite interesting. That one's on the front page of the Financial Review. And it is now 23 past 11. That's some of the stories people will talk about tomorrow here on this Thursday night now.
1: Wheels are everywhere, on the streets, in songs. 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And there's the one we spin each morning on 4RO, thanks to Harvey Norman Electrical and Computers. where would we be without the wheel? And what would we do without the 4RO Wonder Wheel? Thanks to Harvey Norman Electrical and Computers on the talk of Central Queensland. 994 RO.
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4: 26 minutes past 11 is the time here on this Thursday night. Look, during our word clinic, we did have that caller who rang up about Xenomorph, X-E-N-O-M-O-R-P-H. Now, we've done a couple of Google searches. It does say it's an alien being, and I've just had a look at the rundown for tomorrow morning's Paranormal Thursday, and I think it says here, 10 past 1, Phil O'Neill will be interviewing a Xenomorph. So, well done, mate.
5: Well, actually, that's not true. Hello, John. After 1 this morning at 10 past 1, we're going to speak to the head of zoological operations at the London Zoo, because they've done a weigh-in to find out how much each of the animals and insects and everything in the London Zoo weighs, from snails and spiders through to giraffes.
4: How have they done that? They've actually put them on...
5: They kept them on scales.
4: Each one.
5: That's right.
4: Wow.
5: And it's a yearly thing that they do to find out about the health of the animals, but it's like the animal census, ooh, if you will. The giraffe is one of the heaviest, weighs over 700 kilograms. Wow. I never thought that.
4: They put that on a scale, did they?
5: Well, they've got to try and trick the animals into thinking that they aren't standing on scales. So they have to, you know, like use a little bit of clandestine butchery and the like. But yeah, that's fantastic. So that's at 10 past one. What you might be thinking of, John, for Paranormal Friday actually comes up after 3 o'clock this morning after Peeping Tom. Our Peeping Tom is Antenny, you know, Anne.
4: Oh, yeah, of course.
5: In the castle.
4: That's right. Yeah.
5: Country practice.
4: That's
5: one of the,
4: right. Yeah, fantastic.
5: One of the great moments.
4: Really
5: remember when
4: good.
5: Molly passed away in a country practice?
4: Yeah, one of the... Well, because if you watched the Logies a couple of weeks ago, they featured country practice, how much it was loved, and the death of Molly was one of the most watched shows on Australian television.
5: We're going to talk to her about that. So that's coming up as our Peeping Tom segment. But what you're thinking of for our Paranormal Friday would be David Lovegrove, who's the artist and the speaker and the author of the book Viking Superpowers, Way of Asgard.
4: So the Vikings were aliens.
5: The Vikings, John, were giants.
4: As in what?
5: Giants.
4: What? How do you define a giant? What?
5: Very, very huge. Tall, 30-odd foot.
4: Yep, okay. But they were humans or were they
5: no,
4: what?
5: No,
4: they what weren't. Does he believe?
5: Well, he's done a lot of research. It wasn't what he believed, it's what he's researched.
4: Okay.
5: That they are, in fact, they were giants and also had the ability to fly. And weren't from this planet, John.
4: Okay. Well, it's Paranormal Friday, isn't it?
5: Mate, don't ask if you don't want to know.
4: Okay. Paranormal Friday. Very good. All right. And anything else you got?
5: Yes. I'm going to talk to Philip Oakey from the Human League because we got a segment called Behind the Song. And we're going to talk about if I said to you, you were working as a waitress in a cocktail bar when I met you, you would know immediately what song that was.
4: Well, some Human League song. I probably don't
5: know. You don't know.
4: I don't know it that well.
5: Oh, come on.
4: I probably do. I probably do.
5: John, everybody, please text John the answer to that. How can you not know what song that is?
4: Look, I probably do, but anyway, I'm...
5: Do you want me to sing it to you?
4: No.
5: You were working as a waitress in a cocktail bar.
4: Of course, yeah, I do know that song, yeah, of course.
5: When no, I you. Met
4: yep.
5: you.
4: Yep, okay. You going to do any Dolly Parton for us?
5: Don't
4: Did you do any Dolly Parton tomorrow? This morning?
5: No, because we've, you know, what about last night? I'm on air, John. It was 2 o'clock in the morning. Aussie Frank, the producer, passes me a bit of paper. I looked up and the microphone was on. So he's passed it to me and I've gone, and it's going to be a fine day today. I was giving the weather. And then I went, Tim Curry has just died. I couldn't believe it. That's two in 2 days now.
4: You need to give people a bit of notice before you throw
5: things. Well, I didn't know. What am I supposed to do? It was as instantaneous as a human being would be reacting to the bad news, John.
4: Okay. All right. We'll compare notes next week as to who's got the biggest shock when something's been put under their nose.
5: I just feel
4: I'm not sure I can actually say.
5: I just feel like in this segment that sometimes I feel, don't you want me?
4: No, I do want you.
5: Don't you want me, baby?
4: Oh, God. Okay.
5: Don't you want me? Ooh.
4: Okay.
5: What's the song?
4: Is that it?
5: What's the song? Don't you want me?
4: I know the song, but
5: I told you the answer.
4: Okay. All right. That it?
5: You called me in here.
4: No, it's good. I like having you here. Yeah. I'm looking forward to the alien, Blake, with the giants that can fly.
5: Yeah.
4: That's fantastic.
5: Yeah, I'll wake you up. It'll be 3 o'clock.
4: Okay, I'm excited.
5: Thank you, John.
4: I'll still be up.
5: Have
4: 28
5: a good
4: minutes,
5: night.
4: 28 minutes to 12.
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4: 24 and a half minutes to 12. Don't you want me, baby? Yes, I know people are sending me lots of texts, and Phil's going to play that after the news at midnight. In the meantime, we do this every Thursday night, our Thursday night consult with your friend and mine, Dr. Ross Walker. Ross, good evening.
13: John, lovely to talk to you, mate.
4: I have actually been listening over the many years we've been doing this together, and I do know that ultra-processed foods are, well, the more processed, the more poisonous they are. So what are we talking about here?
13: Well, look, we know that ultra-processed foods are related to problems with the heart, problems with diabetes, increases your waistline, and even some cancers are felt to be related to the intake of ultra-processed food. But I'm focusing on Sunday night on the effects of ultra-processed food and what it does to your brain, your thinking, your mood, and just general brain health. And I'm just talking about a couple of studies. One, 30,000 people over 20 years, every 10% increase in ultra-processed foods marked increase in cognitive impairment, stroke, regardless of income, alcohol intake or activity. Another interesting one out of Brazil, 11,000 people followed for 8 years. Those who had a 20% intake of energy from ultra-processed foods, much faster decline in cognition and executive function. Study of nurses, 32,000 nurses over 14 years, same deal. So the message here, and I'll be talking about the reasons on Sunday night, so if anyone's interested why this could do it, I'll explain it. But the message here is that we really have to stop taking this processed package muck masquerading as food. It's not food, it's just empty calories that causes a whole lot of health problems.
4: But as you and I know, manufactured by very large companies with big lobbying efforts and lots of yep. money and resources that are leaning on governments to make sure that they have a free run at selling this stuff to people.
13: Yeah, I know. And yep. But the problem is the best way to get around this is to educate people, and that's what we yep. try to do on healthy living.
4: Exactly. All right. Now, nasal delivery of what? I'm intrigued here.
13: Yeah, this is really interesting because one of the big problems in medicine...
4: All right. Now, nasal delivery of what? I'm intrigued here.
13: Yeah, this is really interesting because one of the big problems in medicine, if people have any sort of brain disease, whether we're talking about glioma, stroke, epilepsy,

0: it can cross into the brain and avoid the blood-brain barrier, but it leaks out pretty quickly. So what they're doing is they're figuring out ways to make it stick in the top of your nose and then easily cross across into the brain. And some really, really interesting things that I'll be discussing, some interesting delivery systems that are working quite well. I'll just give you one example. That they've been able to engineer stem cells that they gave in animal models of stroke with this nasal spray of just squirting the stem cells straight into the nose, reduced brain injury from stroke if they got it in within 2 hours. So really important, interesting stuff.
1: Okay, you got something for us for the weekend?
0: Always,
1: a couple of one-liners?
0: Always got something. Look, I've just spent $200 on a limousine and it doesn't even come with a driver. I've got nothing to show for it. And I told a joke this morning on a Zoom call and no one laughed. It seems I'm just not funny, not even remotely.
1: Okay, all right, there's a lot. And look, you can be assured the beauty of radio, as you know, is you know there are people roaring with laughter.
0: No,
1: right across the country right now.
0: I know they're just in stitches at the moment. Yeah.
1: What is this next one? Solid tumours, and what's the therapy you're talking about here?
0: CAR T therapy has revolutionised the treatment of blood cancers. So we're talking about things like leukemia, lymphoma, myeloma. In fact, Sam Neill was treated with CAR T therapy, and it cured his myeloma, but unfortunately he died from something else. But there's been many people now over the world, especially in the US where this was pioneered. So what they do with CAR T therapy is they take your own T cells out of the body and they re-engineer them genetically to kill your particular tumour. So it's very much personalised treatment, but it hasn't seemed to work so well with solid tumours. Now, some very clever researchers in the US have now taken solid tumours and taken the T cells from people with solid tumours, and they're using focused ultrasound and a low oxygen state to actually change the markers on these solid tumours so that they're much more responsive to the CAR T therapy. And it seems to be working extremely well. So we're looking very close to potential cures for not just blood cancers, but also the common solid tumours like lung cancer, prostate cancer, breast cancer, pancreatic cancer.
1: Can't come quickly enough now. Personal care products, what are we talking about here?
0: Yeah, well, you see, so many people every day use things like deodorants and sunscreen, shampoo, soaps, baby lotion. So there's a big study of 113 everyday personal care and cleaning products, and they found, wait for this, John, that 85% had at least one undisclosed chemical with known or suspected health hazards, including things like endocrine disruptors, such as phthalates, parabens, etc. And these things are linked to infertility, miscarriage, breast cancer, obesity and allergies. 85% of common, everyday used personal care products. It's really very concerning.
1: Okay, all right. Well, probably goes back to what we said earlier. There's a lot of companies making this stuff. All right. Now, I'm sure you've got a million jokes about light bulbs, but this is actually a serious item you've got.
0: That's right. How many, well, I've got a million of them. How many Californians does it take to change a light bulb? One to change the bulb and four to share the experience. And the best one is, how many psychiatrists does it take to change a light bulb? One, but that light bulb has to really want to change. Now, this was a study out of the US again that showed that when we had the old incandescent light bulbs, things were going pretty well. But since 2000, we've replaced them with these LED bulbs, and also there's modern window glass filtering that stops the infrared light coming into buildings. And so we've lost about 95% of the red light and infrared light spectrum, and we spend 90% of the day indoors. And the interesting thing is, this is driving the energy in our body, just like the sun drives the energy on the earth. And they're finding that it is associated with things like fatigue and irritability and possibly even diabetes. And they found that even a 15-minute burst of red light blunts the blood sugar spike that you get after a meal. So I'll be discussing all that on Sunday night as well.
1: All right. You got more?
0: Just a couple to finish off. Oh, absolutely. Well, look, my friend convinced me to go halves on a used funeral car. I can't believe how easily I was coerced. And John, cosmetic surgery used to be such a taboo subject. Now you talk about Botox and no one raises an eyebrow.
1: Okay, all right. A lot more of where they came from. We've got an extra couple in there tonight. So, Ross, you'll be

0: on air on Healthy Living across the country on Sunday night, and we'll talk again next week. Thank you.
1: Good on you, mate.
0: Dr. Ross Walker, 18 to 12.
2: It's getting close. 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Finals time in the NRL. And that other smell lingering? The big feast you can win thanks to Coco Brew. 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
13: And now, cruising and travel with Richard Davey.
0: Richard Davey joins us to talk cruising travel every Thursday night. Richard, good evening once again.
14: Good evening, John.
0: Let's kick off with the shipping news, Sydney, Brisbane. We're still in winter, so we're about to tick over. So what have we got?
14: Well, it's the last cruise of winter on Saturday out of Brisbane. And the good thing is that next week, obviously, it's not only the first week of spring, but Crown Princess will return to Brisbane. And right now, she's on her way to Auckland. And that's going to mark the first time we've seen one of the seasonal ships. Well, you know, the ship usually calls Australia home, but ironically, she's going to do a cruise around the Pacific starting on a Thursday in Brisbane, and then she's going to do 35 nights coming back around. So she's going to go out to Tahiti and Hawaii. So like a mini world cruise, or it's what we call a grand cruise. And of course, that's going to be followed. Crown Princess actually are going to go over to America now. She's going to stay over there. So we're going to get Grand Princess again instead of Crown. So they always, you know, send the ships around the fleet. But as we said last week, the Quantum of the Seas is going to be one of Brisbane's ships of summer. And, of course, Carnival Luminosa will come back. So, yeah, wait till we get to November and December and January in Brisbane. It's just going to be going gangbusters.
0: Look, the big travel story today is Qantas saying they're going to retire their A380s. It's probably no surprise because I've seen the numbers about the cost of flying. Everyone was so excited when they emerged. Of course, we're all sitting there, how do these things get up in the air? They're amazing inside. They make a lot less noise than the jumbos, but the cost of the fuel when you're running a business has obviously taken its toll.
14: Yeah, look, there's a lot of bean counters in aviation, and one of them, actually a friend of mine, he used to be the CFO for Air France and KLM, and he didn't like them. He retired the Air France ones. But the people love them. You know, my clients, they love to fly on the A380. They insist on flying on it. I've even got one client who insists on flying in a certain seat. And it's very hard, going to be very hard to get some of them on other aircraft. But look, I fly the A350. You would have flown the Dreamliner, I'm sure. They're great aircraft. It's sad, but look, something will happen in the future. The thing about the A380 that made it viable was its capacity and the fact that, you know, where slots are a premium, like London Heathrow and airports like that, that was a real positive and a real reason for building the plane to that specification in the first place.
0: Now, 2032 Brisbane Olympics, still a long way away. We're going to be getting stories and stories and stories. Sydney Olympics, of course, in 2000, there are a lot of cruise ships in the harbour that were accommodation for people. Are you thinking this is going to happen in Brisbane?
14: Well, it's going to depend on Brisbane. It's going to depend on what the authorities are prepared to do. So if you put your mind to it, you can actually get about probably four or five ships in Brisbane. They're talking about extending the wharf at Pingambar. You've always got Fisherman's Island as a backup.
0: Yep.
14: But importantly, the type of ships that are likely to come to Brisbane for the Olympics are going to be smaller ships. And these are the ships that are capable of getting under the Gateway Bridge. So what we need to do is try and hopefully build some diplomacy so that we could actually use that portside wharf, which is currently not accepting ship. I believe that the developers might be able to be incentivized to allow this and maybe a compulsory acquisition. Who knows? You know, for the sponsors that really want to get into the centre of Brisbane, to all the venues in good time, they won't want to be in Pinkenbar or Fisherman Island. We probably would need to put them, west of the Gateway Bridge.
0: Okay. Just quickly, as a world cruise, you can do one from Melbourne to New York. Normally you have to do it elsewhere.
14: Yeah, exactly. Usually they start and finish overseas, but this is a unique one. Crystal Cruises are doing it. It's in a few years' time. You've got plenty of time to plan and book, but it's Melbourne to New York, and it's going to be eastbound across the Pacific Ocean. The only one disadvantage with cruising eastbound is that you have to put your clocks one hour forward every few days, whereas if you cruise west, you get that bonus hour. But it's a unique cruise, and Australians are sure to be well represented on board.
0: Sounds very good. All right, we might talk about that more down the track, and of course there's plenty more that we can look at, but people can go to your website. Richard's Travel is your website, and I'll talk to you next week when we will be in spring.
14: Thanks, John. I look forward to it. Spring, where's that? It's so exciting. It's almost like the night before Christmas.
0: Exactly. Thank you, mate.
14: Thanks, John.
0: Richard Davey, I'm not sure I put it on that level, but nonetheless, and I'm always intrigued to hear the talk of 6 years away, this or that might happen in relation to the Olympics. That's fine. But those of us who went through the years leading up to the Sydney Olympics and predictions, I might dig some of those out about what was going to happen and how it would happen, and it didn't happen that way at all. And there are a lot of different predictions, so I might do that for you next week. But right now, it is 9 to 12.
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0: Yes, good suggestion from Cameron Edgecliffe. Dig some of the skits out from the games leading up to the Sydney Olympics. Nice suggestion, thank you. Now, reminder to you, Country Music Countdown with the Ducks Saturday night. He's going to have a big special on Dolly Parton. And then, of course, tomorrow night, Only Fans with John Howard. In the meantime, we'll leave you tonight with this one.

0: 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Have a great weekend. Phil O'Neill's next.
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3: Hello, I'm Jack Fenwick. Two children are thought to be among at least 35 Australians missing after a flash flood in Nepal. The death toll has risen to more than 350 people, with at least 1,500 missing. Federal Politics reporter Nelson Scott.
4: Catastrophic flash flooding began along the Nepal-China border after a massive chunk of ice broke off a glacier, triggering an avalanche of mud, water and rock. Entire villages, roads and bridges have been destroyed. Locals have described the devastating impact.
5: My family members were swept away by the flood in front of my eyes.
4: It's understood 22 of the missing Australians were travelling on hiking tours, including two boys aged 14 and 11, but no identities have been confirmed. DFAT crisis response experts have been deployed to assist with rescue efforts.
3: Two Perth men have been charged over an alleged global cyber attack following investigations by state and federal police with the assistance of the FBI. The cyber criminal syndicate known as Team PCP allegedly gained access to sensitive information by distributing malicious code through routine updates to development software. Federal Police Commander Graham Marshall says the impacts have been wide-reaching.
6: It is estimated the malicious code potentially compromised more than 1,000 organisations globally across government, academia and the private sector, enabling the theft of more than 500,000 credentials. The financial impact includes global remediation costs, estimated to be in the hundreds of millions of dollars.
3: The FBI is further alleging one of the men, a 21-year-old, is the syndicate's leader. The Northern Territory Parliament has passed legislation legalising voluntary assisted dying nearly three decades after its original law was overturned by the Commonwealth. The Territory becomes the last Australian jurisdiction to pass the end-of-life choice, though it does so under strict conditions. The bill includes a gag clause preventing doctors from initiating conversations about the practice, along with a tight 12-month terminal prognosis requirement. The federal government is being urged to extend the general PBS co-payment freeze for another 4 years. Concession holders have their scripts costs capped until 2030, but prices for other patients will rise with indexation next year. Pharmacy Guild President Mario Baroni says keeping the cap at $25 has benefits.
7: So by making this change, the government can reduce or help support the inflation, help cost of living pressures that we all know Australians are struggling with each and every day, and enable people to be able to afford the medications and take the medications each day.
3: And Bendigo Bank has restored access to its app and online banking after a network disruption. In finance, one Australian dollar is buying 71.8 US cents.
1: A man's toy shop. 450 grand grease cartridge from $10. 994 RO. 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
3: In tonight's NRL, the Melbourne Storm have beaten the Brisbane Broncos 46-20 at Suncorp Stadium. Siolaji Tuimalatu-Brown scoring a hat-trick for the Storm. Western Bulldogs coach Luke Beveridge says he is confident Tim English will stay at the club next year, despite interest from GWS.
8: He's not intimating that he's unhappy. He's been a tremendous servant for a long period of time.
3: There are also reports the Bulldogs have offered Zach Butters close to $17 million over 9 years to sign the former Port Adelaide star. The Matildas have confirmed a two-game series against Colombia, the first of which will be played in Canberra in November. And Tottenham Hotspur have bounced back from a horror start to the Premier League to beat Charlton Athletic 5-1 in the EFL Cup. That's the latest news and sport.
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20: Bit of cloud about today, but mostly fine. Starting at 15 degrees for Rockhampton for a top of 28. Yeppoon, 17 to 24 today. Gladstone, 14 to 26. And Billawilla, 7 to 28 degrees.
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0: Well, guess who's back on again? 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
0: Yeah, Tony McManus still unwell. Hopefully he's going to get better soon, but I'm happy to fill in his big shoes on 3AW in Melbourne, 5AA Adelaide, 6PR in Perth, and of course our family overnight on 2GB Sydney, 4BC Brisbane, and 2CC Canberra, and the regionals as well. We're truly national, which means if you get on the phone and you have your say, your voice will echo across Australia. People can hear the opinion that you've had, that you've wanted to share with people who weren't paying any attention to you around the dinner table. Don't worry about that. You can do it here and be heard on the air everywhere. So 131873 is the phone number, and you should be able to get through on that number as well. You can call the 3AW number. That should get you through on 133693. Otherwise, the 6PR number is 133882. Our text number 0460873873, and the email is overnights@2gb.com. We're here till 5:30. We've got 5.5 hours of fun and frivolity together. And let's hope no more serious news after the last 48 hours when we were rudely awakened by the terrible news of Dolly Parton. That was at 4 o'clock on Wednesday morning. Yesterday morning at 2 o'clock, we had the news that Tim Curry from the Rocky Horror Picture Show had passed away. Let's hope, because everybody always says goes in threes, don't forget that. Well, let's hope in this particular instance it doesn't go in threes. We'll keep you updated on everything that's going on around the world throughout the morning. Really big show for our Friday morning show. We've got our regular segment, which is called Peeping Tom. Why did you call it that, Phil? Is that because you stand on a bin and look into people's bathrooms? Yeah, but that's got nothing to do with why we have a segment on the radio called Peeping Tom. This is where we look into the lives of really famous people and find out why they got into their particular profession and what secrets they can tell us. Antennae the star of The Castle, will be our Peeping Tom guest this morning. She also played Molly in A Country Practice. And for those of us that are old enough to remember when Molly passed away, we were devastated. And I want to find out how Anne Tenney dealt with that, because people sometimes can't really tell the difference between what is on television and, you know, what's reality. And I know you're probably rolling your eyes at that, going, don't be ridiculous. But it's true. When Number 96, we spoke to the bloke from Number 96 last year for our Peeping Tom guest, and he said that when something happened once on Number 96, it was on the front page of the newspapers, and people believed that was actually a real story. So we'll talk to Anne Tenney a little bit about that later on this morning. Also, the Paranormal Friday, I'm looking forward to this. David Lovegrove, the author and also the artist and the speaker. He was at the UFO convention recently in Queensland. He's got a book called Viking Superpowers, The Way of Asgard. And we're going to talk about the superpowers that Vikings had. And you would be, I mean, I don't know if you'd be surprised or not, but apparently they were huge. Not huge as in 6'5", but huge as in 30.5 feet. Apparently they were really, really tall. We'll get to the bottom of that. And this morning in our segment called Behind the Song, this is where we find a really famous song. We get to the artist who wrote the song. Usually they're touring, as is the case with the Human League. So we'll speak to Philip Oakey, lead singer of the Human League, and we'll find out what Don't You Want Me was all about and whether or not he really did meet somebody who was working as a waitress in a cocktail bar when he met them. So all that and more coming up this morning, and your calls on 131873. Hello, Sid. Getting in early on the text. Are you going to have an inclusive time call that has everything in it for the time in the eastern states and the rest of the country? And the simple answer is no. You know that because you know that me trying to give time calls more than one region is completely, to me, that's the stuff of NASA. And I can't do that. My brain is not capable of doing that. So what I do is I have to put up three different screens with the three different time calls. Okay? And then I have to remember to refresh the screen every time because it's on Google. Otherwise, I'll give the wrong time. So let's not start with that now. Yeah, Dolly 80, Tim Curry 80. What goes in threes, says Craig? Well, hopefully not this morning, but we'll let you know about that. And later on too, by the way, they did at the zoo in London, they did the weigh-in of all of the animals. Apparently they do this yearly to find out what everything in the zoo weighs, from snails and spiders through to heavy things, which was, as I'm led to believe, the giraffe, which apparently weighed about 700 kilograms. Was that the heaviest thing in the zoo? I don't know. But we'll talk to the zoo head, Matt Webb, a bit later on this morning. And did you know, on the subject of giraffes, this is something you can take with you into the weekend, giraffes have the same amount of bones in their neck as a human being. Yep. If you can remember that when you're at the pub later on this afternoon, you probably won't. You'll probably say, you know, bloody giraffes. Well, their necks are the same lengths as a person. No, hang on, I got that wrong. Here's what's going on in the world. Well, it's day 181 of the Iran conflict. And the United States, Israel, and Iran have marked a strategic shift towards a naval standoff and also the heavy economic sanctions instead of the active large-scale military battles. What some would say, well, maybe that's because America is running out of money to buy munitions, and perhaps they're running out as well. So the US is going to use a naval counter-blockade, new economic sanctions to target the Iran economy. The US Secretary, this is the Treasury Secretary Scott Bessant, stated that American operations have destroyed nearly all of Iran's military factories and their nuclear program. So in the meantime, there's no need for them to continue military action. To which the Iranian president replied, no, you haven't. So here's the update on that.
4: Trump wants to punish Iran, but he's going to need China's help. China is Iran's number one trading partner. They purchased more than 80% of Iran's oil exports last year. And China has supplied Tehran with raw materials and technology that support its military. So any strategy to isolate Iran, you know, economically or otherwise, Beijing is lashing out at these new sanctions that the administration has announced.
0: Okay, as well as that, these floods in Nepal, they're unbelievable, aren't they? There's boys 11 and 14 among 35 Australians missing after that devastating Nepal flash flood. Have you seen the videos? If you haven't, I wouldn't recommend you Google them because they're unbelievable. The destruction and the speed of the destruction is just incomprehensible. Normally when you see flash floods and tsunamis and things like that, you see the wave coming in. This just destroyed buildings in about 2 seconds, and it was absolutely unbelievable.
5: We were thinking there might be some kind of emergency or something, and then we looked at the news and we saw the news and we found that there was a huge flash flood and they were out of contact.
6: Upade says that he last spoke to his family a few days ago. They were planning to visit Nepal in October.
5: They were so excited to see my boy. As well, my boy is at the same age as their twin, and we are so excited to.
0: It's a terrible story. It's a very, very sad story. And later on this morning, we're going to speak to a research fellow in glacial geomorphology at the Monash University. The issue, of course, as we know, wasn't just the water. It was what it brought with it. It was a tsunami of dirt caused by the glacial flood of the glaciers melting. And that's the reason why that happened. Do you know, last night we talked about why was this secret flight that happened where an American military jet flew into Moscow, but Moscow denied any knowledge of it. When asked about it, they said, do you know anything about it? And they replied, "Net." They didn't say net. Last night when I was doing my Russian impersonation, which was terrible, somebody said to me, "You should have started off with net, Phil, because that might have helped." And they could have then said, net, we know nothing. Well, anyway, apparently they do. The CIA director flew to Moscow to stop Vladimir Putin's threatened war on the West. So that's quite a serious story, more serious than we would have thought too. On the subject of serious, this is serious, Mum. Bill Gates has admitted there's no plan for AI, as debate over whether or not it's going to be something that we should really be worried about, something that we've been talking about. Here's what Bill Gates had to say. He was talking on CNN.
22: I still believe that if we activate society broadly, both as users, as a lot of experts. What I am saying is that for all of the challenges, there would be a serious review and a criteria under which a model had to meet things like being monitorable or creating bioterrorism tools.
0: Right, that's a word salad. What he's trying to say is we've lost control of it and we don't know what the heck to do. Let's get closer to home. The Prime Minister was heckled at the Bush summit. And obviously, that wasn't something that he was necessarily expecting to happen. So, yes, Francis, thank you. Sorry, momentarily distracted by Francis standing there looking at me like a dog that wanted to be patted and perhaps given a bone as well. So, yeah, the Prime Minister heckled at the Bush summit.
23: And there's another hot issue that I've picked up in Dubbo. I met Robin in the wool shop. I think she's here. She was protesting with our most polite protesters, the most unlikely protesters, but... telling me that her property will be sandwiched on three sides by a solar farm where the panels are 5 metres high. They're foreign-owned projects here. They're built mostly by foreign workers. There are work camps, she says, so that people aren't even coming into town to spend money. What message do you have for people here whose lives and livelihoods are being upended and they can't understand why?
24: That I get it. We need to do better than that. Yeah, you can't have, you need social license in order to operate. There needs to be much better community consultation and engagement on all of those issues.
23: Hey, look, we appreciate the audience involvement too, but I think when you've got the Prime Minister here to talk to you, I think it's best to let him speak because, we won't shy away from asking the hard questions and obviously sure. We'll hear what you say.
0: Well, I think that was audience participation. And you did say you appreciated audience participation. Pauline and Matt Canavan also had a bit of a stoush on stage at the Bush summit.
25: If you fall a bit short, you happy to work with One Nation?
26: Well, look, I'll always work with the people that the Australian people
27: just say
26: elect.
27: Yes, Matt. Okay.
26: So, of course.
27: Honestly,
26: look,
27: if you want to get rid of, the toxic Labor Greens government, okay?
26: Well, are you?
27: I'm not as bad as them, am I?
26: Yeah. Do you want to be in a coalition with us?
27: I don't know.
26: Oh, absolutely. Well, I've always put the Nationals Party for four elections have put Labor below One Nation.
0: All right, one more bit of audio, then we'll go to the phones. Pauline Hanson at the Bush Summit. It was a very successful Bush Summit that they put on too, and I think it certainly brought and highlighted a lot of the issues that the people in rural areas of Australia have been screaming out about for years, finally brought that home. Pauline Hanson was asked about immigration.
3: What are your migration numbers policy?
27: 130,000
3: yeah, of
27: net,
3: what?
27: Net migration in the country. So that's it. It's not going to move from that. Your net migration, those people who we're going to say, OK, you can come into the country, we're going to give you a permanent residency, that you can move on to citizenship. That's at 130,000. On top of that, you can have your palm workers, you can have your visa holders and different ones in the country. The trouble with the Labor Party, we've got 3 million visa holders in Australia. We're full. The foreign students, the people they bring in, the graduates, postgraduates, all their families they bring in, that needs to be cut back. So what do you need to do is you have a set figure. It will bring down the number of people in the country by all means. We might have negative because more people leave in the country than coming in.
0: But right, OK, we'll talk more about that in, throughout the morning as well. This is what Aussie Frank just handed to me. The Bosnian Serb general who orchestrated the Srebrenica massacre that was at in Sarajevo during the Balkan Wars. This is Ratko Mladic, has died at the age of 84. I know I'm saying that wrong, but you know the one I'm talking about. Anyway, he was known as the Butcher of Bosnia, but he has died at the age of 84. But that obviously doesn't count with the previous two, because he seemed to be a largely unlikable person. Okay, 131873 is the phone number. 0406, you know the number. Give me a text.
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0: You know, you look at a word and you think I can pronounce that, and then you realise that all of a sudden your mouth isn't just going to give you what you want. Srebrenica was what I meant to say there too, regarding that last story. And also the text number, for some reason, I mean, I've had a really busy day, so I'm all over the shop. But 0460 873 873. We've got a really, really big show, so I hope you can hang with us this morning. And on the text, yes, JJ, I am getting your texts. And also you said, what was the heaviest thing in the zoo? Could it be the hippo? Well, as we found out last night, heaviest animal on the earth, about the first five, if you include mammals, they're all whales. But I don't think they have a whale at the London Zoo. But anyway, we'll find out whether or not perhaps the hippo weighed more than the giraffe. But I don't know. We'll have to find out. Also, on the text, hey, Ian, how are you? I listen to the radio station on the app, and I would like to know who the number one announcer is for 2GB on the station. Maybe we could do a vote. Because he says at number six, it's John Stanky Stanley. At number five, the footy cheetah, Mick Mac. Clinton Maynard at four. Ben Fordham at three. Mark Levy at two. And me at number one. Oh. I'll have to get Lana to print me a trophy like we got for Clinton Maynard, which I presented to Clinton Maynard at the Outside Broadcast, on the subject of which, Mark, it was lovely to meet you there, my friend. Make sure you have a look at the Instagram page I've got, which is still Ugly Phil on air on Instagram, because your photo's on there. And he says, given that you've got Aunt Tenny of the Antennae of the Castle on, maybe you could ask her what she's put straight into the pool room and how much with the jousting sticks. I can guarantee you, Mark, that you will hear quite a bit of the castle coming up. It's been a very sad couple of days, Viv says. Celebrities passing away, and of course the people that were taken by the tsunami. Could we have a Friday special happy end of the working week? We normally do, Viv, but, you know, obviously there are, you know, stories that of a serious nature that we'll have to cover. But no, it's Fridays are, Viv, largely, as you would probably know, a bit more fun, a nice fun way to end the week. Maggie said, number of bones in a particular part of a body. If you were to ask a nurse how many ribs normally in a human body, I wonder how many people would know. I wouldn't. I'm going to have a guess and say 15, but that wouldn't make any sense because that's not an even number. Okay, 14 then. Hello, Chris.
2: Yeah, hi.
0: How are you, buddy? I just realised I didn't play your intro. Hang on a second. Hold on.
2: No.
0: No, you have to hear it. You regulars on the show, get there. No,
12: they came bounding over.
0: Intro. There you go. I feel better now. I believe you've got a money-making idea for me.
2: Well, yes. I'll get to that in a minute.
0: Right.
2: So the hard part, I've sent you text. Now, I don't know how others feel, but I go to a bit of trouble on my phone.
0: Send me long texts. I know you're going to have a go at me here, but your texts are really long. And as I mentioned before, we only have the capacity for shorter texts here, and it cuts off.
2: I tried. I asked Mike Jeffries about a long text on that issue a couple of days ago. They got it. Look, if it cuts off, let me know. I can make it.
0: I do. I say on the air. I say, Chris, don't send long texts because they cut off.
2: I don't know where the cutoff point is. If I knew, I would stop.
0: Okay.
2: Anyway,
0: 10 words.
2: I'll leave that one with you now.
0: 10 words.
2: On your money-making idea.
0: You're not listening to me.
2: If
0: you don't
2: make
0: care.
2: Money out of this, you're going to give me enough money to take on the Victorian government, the ministers, public service. I want to go through the whole lot of them and clean them out.
0: Okay. Am I actually financing a coup here?
2: It's yours. I'm giving you this idea.
0: Okay, right. Okay, I don't want to finance. I don't want to go, you know, to the castle for treason.
2: No, what's your idea?
0: All right.
2: Okay. Well, do you remember Lost in Space and the robot waving its arms? Danger!
0: Danger, Will Robinson.
2: Well, the idea is this: you're going to get someone to write an app for you. When a bill comes in that's more than it was the previous time, the alarm goes off. Danger. Whether it's 5%, you can set whether it's 5%, 10%, or whatever, it doesn't matter.
0: Okay, then what happens?
2: Because I don't think people understand with direct debit where their money's going. They wouldn't have a clue. councils could put up their rates 10, 15, 20%. You go into a store one time, you buy something, the next time is up 10, 15, or say from 4 or more percentage, and it would signal out to you loud and clear in the store that product, that service, whatever you just paid for, is too loud. I'll leave it to you to get some of your contacts onto that, write some software, make up an app, and start flogging it. As long as you give me the money afterwards,
1: done.
2: As much as is needed to take our politicians, starting from Daniel Andrews down to today, and I'll be going after some of these.
1: Okay, all right. Well, okay, now it sounds like a coup to me. How much does a coup cost?
2: It's not going to cost me anything.
1: No, it's not going to cost you anything because, you know, but it's going to cost me, you know, vicariously I'm going to be, you know, involved in this idea of yours. So how much does it cost to overthrow?
2: Get some of your mates to write the software, produce an app. When you start making money, then you can say, oh, look, I better give Chris a call and see what he needs or how much he needs and how he'll go. About
1: yeah, but you haven't given me a ballpark figure for this, you know, idea that you've got. $5,000?
2: You could make millions. If you look at what Facebook, et cetera, are making, they've been sued for trillions. I think it's trillions, yeah. You could make a lot of money because, like I said, especially with the current younger generation, they don't know what products are worth what. They've got no idea what anything they buy is really worth anymore. And when a price goes up, they don't pay for it in cash. They don't see the money disappearing from their pocket. It's all on card or by phone. And that's exactly where this alarm's going to come up. Danger, danger, danger.
1: I heard it just go off on your phone there. Was that the prototype that just made a noise on your phone?
2: No, that's my phone playing up and I made a desperate dash to plug it into another power adapter.
1: Right, okay. Hey, listen, no, but you haven't given me a ballpark figure of how much this coup of yours is going to cost.
2: It depends. We'll start from Daniel Andrews. We'll take him to court. And then depending on what the outcome is, who knows? If I win, I may not need any more money. I may be able to use the money that I'm getting from suing these buggers, right. When I say buggers, to take on the next one. I'll go through the whole
1: lot. Okay, so it'll be self-perpetuating. So I just start the ball rolling. So, legal fees, $5,000?
2: Look, you take it as being your idea.
1: Yeah, but how much money do you want for your coup?
2: I don't know. I have spoken to lawyers about taking on the government on land tax, but I can't get in to do it pro bono, so I don't know.
1: Yeah.
2: No idea at all.
1: Well, if you do get a lawyer, don't forget it's important that he stands up and tells, you know, the court that this is, you know, this is the Constitution, it's Mabo, and it's the vibe.
2: Don't worry. I'll be as thorough as I can.
1: I bet you will, Chris. Well, there you go. That's Chris. He's got a good idea. I mean, I don't know if I could end up losing my passport if he, you know, tries to sue the government and I'm the financer. I'm the brains behind it. I'm the cash behind it. 131-873 is our number. It's 28 to 1. You can tell it's a full moon, incidentally.
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1: I'm Phil O'Neill, sitting in for Tony McManus. I mention that again because our friends at 5AA in Adelaide have just joined us. As well, of course, we are in Perth through 6PR, 3AW in Melbourne, whilst Tony is away. And, of course, our regular overnight family of 2GB in Sydney, 4BC in Brisbane, 2CC Canberra and the regionals too. So if you get on the air this morning, you can be happy to know that you speak as a citizen of Australia, across Australia. You essentially are the voice of Australia. So it'd be great. Get it off your back if you want to vent spleen, or just ring up for a chat. I mean, you know, as you know, you have carte blanche. I just, I answer the phone, we have a chat. It works, works well so far. Although, you know, well, we've got Chris on, we've got Nicholas coming up, so anything could happen. It doesn't really feel like a full moon kind of show. We had, for our regular listeners would know, we've had a couple of roller coaster full moon shows that have gone really close to being derailed. But I feel like, you know, maybe this isn't that kind of moon, the sturgeon moon. Hello, Cameron. How are you, mate? Enjoy your work this morning, too. What do you do? But I feel like, you know, maybe this isn't that kind of moon, the sturgeon moon. Hello, Cameron. How are you, mate? Enjoy your work this morning, too. What do you do, incidentally? You haven't ever told me.

0: the elephant in the room be the heaviest in the zoo? I don't know, but we'll find out just after 1 o'clock this morning. Hello, Arthur, listening in Melbourne through 3AW. How's West Footscray this morning, mate?
1: Good morning, Phil, and good morning, Francis. West Footscray is a little quiet at the moment. The roads are very quiet with the petrol going up, so it's nothing unusual, but it gets quieter and quieter as you roll along.
0: Yeah, well, at least you don't have the hoons. Don't forget, they've got those new hoon laws in place, and not before time, too.
1: Well, I see enough of them on the road, toll gaters, everything, especially along the beach side of Williamstown. It happens all the time.
0: Yeah.
1: Anyway, all the best to Tane McManus. I didn't realise he weren't well. I thought he was just taking time off.
0: Well, maybe he is. Maybe he's taking. It's funny, he took it off on, you know, Thursday and Friday. He's essentially got himself a long weekend, hasn't he?
1: Yeah. Look, I heard the sudden news with Tim Curry passing away at 80, coincidentally of the same age as Dolly Parton. I was wondering if you'll be playing the Time Warp later.
0: Maybe I will. Although, you know whose song I'm playing this morning?
1: Well, I know you're interviewing Phil Oakey, so you may be playing Together in Electric Dreams with George A. Moroder.
0: No. Funnily enough, no, because it's the anniversary, and I know that song, but it's because it's the anniversary of the Dare album, and because they're playing the Dare album in full when they come to Australia, we're going to play Don't You Want Me, and we'll talk about that album too.
1: Of course. It's a classic song. I have it, the whole album at home, and the 12-inch extended roll, and all as you probably would.
0: Did you have that album when it came out, incidentally? Because that was such a stylish album cover. It was a brilliant album, but great album cover.
1: They're right away. I love the Human League. I absolutely love them. And Love Action is another great song, if you remember that one.
0: Oh, do you believe in a man called... Yeah, of course I do. I don't get the lyrics very well there, but yeah, I do. I liked it because he goes, "This is Phil calling." When I was 17, I pretended it was about me.
1: Well, you're an icon on the radio, so
0: I'm pretty sure you
1: recognise it's Phil. Anyway, I laughed when Chris mentioned Danger, Danger. What a classic show, Lost in Space with Will Robinson. Jim and I, we could have had the photo, but I was DJing and I was so tired, and it's a regret that I never got photographed being a member of Blockbuster, formerly Virgin, they came out to the... Blockbuster, which is the old Virgin Megastore, and it's a regret I have. I was just wondering if you've ever seen another alien film called The Gargoyles.
0: No, I haven't. Any good?
1: Look, if you like horror, it's I won't tell you too much, but they are aliens and they want to take over the Earth. They're like a bird type of creature that they just want to take over the Earth. I won't tell you too much. It's an old classic, but you'll laugh too at the same time.
0: When did it come out? No, you're not thinking of the one with, was it Gina Davis in it and I think Jack Nicholson?
1: Look, I can't remember because it was right in the 80s. I just can't remember.
0: Mars Invades, was that the one?
1: I'm not sure. It could have been more than one, but this type of creature is an alien and it's ends up talking and they want to capture all the humans off the Earth and take over. I won't tell you too much in case you find it, but it's quite interesting.
0: Yeah, okay. Well, I'll look for that. In our movie segment later on this morning, by the way, there's a new Ridley Scott sort of dystopian movie that Shane's, the movie guy's, going to talk about. And he said it's a half good film. So, because anything Ridley Scott does, I love. Half good, I'm not sure. Maybe I'll pay half price. But I noticed that Ridley Scott has put all of the original versions of Blade Runner now on YouTube to watch for free because he was really unhappy with Blade Runner, the way it was put out. They had Harrison Ford as Deckard doing the narration. He didn't want to do the narration, which is why he was so half-assed about the way he did the narration. But now, if you go onto YouTube, apparently you can see the whole thing, including the scene that explains how Deckard was... I hate to break this for a spoiler. Mind you, it was 40 years ago. You should know it by now. But that Deckard realizes he's a replicant because the whole sequence of the Stallion dream sequence when he's on the piano, that's played out in full. So have a look at that if you can.
1: Interesting. I heard you talking about someone saying that the Vikings were aliens or something.
0: Yes, that's later this morning. We have a segment every Friday morning called Paranormal Friday, and this morning we're going to speak

0: to a gentleman who spoke recently at the UFO convention in Queensland. He's written a book called Viking Superpowers, The Way of the Asgard. And due to that extensive research, he's not some nutcase. He's gone and researched it. And he's going to tell us about the Viking superpowers, about how they were giants over 30 foot tall, and how they were somehow aligned with outer space.
1: Should be very interesting. And what time are you going to be speaking to Phil Oakey, if I may ask, or a rough estimate?
0: Yeah,
1: please?
0: So the Friday, Paranormal Friday, will be at 3:07. Phil Oakey will be at about 3:40. Hope you can stay awake.
1: I'll be awake. I'm a night person.
0: Bless you, my friend. If not, of course, don't forget, we've also got a podcast that you can go back and have a listen to as well.
1: I'm listening to the end.
0: Let's hope the end comes later rather than sooner. Good on you, Arthur. Have a good morning, mate. Thank you. Great to hear from you. Thanks, mate. Len, hang on there. I'll get to you in a sec. And Joanne, old mate Nicholas is on the phone there too. Wayne says, Human League Dare, one of the great albums of the 80s. Well, there were so many, weren't there, that came out at that time. You know, you had the Human League Dare, you had Closer from Joy Division. There was Steve Winwood, Ark of a Diver, which wasn't part of that genre, but Tubeway Army, of course, A Friend's Electric. And there were quite a few others. I can't think of... Oh, Ice House, of course. The Ice House album. The Flowers album, too. Ice House. So, yeah, and also to answer your question, yes, we will have Philip Oakey on later on this morning. Get to your texts and more of your calls after this. I'm not giving a time call yet because I haven't Googled it on the thing, but there will be a time call coming up, I promise.
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0: Hello, Julia. Oh, by the way, I'm ready to give a time call now. So it is 13 minutes to 1 on the East Coast, and that makes it 16 minutes past midnight in Adelaide and 14 minutes to 11 in Perth. Aussie Frank said, why don't we just have three different clocks like you see in those fancy hotels up on the wall? Because that would make sense but require a budget, of which we don't have. Julia says, is there a reason why the overnight shows broadcast to particular audiences and cities? So Tony McManus does Melbourne, Adelaide and Perth. You do Sydney. I also do Brisbane and Canberra. And we do some regional areas. But no, I don't know why we don't do Darwin. Probably because we don't have a station there. And also Hobart and the ACT. So hopefully that answers your questions. And also, Will says, I forgot, the fall perverted by language and grotesque when you're talking about horror movies. And also, there's a couple of other texts that came through about horror movies. Ian, Woi Woi, how are you? One of my favourites was The Others. That was terrifying. I was too naive back then and not ready to see that they were all dead. Sorry to spoil that for anybody that didn't realise. Sam, my wife, loves horror movies, so I have seen just about every one of them. Let's go to Perth. Hello, Joe. How are you?
10: Oh, good morning. I was going to say, good morning, Sun Phil. I'm good, thank you. How are you?
0: I'm very good. Why Sun Phil? Is that like my grasshopper name for Mr. Miyake?
10: Oh, sorry, you've lost me now.
0: Oh, well, what did you call me? Fun Phil.
10: Phil.
0: I thought you said Sun Phil. And I thought it was karate thing.
10: And we could also add, not that we want you to get a swollen head, but fabulous Fun Phil.
0: Oh, don't stop. You know, crikey, this full moon's affected people being... Yeah, I'm on number one on somebody else's list there, so that's great. That's two out of two.
10: Not the purpose of the call, Phil. Now, very quickly, very sad about Dolly Parton.
0: Yes.
10: Now, if you get time, could I make a request, please?
0: Go on.
10: Yeah, Islands in the Stream.
0: That is what we are. Sail away with me. I saw a video that came up and it was Kenny Rogers and he was singing We've Got Tonight live on stage. And he starts off with We've Got Tonight. And then as soon as he had a breath, her voice came in and he didn't realise that she was in the stadium. So she's then started walking in, singing the rest of the song. And he was just, his expression was one of pure wonderment. And they did this, apparently it was unprepared, an unexpected duet together, you know. And she just seemed so lovely, didn't she?
10: Yeah. Phil, now, one other thing before I move on to my topic.
0: Please.
10: Just in case you're going to play it, could I just sort of add... before midnight, if possible, please. Basically in the next hour.
0: Right. I will do my absolute best.
10: To the land of Nod.
0: Yeah, we've got a lot of things to jam in there. And, of course, when you said before midnight, you know, I'm then having to do the maths in my head because, of course...
10: Oh, 1 hour.
0: Yeah, that's it. Yeah, currently 10 to 11 in Perth, in case anybody's wondering.
10: Yeah. Okay, now, with my topic, Phil, I'm going to talk about, well... I was going to say about the PM, but I'm going to start off basically by saying whether people agree or not, thank God for Pauline Hanson. Because, a couple of things, Phil.
0: Yeah.
10: She is the reason why we're talking about these things, and I noticed Elbo suddenly started to talk about something else. He's only had the last, 8 years or so. So what I'm saying, Phil, is all of these things that we're now talking about, be it migration, be it NDIS, be it now, he suddenly now realised that the students are rotting the system. Well, wake up, Mr. Albanese. And why I say that, Phil, regardless of who said what or whatever, but I remember on 6PR in Perth, it would have been 4 or 5 years ago, there was actually someone, I can't remember who it was, but either way, they had a couple of guests on saying exactly that. The system, you know, the students are rotting the system. And the other thing that really made me laugh the other day, I think, and sometimes it gets to a stage where I just switch off when Albanese comes on, but the other thing that made me laugh was... he said something odd that they're drafting up laws, which I must add something else about Pauline as well. He said that they're drafting up laws that I think will, something about when they're charging these people, that where it'll stand up in court. Well, again, Phil, he's only had like about 3-4 years we had over in WA, and I think there were actually quite a few more over east, we had here some horrendous, horrendous criminals that that were here illegally. Mm. And so basically, I can't remember what, I think we decided we were going to keep them, I think, in, not jail, or maybe we were, well, maybe I can't now remember, too late in the night still. Mm. But basically what had happened, the do-gooders then appealed, and guess what? These criminals, horrific, horrific, some of them committed horrific crimes, they're out on the streets proper. They're out on the streets. Having a Ute time at the moment.
0: Can I say, Joe, by the way, and I agree with you that, you know, in terms of, I just want to get to you and get these points before we get to the news too, by the way, so sorry if I had to interrupt. But I agree with you on, you know, certainly what Albanese has done, like the Coalition has done, like the Libs have done, is pick up on Pauline Hanson's ideas because, you know, they're trying to make them their own. But the only thing that I will disagree with you on is that, you know, the NDIS, which is a bit of a bee in my bonnet, it's not being rorted by everybody. And there are people who really, really depend.
10: Oh, no, not at all.
0: Yeah.
10: Where they should start is with the providers. That would be a starting point with the providers. But what I'm saying, when I said the rorting, you know, you've got these students that, you know, they come over and then they bring the whole family. Or then they're forever studying. Oh, well, we've done that topic, you know, we've done that subject now, or court, whatever we're now going to. The other thing also, if I can very quickly, Phil, I believe Pauline has put forward a bill. Now, again, you would think that the Coalition would be doing this. I believe she's put forward a bill that basically says if you go over to Syria and fight, you don't come back to Australia.
0: Yeah, and that's fair enough. Yeah, absolutely.
10: Absolutely. So, again, and very quickly, I'll be super quick.
0: Yep.
10: The other thing also, Phil, I know people will say, including Mr. Albanese, Pauline's got no policy. She's good at identifying, you know, the problems. But, well, good on her. Of course, thank God someone is identifying them loud enough so that they're listening. And secondly, Phil, you'd think she is in opposition, but she's not in opposition. So the fact that she's bringing the government to account, even though it's not her job, but the fact that she's doing it, surely that's a bonus. And
0: well, that's
10: what we need.
0: That's what we
10: need. And they have failed in so many areas.
0: That is exactly right. Joe, always great to hear from you. Thank you so much. You've set the phones going. People want to discuss what you discuss. You're welcome. Have a great weekend, Joe.
10: Yeah. Bye-bye.
0: Thank you. Bye-bye. And yeah, she makes a good point there too, that, you know, essentially, which we all know, is that, you know, she, Pauline Hanson, is raising issues that a lot of Australians are now, have been talking about for a while. She's made them mainstream. And when things become mainstream, when conversation becomes not underground but above ground, that way we can actually nut out the issues that can be perceived as being racist once upon a time as, okay, well, let's take the sting out of that and actually talk about it as adults in a sensible way to try and figure out what it is we were trying to say before. And that's what I'll talk to Jason Morrison about a little bit later on. We're going to go to the zoo in just a sec. Also, more of your calls coming through. 131-873 is the phone number, or you can use the usual number if you're trying to call through from, either Perth, Adelaide, or Melbourne, because that'll hopefully come through as well. Okay, coming up to the news, it's 4 minutes to one on the East Coast, makes it 25 past midnight in Adelaide, and 4 minutes to 11 in Perth.
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0: Hey, Will, thanks for clarifying your text. I'm with you now. Phil the Fool with a British band, often mentioned by John Peel. I know exactly who you're talking about because I spoke to Mark E. Smith, did an interview with him. He was completely nuts. I think he passed away not that long ago too. And also you mentioned Lexicon of Love, ABC. They're touring soon, at least Martin.
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19: Hello, I'm Jack Fenwick. The death toll from a landslide at the border of Nepal and Tibet has risen to more than 350. Around 1,500 people are missing, including 35 Australians. Foreign Minister Penny Wong says DFAT is urgently seeking an update. She says the Australians were part of separate pilgrimages in a tour group. The Northern Territory Parliament has legalised voluntary assisted dying nearly 30 years after its initial law was overturned by the Commonwealth. The legislation passed despite fierce debate over strict restrictions, including a gag clause that prevents doctors from initiating conversations about the service. An Australian law firm is investigating action against Meta and other social media companies over harm to children. A settlement in the US has seen Meta agree to new safety restrictions on teenagers' Facebook and Instagram accounts. Shine lawyers Craig Alsop says the firm is working with US litigator Mark Lanier, who has experience in similar cases.
20: He secured the results in a California claim earlier this year that really, we think, led to the outcome. And so we'll be taking advantage of his expertise, really accelerating our investigation.
19: The WA Premier has launched another strong shot across the bow of his East Coast counterparts, this time in a bid to protect the state's gas. The federal government wants gas companies to set aside 20% of exports for the Australian market under a new scheme. Roger Cook says it's another example of people on the East Coast getting involved in topics they don't understand.
21: They didn't understand WA's GST situation. They don't understand our domestic gas situation. And so my message today is hands off our GST, hands off our gas.
19: It comes after Roger Cook labelled a Productivity Commission East Coast clowns in response to its interim report on the GST carve-up. The AFL says Geelong didn't intend to conceal Jake Colajasny's concussion waiver from the league. Alex Riddell reports.
22: The AFL has
1: fined the Geelong Football Club $140,000 after an independent review found the Cats breached league rules by not lodging the waiver that would have reduced Geelong's exposure to legal risk if Jake Colajanni suffered another concussion. AFL CEO Andrew Dillon says the Cats should have lodged variations of the contract with the league.
3: Geelong had a big call to make in relation to Jake Colajanni's future, and they did almost

0: basically everything right.
1: Well, AFL Commission Chairman Craig Drummond says he accepts the findings of the independent review.
0: As the president at that point in time, I apologise.
1: Colin Jasny has not played at any level since the waiver became public, but has this week trained with the club's VFL side. Alex Riddell, Melbourne.
2: In finance, one Australian dollar is buying around 72 US cents.
3: Navigating the legal landscape. How they help. Grant and Simpson Lawyers.
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2: The Melbourne Storm have claimed a 46-20 point win over the Broncos. The Storm, led by Siulagi Tuimalatu Brown hat trick. Broncos coach Michael Maguire says his side made too many mistakes.
5: We just shot ourselves in the foot at times throughout that game, put pressure on ourselves. And if you do that at this level, whoever you play, it's always going to be hard.
2: Western Bulldogs coach Luke Beveridge says he almost fell off his chair when he heard Collingwood had been allowed to train at Marvel Stadium. The AFL-owned stadium usually denies clubs access to train on the ground to keep it in good condition for games. However, Beveridge says the club did not request to train there this week. And NFL owners have approved the sale of reigning Super Bowl champions, the Seattle Seahawks, for a record $12 billion. And that's the latest news and sport.
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13: Bit of cloud about today, but mostly fine. Starting at 15 degrees for Rockhampton for a top of 28. Yeppoon, 17 to 24 today. Gladstone, 14 to 26. And Billawilla, 7 to 28 degrees.
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14: Well, great news. We finally got here. Friday morning. I'm sitting in this morning for Tony McManus again.
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14: Great to have your company. And Tony will be back, I presume, on Monday. Hope he's okay. And if you are not a regular to listen to the show, Fridays is always a very big show for us. And we have a segment called Peeping Tom, which is where we look into the lives of famous and successful celebrity.

celebrity, either nationally or internationally. And please, I would ask you, if you can, to hang around for another hour for Antenny from the castle, because a terrific chat is on the way. And we're about to chat to London in just a moment. Well, North London, north of London, anyway, from going to the zoo. Before I do that, let me get to a couple of texts that came through. Hello, Gary in Bexley. How are you, mate? Just wanted to thank us for the update on Tracy. Yep, Tracy's doing well. Our regular queen of Oatley. Another one from Dr. John. There's a Dolly Parton obituary in today's issue of Nature, the world's top science magazine. Apparently, Dolly also supported many aspects of American science. And don't forget, Dolly, the cloned sheep, was named after Dolly Parton. Hello, Tiffy. How are you? Good to see that that new hot water system that you got is giving you hours of fun there. We can't get Tiffy out of the shower now. Sue said, regarding the students coming from overseas on student visas, when they finish their course, they must return to their own country. What they're doing now is when they finish their course, they stay here and apply for other visas. They have to return to their own country when the course is finished and reapply. Will says, yep, little unhinged Mark E. Smith from The Fall. Can I also suggest to you Gang of Four if you want to go along that line too and listen to some music if you don't know that particular band. Lily says, how can I listen to you on the radio from Melbourne because using the app flattens the phone? How can I listen without the internet? Well, tonight you can listen on the standard radio if you've got one, or the Alexa, or anything else that you would, however you normally listen to the radio, go through 3AW this morning, Lily. Hopefully that answers that. Another one that came in here too, Phil, with another person who just passed away. That is Peter Cullen, who passed away, Canadian voice actor. He voiced Optimus Prime in the original 1980s Transformers. So that's a shame too, isn't it? Hello, Connie, how are you? The other way to broadcast the time across the states, Phil, is to use the clock app on your phone. The only problem is, Connie, that I'm useless with anything like that. Without my wife, I can tie my shoelaces, but that's the extent of it. So at the moment, I'm still having to do the quickly updating on the internet, and a couple of other texts that came through. But I want to talk about animals and how much they weigh. So let's go to the zoo.

0: elephants do.
1: In fact, we're going to north of London, and this is at Whipsnade Zoo, where we've got Matt Webb on the phone. Hello, Matt. How are you?
2: I'm very good. How are you?
1: Good. Lovely to talk to you. And I saw this a couple of days ago, that you weigh the animals once a year. Is this kind of like an animal census?
2: Effectively, yes. Yeah, it's a point in time where we can weigh and measure all of our animals. We do it more than once a year. We do it throughout the year as well, so we can continuously monitor the health and well-being of all the animals at Whipsnade Zoo. But this is an annual event we do where we weigh all of our over 11,000 animals on site.
1: Fantastic. Somebody asked me, what about the animals that don't want to be weighed? But I said that you use clandestine methods, don't you? You have a bit of subterfuge there.
2: Everything comes onto weighing scales or gets measured completely out of its own choice. So what we do is we use a method called positive reinforcement training, which is effectively a way of you could train your dog or even your cat or any animals, and it uses positive methods like giving treats and rewards for them to come and stand on a scale for you.
1: Which are the most obstinate animals when it comes to weighing?
2: I would say the most stubborn ones are probably the younger ones that have never done it before.
1: Ah, okay, so there's no particular breed then?
2: No, not particular species. Some are more challenging than others, depending on the sort of the species. So trying to weigh a chameleon would be very different to trying to weigh an Asian elephant. But the new ones, they've never done it before. It's kind of like training a young puppy to do something new. You need to teach them how to do it. And they're all individuals and they have their own individual characters.
1: Fantastic. You know, you must have the most fun job working with animals. Do you have a favourite animal?
2: In my role, I always try and say that I don't have a favourite. Every animal on site is amazing in my care. I do have a particular keenness for giraffe, though. I think they're just a stunning species that, if you've never met one close up, they're like nothing else.
1: Oh, beautiful, beautiful animals. But I couldn't believe how much they weighed.
2: Yeah, they do. There's a lot of animals in Whipsnade Zoo that weigh a huge amount. If I take our white rhinos, they can be up and over 2 tonnes. When they're born, they're a good sort of 50, 60 kilos. And things like our Asian elephants, our bull elephant is about 4 tonnes, just over 4 tonnes, nearer 4.5. And our young Asian elephant that we had born this year, Anu, it was born at about 100 kilos.
1: Wow.
2: And then is now already about 200 kilos in weight.
1: Crikey, got to give it to his mum in that case.
2: Yeah, absolutely.
1: So I believe that you weigh snails. What's the lightest?
2: I would say the lightest animals are probably our butterflies.
1: Oh, how do you weigh a butterfly?
2: If we wanted to weigh a butterfly, what we would do is we get our very specific low weighing scales, and we will put their food onto the weighing scales. And when they come down to eat, we can get a weight off them that way.
1: I imagine the food would probably weigh more than they do.
2: Yeah, absolutely, it can do. And we have to then work out the weight from that. So we always have to come up with new and cunning ways to work out how the best way to get a weight or a measurement off an animal.
1: So that makes the butterfly the lightest, because I would have said a snail, but now I know that you're weighing butterflies well. Oh, and incidentally, somebody just sent us a text and said you don't have to weigh fish. Do you know why?
2: Well, we don't weigh fish, mainly because we don't need to get a physical weight off them in grams. But what we would do is we'd look at their body condition score. So that's a way of looking at an animal and assessing its health just by visually checking whether it looks like it's got a nice covering of fat and muscle on the body of the animal. And we use that in conjunction with our weight to ensure that the well-being of the animals is tip-top condition.
1: Well, you can use this, though.
2: Not just weights.
1: You can use this because when you're at the pub later, you can use this because one of our listeners just sent this through and said you don't need to weigh fish because they have their own scales.
2: Oh, wow. Very good. Very good.
1: You mock this now, but I know at some stage you'll be using that to people who are visitors in the zoo. Well, okay.
2: I'm sure we will.
1: What about the heaviest then?
2: The heaviest is Ming Yung. He's our bull elephant. So he is just over 4.5 tonnes now.
1: Wow. But still not even in the ballpark, though, of whales, I'm led to believe.
2: No, not as heavy as a whale, for sure. But one of the heaviest land mammals. The only other ones that would beat him on land would be the African elephants, which can get upwards of 6 tonnes. Wow. So he's up there. He's a huge animal.
1: Matt, it's been a pleasure talking to you. Anybody that loves animals, you found a good home to here. And if people want to go over and visit, how far north of London are you there?
2: So we are around 30 miles north of London. It's only about an hour.
1: Yep.
2: It's a particularly special year for us now because we're on our 200th anniversary. So we've had 2 centuries of caring for wildlife and conserving animals and looking after species conservation. So it's a real celebration year for us here. And we're only about an hour from the centre of London.
1: Yeah, just north of Watford. An absolute pleasure. Thank you so much, because we have a duty of care as a species to look after the animals, and not enough people realise how important it is that they do that job.
2: Absolutely, absolutely. You're very welcome.
1: Thank you, Matt. There you go. Matt Webb there. And so we got the answer to that question too. Well done to Aussie Frank for getting them on the phone, because I didn't know whether or not we'd actually get the answer to that. Trying to weigh a butterfly. You know, there are some jobs that some people just are born into. Len, I know you've been hanging on there in Melton, listening through 3AW. How are you?
0: Good, thank you. How are you?
1: I'm good, mate. You mentioned, we were talking about, I think, horror movies, and you mentioned a movie called Them. So I had a Google to see if I could find it. Are you talking about the new version or the original version?
0: I know. I'm talking about the one that was made back in probably the 50s, and that was about giant ants.
1: Yes. Is that different to the Them that they did?
0: The star of the show was Gene Barry.
1: Right, because I did another version of Them, humans living in uncomfortable, in dreams, in a dreamscape. That's obviously completely different.
0: About that stuff, mate.
1: Right,
0: this
1: okay.
0: All the giant ants going crazy.
1: Right.
0: Out in the Arizona desert.
1: So what year are we looking at here?
0: In the 50s.
1: All right.
0: And actually, they actually had to get the military out there, because these guys were huge.
1: I've got it here, because they were affected by radiation.
0: Yes, exactly, because when they were testing the atomic bombs out there in Arizona.
1: Fantastic. Did you ever see, and I imagine you probably did, the original version of The Blob?
0: Oh, The Blob? Yeah, actually, talking about The Blob, yeah, that was the first movie that, what's his name? Famous American actor. Steve McQueen.
1: Steve McQueen, yes.
0: In The Blob.
1: Yeah.
0: It was his first gig.
1: You know what was good about those early films too was they didn't have CGI, but they even didn't have the special effects that came on later. So, you know, you think about movies like The Blob.
0: For those days, they were pretty good.
1: Yeah. Day of the Triffids, another good one.
0: Yep.
1: Fantastic. Hey, it's great to talk to you, Len. Thank you so much for ringing through on that.
0: No problem.
1: Have a good weekend, buddy. Thank you so much. Let me get to a couple of texts and back on the phone as well. Thank you for disguising your own corny fish scales joke as a text from one of the listeners. Well, no, that was too good for me, Paul, to be honest. I mean, I wish I could have thought of that. Hello there. This is, I forgot to mention I had a text from you, Stephen, but you sent me a text a couple of days ago, and he says, this is Stephen Ripe, hope I'm saying your name right, who's the deputy mayor in the town of Walkerville. I'm not really sure where Walkerville is, but he said, thank you for the great overnight program. Beats the old days when we would have repeats overnight. Well, mate, it's absolutely my pleasure. Do I call you councillor? Stephen Ripe, deputy mayor, town of Walkerville. Please, at any stage you would like to ring through on the phone and big up Walkerville, it would be a pleasure to have a chat with you as well. Also, another one that says they don't weigh the fish because they have their own scales. Yeah, that was a joke I made up. Well, if you didn't hear it first time round. And Clem is her name, Philly. Use the name. Sorry, Tiffy. And another one that came in from Will, who says, I have a couple of Gang of Four albums. I think I got to all the texts, but I want to get to more calls. So 131873 is the number if you'd like to give us a call through.
3: 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On the streets. In songs. There's those annoying ones on shopping trolleys. And there's the one we spin each morning on 4RO, thanks to Harvey Norman Electrical and Computers. Where would we be without the wheel? And what would we do without the 4RO Wonder Wheel? Thanks to Harvey Norman Electrical and Computers, on the talk of Central Queensland, 990 4RO.
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3: I'm Phil O'Neill sitting in for Tony McManus this morning for 3AW in Melbourne, 5AA Adelaide, 6PR in Perth as well. Tony should be back next week. I don't have any update on what's wrong with him, but I hope he's all right. And, of course, our regular show through 2GB Sydney, 4BC Brisbane, 2CC Canberra, and our regional stations as well. It is coming up to 1:22 in Sydney, which makes it 12:53 in Adelaide. You can tell I'm rubbish at this. You can see them, my brain clicking over the cogs trying to figure this out. That makes it 11:23 in Perth. 131873 is our phone number, 0460 873 873 on the text. And I mentioned the town of Walkerville before, but somebody else mentioned that Walkerville is a salubrious suburb about 3 km northeast of the Adelaide CBD. Well, I think that we may have two Walkervilles here then, because the mayor of Walkerville said it was a town. So I don't know. We'll have to Google that when we get 2 secs. I'm eagerly awaiting news of the third in the sequence of who will kick the bucket. Well, I'm not, Jerry, having been the person that's broken the news for the last 2 days, you know, and we've had a couple of other people that have, nobody at the extent, not to underplay the, you know, the significance of, you know, the people who are celebrities have passed away overnight, but nobody under the, of the significance, I guess, of the two that we've had with Dolly Parton and Tim Curry as well. And I hope there's not a third one too. By the way, this one that came in from Rob. Phil, when Joanne talks from Perth, you like this, Joanne. He says, do you picture Mrs. Kravitz from Bewitched talking to her husband, Abner? Not before now, but now I do. Now you've mentioned that. Yes. A couple of people on the phone, including, oh, we've got a few regulars, which is great. Nicholas, Kim, and Paul, Siv as well. I'll get you in a sec, but I should go to Paul first. How are you?
4: I'm good. Feeling yourself?
3: Good. Well, we haven't got... you've become such a regular. Have we organised an intro song for you yet?
4: It's just the opening trombone. You wouldn't let me have that other one.
3: Of course. Okay. Stupid question on my behalf. You're not going to wind up Jill tonight, are you? Because it's Friday.
4: No, I wouldn't do that.
3: Thank you. It's a full moon. It's the end of the week. It's been a tough week. And every time you come on and you wind up Jill, then Jill has to come back and reply. And we should just put the two of you on together, add you on. You can yell at each other. We'll sit around, have a cup of coffee, you know, and then when you're finished, we can continue on our way.
4: Some kind of radio cage fight.
3: Something like that, yes.
4: Okay. Well, hey, Jill, I'm here.
3: No, don't.
4: Whenever you want to come. You want to come, money?
3: No, why can't you? Okay, I tell you what, this morning, rather than being controversial, why don't you give us something non-controversial?
4: Non-controversial, okay. Well, I was listening to Chris about his idea about, you know, making your money-making idea, yes?
3: Yeah, well, no, it's his money-making idea. You know that I'm desperately trying to come up with an idea, and the closest I came so far, the human fridge in Japan, which has already been done, but then I thought about a vending machine that makes scrambled eggs, and then you don't, and then everybody want to toast with it. And I said, no, you get a paper plate and a serviette, you know, and 3 eggs. So that was his idea, but I don't know if I like the idea of his idea because it sounds like he wants me to get involved in a coup.
4: Well, that's what I was thinking, because I think he's actually on the right track with his idea. But what I can't agree with is, you know, taking that, you know, making $1 billion and then overthrowing the government.
3: Mm.
4: That's treason. That's illegal.
3: Yes.
4: Yeah. I think what he should do instead is take his idea, make $1 billion, and then just do what all the other billionaires do and just buy them.
3: Or buy a bunker somewhere in New Zealand.
4: No, buy all the politicians, like all the other billionaires.
3: I knew that was the point you were making. But if I had $1 billion, you know, and it's funny when you hear about these people that have made loads and loads and loads of dollars, and you hear it a lot of on people on the radio, and then they're like 80 and they're still broadcasting, for example. And people say to me, are you going to be broadcasting when you're 80? And I say, probably, because I was stupid with my money. But if I was in a stage where I could retire and I had loads of money, and I don't know about you, but wouldn't you just take off somewhere and buy a lighthouse?
4: I mean, I'd do that now if I could, but you look at Warren Buffett. He's in his 90s, right? Mm-hmm. One of the richest people in the world. Multi billionaire. And he still gets up and works 6 days a week. And I just look at that and I think, are you worried you're not going to have enough for retirement, Warren?
3: I know that they say you should never retire, but at some stage, I mean, to put it into perspective, you know, you work pretty much over, you know, 2/3 of your life. You know, by the time you eventually finish working, for most people, it's around 65, 67, and then you've probably got another good 10 years if you're lucky, you know, and you've taken care of yourself. You know, if I had the money, if I could retire at 30, I would have done.
4: Yeah, but I mean, I kind of wonder, like, you know, if I cashed out tomorrow, well, what on earth would I do? You know, I just, I think some people, particularly successful people, are simply driven and born to work, born to make deals, all that kind of stuff.
3: I wonder, when I go on holidays. I know what you're saying. Sam always says to me, Phil, you'll get bored. And I said, yeah, but will I? Because if you're given the opportunity, and she's probably right, but if you're given the opportunity to do nothing, to get out of bed at about midday, go to the gym, go up to the shop, get a coffee, read some books, watch a bit of telly, go back to bed. I think I could probably do that for at least 6 months before I started to think, maybe I'm a bit bored. Or maybe I just would continue. But it would come down to having the money to be able to do it. And even if you had loads of money too, Paul, wouldn't you just go on cruises and fly around the world and do things that you always wanted to do if you had the cash?
4: No, I think what I would do if I had megabucks and was retired, I'd probably get into philanthropy or maybe fund both sides in African civil wars or something like that. I don't know.
3: Philanthropy or start funding sides of wars. Great. I really like, you know, the dichotomy, you know, the two sides of your thinking there. Paul, thank you for not winding anybody up, mate. It's good to hear from you. Have a terrific weekend. Did I just hear that you're talking with a Jack and Jill? What are you talking about, Maggie? If so, the moon. Was it the cow jumped over the moon? Quite remember the old nursery rhymes. Maggie, are you staring at the moon? Don't look out the window anymore. It's having an effect on you. All right, it is currently 1:30 on the eastern states. This will be an easy one, which makes it 1 o'clock in South Australia. And obviously, it makes it 11:30 in Perth. I'm going to ask him an important question after this. Nicholas is there. Karen's on the phone from Altona Meadows. Siv's coming up. And don't forget, just after 2 hour, Peeping Tom. Please stay with us if you can for that, for Antenny, because I think you'll really enjoy that chat that's coming up.
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2: Michael just said further to what we were talking to Paul about, he said, I've been not working, in inverted commas, for 5 years. My opinion is you need to achieve, you need to have some sort of personal achievement daily. Do this and you'll be fine. Well, that's right. You could always do the philanthropy, things like that. I think it's probably because this particular show, at the risk of sounding like a martyr, you know, well, I'm going to say it anyway, bloody hard work. Long hours, crazy. It's the hardest job I have ever had in my life. And that's why I think sometimes, you know, that, you know, if I did nothing for a year, I think that I'd probably still at the end of the year be thinking, yeah, I'm okay. By the way, Phil says the time announcement would be really mucked up if you played your hourly songs. Ain't that a fact, Paul? And that's why I haven't played them, because, you know, that would be like, again, the China syndrome with Michael Douglas and Jane Fonda. Hello, Phil. You asked yesterday, why don't they have whales at zoo? But surely you know you can't keep a 100-foot whale in captivity, says Kevin. Well, now you put it that way, of course. You know, at that time, my common sense had gone out the window. Anna says, out and about today, seemed like a lot of places were playing Dolly Parton, Queen Dolly songs. Even the Gen Z physio swapped out the beloved Taylor Swift for Dolly. Did anybody else notice? Well, we will when the charts come out too, I imagine, Anna, because she'll be having 10 albums, Dolly Parton, on the top 10. There's a bar called Jolene's in Sydney, which is a country music bar. And the owner, Simon's a really nice guy. And they've had fourfold the amount of people going in. They've done Dolly Parton tribute nights the last couple of nights. But so many people going to this bar, Jolene's, too. Hey, Anna, when I was employed working for a politician, I had my full moon induction on the first full moon. When I was told, I was sceptical. By lunchtime that day, I was a believer. I spoke to a gentleman who was a detective in the Queensland Police Force, Anna, and he did a lot of research on the full moon, the lunar effect phenomenon. And he said that his research said to him that it didn't exist. And I said, no, au contraire. If for anybody that's worked on the radio, a cop, anybody that's worked in a psychiatric institution, nurse, doctors, they will all tell you they can tell when it's a full moon. I'm having an X-ray today to see if I have a day's work in me, says someone. Well, let me know how you get on with that. And also Hamish said, it's easy for one to lose one's sense of direction. And that's what happens when you retire and you don't have a job. I'm not thinking about retiring. I don't think retiring at 30 would be good. That's the retirement age for some sports people. But even then, they end up doing something else. I know of a very good Cambridge University trained solicitor who retired, but ended up going into the plumbing industry. Well, maybe, Hamish, I could semi-retire. What about that? Get my hands on my super before the government mucks it up. Our mate Michael, who's in Perth, is on the painkillers. I think you sent me a photo of you being in hospital at Joondalup Hospital. I'm sorry to hear that, mate. I know you send me a lot of emails, even though you don't get to hear this show live normally, because we don't normally go to Perth. But I'm sorry to hear that, Mike. I hope you're okay, my friend. If you're a regular caller to this show, you get to have an intro. And this is one of my favourite intros for Kim. I have four words for you, and here they come. Did you get it?
3: Yes, I did. Thank you so much, Phil. I got it.
2: What a bloody relief.
3: I mean, yesterday, yes. I meant to phone up the night before.
2: Yesterday?
3: Tonight, yes.
2: Did you see it was
3: today's Friday. I'm getting to it's Wednesday. I got it Wednesday afternoon.
2: Did you see it was a next day delivery postage thing?
3: Today's Friday. I'm getting to it's Wednesday. I got it Wednesday afternoon.
2: Did you see it was a next day delivery?

0: all about how people, the cancel culture and things like that. I thought you might like that.
1: Well, I mean, I've done the first few pages and it's thrown me about, if you could please enlighten me if you've got time, but the author, did someone take his name? Was someone using his name?
0: Yes,
1: or?
0: Yes. So he was, somebody stole his name. Yeah. His name's John Ronson, and he's written quite a few books. He wrote a book called...
1: I read all that. Yeah,
0: The Men Who Stare at Goats. That turned into a film with George Clooney. And we're talking to the author next week.
1: Oh, okay. Thank you. Yes, put that out. Let me know when. What day would that be?
0: When do you think you'll be halfway through the book?
1: All right. Okay. Yeah, I should be halfway through the book by Wednesday.
0: Okay. Let's make it Wednesday morning then. Okay. And a really, really interesting man. And he writes so many. He's a little bit like a Malcolm Gladwell, or even for the folks that remember Hunter S. Thompson. He's kind of a gonzo journalist because he gets himself into the stories. But a really fascinating man. But that story that, you know, I sent you the book, really is so interesting because it talks about, you know, how dangerous social media is and what happens if you get cancelled, you know, the ramifications of that.
1: Fascinating. Yeah, no, I'm looking forward to reading the whole book.
0: And, of course, you got the 3D printed keyring that Lana did. And did you see I sent you?
1: Thank her.
0: And the 3D printed chocolate that had your name on it.
1: Yeah, but it's not edible.
0: Oh, no, don't eat it. I didn't include that in the little post-it note.
1: And I wanted to thank. So her name's Lana.
0: Lana.
1: Who made those names.
0: Yeah.
1: Yeah, I've got a few. I've got Phil's name and Siv's name, and there's a couple of other names there as well. Yeah, so thank you to that lady. I actually heard her say she'd made 3D name tags for people that phone up. So thank you, Lana, if you're listening.
0: Yeah, your name's on there. I think Francis's name, Siv, I think, is on there.
1: Francis,
0: Nicholas, all of our regular family, or most of our regular family members. Okay, so it's Friday morning, Paranormal Friday. Do you want us to ring you after 3 and wake you up?
1: Yes, I'll get Francis to do that, please.
0: Okay, this morning... David Lovegrove, who was at the UFO convention that we never got to send you to in Queensland. He's going to talk about Viking superpowers because he's done a whole bunch of research and he's found a connection between UFOs, flying saucers, Vikings, superpowers and giants.
1: Really?
0: Yep.
1: Well, I still wonder if there were giants that made the pyramids.
0: Well, exactly.
1: How else were those huge blocks lifted into place?
0: Good point.
1: So precisionly.
0: I saw they have this, I don't know where it is, somewhere in the world, and they've got these giant steps, right? So the step is about, each step's about 30 foot tall. Why would you make giant steps if you didn't have giants?
1: Exactly. Who else would use giant steps? Absolutely.
0: Yeah, because you couldn't even climb up it. It was a giant version of the steps up, concrete steps up to the back of your house. And yet, and it wasn't done for art.
1: Yeah, no, it sounds fascinating. So what part of the world is he from, Phil?
0: He's Australian man.
1: Oh, he's Australian. So he didn't fly. He was actually in Australia to attend that. Well, that will be very interesting.
0: Okay, well, I'm going to put you back to Aussie, Frank. And
1: Can I just quickly say one more thing?
0: Of course
1: very
0: you can.
1: Sad to hear about passing of Dolly Parton. I do regret never making the effort to go and see her. And also sad to hear about the passing of Tim Curry from the Rocky Horror Picture Show.
0: I know, two from two.
1: Oh, look, he made that movie. I was transfixed the whole time by him.
0: Yep, nobody else could have made that. You're absolutely right. But, you know, here we are, only a couple of hours in. Let's hope we get to 5:30 without any more famous people passing away.
1: Yes.
0: I don't want that to happen again.
1: And I was just talking to Francis, and he's aware too that Tim Curry also, he was in Home Alone.
0: Yes,
1: so
0: he
1: for
0: was.
1: People that are, oh, the shock. So for people that aren't aware, he was one of the, would you call it, lift men?
0: I think so.
1: In the famous hotel in New York that, worked there. Yeah, it was just fascinating.
0: I I don't want to admit this.

0: to you, but I'm going to just tell you and nobody else.
1: Yes.
0: I haven't seen any of the Home Alone films.
1: Really?
0: Mm-hmm. And I never.
1: They're actually quite good. And I think the first one's the best.
0: My wife told me off because I haven't watched Rocky Horror either.
1: What? You would be the only person who hasn't watched these two incredible movies.
0: And I hate to say this. I hate to say this, but I haven't watched I haven't watched E.T. either.
1: Can't believe what? No E.T. Honestly, Phil. And I was about to ask, did you ever interview Kim Curry?
0: No,
1: obviously not.
0: Lana just sent me a text. She said, just to let you know, it's an absolute pleasure. You're more than welcome. And if there's ever anything that we need to have made, let me know. By the way, she saw the photo of me giving Clinton the bad footy tipper poo trophy, which is on my Instagram page too. So Lana just wanted to say thank you for thanking her.
1: Oh, thank you so much, Lana. You're wonderful. I've never had a 3D gift in my life, so thank you very much.
0: You're
1: so
0: most
1: kind.
0: Welcome, Kim. I will talk to you a bit later.
1: Okay, thanks so much, Phil.
0: Thank you, Kim. Thanks for the text and all the stuff that you did there too on the printer too. Really appreciate that, Lana. Okay, ready to give a time call. It means I have to quickly refresh the screen here, pretend that didn't happen. Yeah, so it's 16 to 1. 16 to 2, rather, on the East Coast. Quarter past 1 in Adelaide, and that makes it 16 to midnight in Perth in the other studio. Aussie Mad Max is just looking at me and he can't believe a human being can be so stupid. But here I am.
2: It's getting close. You can smell it in the air. Finals time in the NRL. And that other smell lingering? The big feast you can win thanks to Coco Brew. 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
0: McManus still away, so we're filling in on 3AW in Melbourne and 6PR Perth and 5AA Adelaide. Got a text here, a couple of texts that came through. I haven't seen the Rocky Horror films, says Wayne, but I've seen The Home Alones. Tutankhamun's favourite actress would be Mia Farrow. You've given us some very good ones too. You didn't give me a name with this, but you also mentioned, talking about building the pyramids, it would have been back-breaking work, so they would have had a fantastic chiropractor. And never eat anything, talking about the key ring that Kim had that was 3D printed, because if you eat a key ring, you'll end up with lockjaw. Very good. If you can work as an unpaid comedy writer on this show, then we'll have comedy. Can Maggie from Adelaide please let me know what mobile network she's with? Well, she's on the phone. I'll get her in just a sec. I'm in Toorak Gardens, close to her, and yet only 10% of my texts get through. I'm with Vodafone. Okay. I'll ask Aussie Frank. Maybe, Aussie Frank, can I quickly speak to Maggie? Maggie's on the phone in Adelaide. So if I quickly ask her if she can tell me the answer to that question, then I can give you an immediate answer to that text too, by the way. And also, Michael says, Home Alone, not one. I haven't seen either of them. I saw E.T. once from memory. It was certainly worth it. I can't believe I got fired from my job at the calendar factory. All I did was take a day off. Just waiting to see if I can... No, I can't speak to Maggie. Sorry, she doesn't want to come on air. But Aussie Frank, there's a text there for Maggie. Maybe you can pass that on. Okay. What else we got here? Jean says, wasn't Tim in Matilda and Annie? I think he was. And Hamish says, the Egyptian pyramids were made by highly skilled artisans using ramps and wooden cylinders and not by slave labour or extraterrestrials, as some people suggest. Can you prove that, Hamish? Just saying. I mean, you seem to be able to speak for the people who made the pyramids, and yet I don't see you giving me any actual proof that there were no UFOs or aliens involved in the construction of it. Hello, Vern. How are you?
8: Very good morning to you, Phil.
0: May I say, are you a first-time caller? Because I don't think we've spoken before.
8: No, we haven't, actually.
0: Oh, okay, hang on. Hold on, Vern. First-time caller. She said I was a It's an absolute pleasure to welcome you to our overnight family, Vern. How are you?
8: Really good, thank you, Phil.
0: Good.
8: I'm not probably a first-time caller with your name, but old identity with the other announcers, you know?
0: Oh, yeah, of course. Yeah, yeah. Of course. Well, you're in Victoria, so you would go through 3AW in Melbourne.
8: Yeah, exactly.
0: Yes. Oh, well, welcome to the party that never ends, Vern.
8: Oh, well, thank you very much. I want to tell you about my legacy.
0: Please.
8: My grandfather was a sharpshooter and a professional fisherman and... 75 years ago, he caught a crayfish. Now, if you had a crayfish that weighed 6 pounds, that's a big crayfish.
0: Of course.
8: But he caught a crayfish that was 18 pounds. In the day, it was never... they weren't recorded because there was no book of records or anything like that. But there is a photograph of this giant crayfish. And what I was going to say was that I Googled it and they say the biggest crayfish in the court was 16 pound. My grandfather's one was 18 pound.
0: Wow. And so there's no record of this anywhere then?
8: Only a photograph.
0: Right.
8: Only a black and white photograph.
0: How long have you kept that for, Vern?
8: A long time.
0: Yeah, I bet.
8: But could you imagine I didn't found crayfish.
0: And was he just using, did he net it when it got closer? Was he just using conventional fishing gear for that?
8: No, he, like I said, he was a professional fisherman, and he was fishing on the coast of I can't really think of the name at the moment.
0: Oh, that's all right. That's okay. And so did he? Was he on a boat? Was he on the shore? I guess he would have been on a boat if he was a professional.
8: No. On a boat, and it was on the off. It was on the coast of Bermagui.
0: Oh, okay, right. Did he ever? Did he ever bring it home for dinner, incidentally, or was he selling it?
8: I don't know, but at the time he was only catching crays to feed his family, really.
0: Yeah, that's what I mentioned. I thought maybe that would have been the idea too. You know, it's funny, isn't it, when you think about our grandfathers and things that they used to do, you know, in terms of catching fish. You know, my grandfather, my dad was telling me, used to get rabbits. They used to catch rabbits and bring them home for the family to eat.
8: Yes. In the early days, he made his living off rabbits. He lived in the high country with my father, and they used to trap rabbits and sell the skins and the meat and everything.
0: Yeah.
8: They did that for a long time, and then they went to cutting tan bark off the trees to the tan bark was used to, tanning.
0: That's a whole different generation. Fern, I better get to the news, my friend. It's been a pleasure talking to you. Thank you so much for calling through with that.
8: Thank you for listening, Phil.
0: No, you're most welcome. Call any time, Vern. I appreciate that. Isn't that funny when, you know, we talk about our grandparents and generations like our grandparents who could live off the land? I mean, how useless would be? I wouldn't want to catch a rabbit. I'd feel bad about it, obviously. But also, I wouldn't have the... I mean, I started a fire when I was on holiday with Sam on holiday recently. Sure, I used about 3 fire starters, but that's my claim to fame as far as going out into the wild is concerned.
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0: Got to get to Nicholas is on the phone. Siv's coming up too. And also quickly from Michael, the footy tipper, we are one from none. Broncos, Storm beat the Broncos. So yes, we're back.
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18: Hello, I'm Jack Fenwick. Two WA men have fronted court charged over a major global cyber attack, Jamie Smith reports.
19: Cyber criminal group Team PCP allegedly distributed malicious code to over 1,000 organisations through routine updates to development software. It allegedly granted access to user credentials, which the syndicate used to hold the companies to ransom. Investigations by federal and WA police, as well as the FBI, led to a 21-year-old man from Perth's western suburbs being arrested, along with a 23-year-old from Mandurah. The FBI believes the younger man is the group's leader, Jamie Smith, Perth.
18: The federal government is seeking an urgent update on Australians missing after a landslide in Nepal. The death toll has risen to more than 350 people. Around 1,500 are missing, including 35 Australians. Foreign Minister Penny Wong says information is limited.
20: I'm sure there are many Australians who are very concerned about friends or family who may be in this region. I would say to you at this stage, access and information are very limited given the scale of disaster. We will do our best to ascertain whatever information we can.
18: The Northern Territory Parliament has passed legislation legalising voluntary assisted dying nearly three decades after its original law was overturned by the Commonwealth. The Territory becomes the last Australian jurisdiction to pass the end-of-life choice, though it does so under strict conditions. The bill includes a gag clause preventing doctors from initiating conversations about the practice, along with a tight 12-month terminal prognosis requirement. A Victorian man has allegedly defrauded the National Disability Insurance Scheme of around $700,000. The man, who is an NDIS participant, is accused of setting up two businesses for the purpose of defrauding the NDIS. It's alleged he submitted false invoices for services he claimed to receive and distributed the funds into his bank accounts. Detectives will also allege the man dealt with the property suspected of being proceeds of crime. A Perth court has granted British rapper and YouTuber Young Philly permission to return to the UK while he awaits a retrial on rape charges in Western Australia. A district court judge previously convicted the 29-year-old of assault but failed to reach a verdict on three rape counts, with the judge citing significant trial delays as the reason for granting travel under bail. And more than 1 million administrative staff will gain the formal right to request work-from-home arrangements under a landmark Fair Work Commission decision. However, the Workplace Tribunal rejected union bids to force employers to accept requests.
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18: The Melbourne Storm have beaten the Brisbane Broncos 46-20 in Brisbane. The Storm dominant for much of the game despite losing Moses Leo to the sin bin in the second half. Storm coach Craig Bellamy says while his side weren't perfect, a win's a win.
1: We put, you know, some pressure on the Broncos in the first half, but the second half we couldn't quite do that because of our errors, you know. But like I say, you know, we've got to be happy with the result.
18: Ruckman Tim English will return for the Bulldogs in their wildcard clash against Collingwood tonight. He's been out with a knee injury for 3 weeks. Aaron Norton has also been cleared to play. Experienced pair Pat Lipinski and Isaac Quaynor are set to return for Collingwood after recovering from injury. And NFL owners have approved the sale of reigning Super Bowl champions, the Seattle Seahawks, for a record $12 billion.
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2: 4RO weather for Rockhampton and Central Queensland. 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
28: Bit of cloud about today, but mostly fine. Starting at 15 degrees for Rockhampton for a top of 28. Yeppoon, 17 to 24 today. Gladstone, 14 to 26. And Billawilla, 7 to 28 degrees.
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0: Friday. Fry-yay. It's a full moon out there.

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1: Yep, still sitting in for Tony McManus. On the text, which is 0460 873 873. Phil, did you know it's David Soul from Starsky and Hutch's, of Starsky and Hutch fame? It's his birthday today. We should play Silver Lady. And what was the other one I had? Was it Don't Give Up On Us, Baby? I think so. Nicholas would know. He's on the phone. I'll get to him in a sec. And also Shania Twain's birthday too. Well, that don't impress me much. Phil, good start to the footy tipping. This was it came in from Michael. Let's do a bit of gloating here. Our footy tipper said a good start. We tipped the Storm. We beat the Broncos 46-20. So it's one from one. Well, let's not gloat. That's fantastic for our footy tipping competition. So we've got to beat Michael McDonald, otherwise known as Michael McLaren, or Malcolm McLaren, Mick Mac, take your pick. He's cheating. He's using a listener to try and get his footy tipping, which, you know, between Michael and I, our footy tipper, we just think that's outrageous. Anyway, the other great thing is that we're ahead of Clinton Maynard, and that's all that matters in this world. And thanks again to Lana, who gave us that really great trophy too. It was really good of you to do that. Thank you so much, Lana. Hamish, by the way, said, Phil, I don't believe in UFOs. There's a logical explanation. One of those explanations is the Byfield-Brown effect. Oh, really? Well, don't come at me with an appliance of a high-voltage asymmetrical capacitor creating a directional mechanical thrust when we haven't disproved the fact that UFOs exist yet, Hamish. And trust me, when they do come, they probably won't be interested in you. They'll leave you behind because you're a non-believer. Oh, also, I got a text. Speaking about non-believers, not a text, an email from Jeffrey. Hello, Jeff, how are you? He says, okay, and this is pertaining to the gentleman we had on from the zoo an hour ago talking about how they weigh animals every now and again for the animal census. So Jeffrey says, so big animals weigh a lot and small animals do not. Thank you for saving me a trip to have to go to the zoo in London. You cold-hearted beast. How can you not be impressed by that? What else we got here on the text? There's a couple of other ones that I've got to get to, and then I'll get to the phone, and then we'll have our antennae as our peeping Tom this morning. Thank you, Brad, for the text that you sent through. Rest in peace, Peter Cullen. So legendary voice actor Peter Cullen died at the age of 85, and he was an absolute legend too, and the voice of Optimus Prime and several other people. Jerry, getting back to the author John Ronson, he said, why would you call yourself John Ronson and worry about being cancelled when you've got your cigarettes and your Ronson lighters? Yeah, but they're not called John Ronson, are they? I mean, I hate to be a bit of a, you know, picky, but anyway, there you go. Couple more. I think I've pretty much got to everybody here. If I missed your text before, please resend it because I'd love to get your text. How are you, Maggie? Thank you for coming on. Don't be nervous.
2: Well, I absolutely am, dear.
1: Well, don't. You're in good company here.
2: Okay. And lovely to hear you back on air in, you know, as far as we Adelaideans go, or myself.
1: Bless you. Bless you. I had some of the finest times I had was in Adelaide when I worked at what was 5KA, and it was in Curry Street, and then they changed it to Triple M, and that was back in 1993. And the building's not there in Curry Street anymore, but gee, I had some great times in Adelaide.
2: Oh, yeah. I have a very good old school friend, well before that though, who used to work at 5KA, and so I guess it would too many years prior to that, so you wouldn't have known.
1: No, but I know that, you know, you had Jeremy Cordeau, although was Jeremy at 5AD? I think he was there for a while.
2: He was Jeremy was 5AD, and then back in the early days of KA, there were the likes of Leon Viner.
1: Yep, Leon and, with the bow tie, yep.
2: Yeah, and others, I just off the top of my head, I can't remember. And this is crazy. When I get anxious, you know, it just things disappear from my mind.
1: Oh, that's right. You're in good company here. Baz and Pilco, of course, they were in Adelaide, and then they went to Sydney and, you know, went to 2UW in Sydney.
2: Yeah, and all that.
1: And, of course, and of course, if you talk about great Adelaide broadcasters, let's not forget the great Bob Francis.
2: No, I never, I'm sorry.
1: You didn't like Bob?
2: Personally, no. He might have been, in real life, a nice gentleman, but I saw him outside of the studio on a few occasions, and
1: I was a little bit rude to you. I'm sorry to hear that.
2: No, not personally, but just my personal viewpoint.
1: Yeah, of course, that's right. Well, you can't like everybody, because otherwise we'd have no, you know, everybody would like the same thing, and that would be boring.
2: Anyway, if you can't elaborate on that. Now, earlier on, I think you were mentioning something about in the Northern Territory, now passed a voluntary assisted dying.
1: Yes, I heard that, yes.
2: Now, I thought they were once Northern Territory under the advocacy of Dr. Philip Mitschke, the first maybe it was since repealed, I don't know.
1: Yeah, I remember that. You know, we're going to do something on that next week, because that is really a very important issue that a lot of people, you know, that we have to discuss, you know, things like that. And I think it's very important too that, you know, we talk about it.
2: So, will that be just on Sydney alone?
1: Yeah, we do have a podcast, though. I don't know if you can get onto the podcast and do that.
2: I'm an old girl. Look, I'll work it out somehow.
1: Yeah, because that'll be next week. Because I heard that in the news bulletin, and I was thinking when that happened, you know, we should follow that up, because, you know, that's a really important issue that you can't sweep under the carpet.
2: And also, just quickly, mentioned something about the Egyptian ancient civilization and the pyramids and all that.
1: Yeah.
2: Well, eons ago?
1: Yeah.
2: It was really before BC. Mm. And in my view, that something way back there. And I'd like to understand a bit more of biblical texts, however that might mean. But my viewpoint, way back then, it was a civilization very highly advanced and skilled in technology, architecture, and so on and so forth to make such achievement. However, my belief, it could not have been done without slave labour.
1: Mm.
2: And these days, that's frowned upon. I could elaborate a bit more as to slave labour. Only just a few decades ago in Earth, and even we in Australia might be absolutely opposed to slave labour, in some ways we are being hypocritical in that we may not directly use slave labour, but many of the items that we purchase, whether it be clothing or along those lines.
1: No, you're absolutely right. Yeah, you're absolutely right. I've done in places, workshops where they have kids too and things like that. Maggie, you're going to find our chat with our guest, which will be in just about an hour. So I hope you can stay with us. Especially if you're interested in that and the Egyptians, our guest is David Lovegrove, who's going to talk about Vikings, but also he mentions a lot of the inscriptions from the Egyptian times, which are really interesting. So stay awake for an hour if you can.
2: Oh, I will, Phil. Thank
1: you. Maggie, it's been a pleasure talking to you again. Thank you so much.
2: It's been a pleasure, Phil, and thank you for allowing me the time.
1: Any time, Maggie. Thank you so much. Really appreciate that. Shall we get to Nicholas now? I've got a couple of things I've got to... No, I'll tell you what, I'll get the ad break out of the way. When I get to Nicholas, I see that Sam's on the phone. She wants to talk about Hunter S. Thompson. Well, that'd be a pleasure because, you know, big fan of Hunter S. Thompson as well. Hamish is now begging me not to be left behind. Well, hang on, no. You're the one who was dissing and besmirching the extraterrestrials and UFOs, and now you've suddenly changed your mind when you're threatened with the chance of not coming up on the mothership with me and Kim and a few of our other listeners. By the way, Siv, I'm sorry if I missed you, mate. Well, I did miss you because I think you turn off and cut off at 2 o'clock on the Eastern States time. I mean, if you get a sec to call me back, Siv, by all means, I will rush you to the front of the queue, even in front of Nicholas, who's been hanging on there for a sec, and our peeping Tom, just so I can hear what you're up to, because I missed your call. I'm sorry. 17 minutes past two on the East Coast, making it 13 minutes to two in Adelaide, and also 17 minutes past midnight in Perth. That was the smoothest time call of all, I think.
0: 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And while we were there, we recorded a little sound. It's the 4RO Perry's IGA Secret Sound. 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The 4RO Perry's IGA Secret Sound. Thanks to Perry's IGA, Dean Street, Wandle and Yeppoon. 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
5: Brian just sent me an email and told me off because he's not happy with the people we've got on, the callers, and he wants something interesting to entertain us. Well, that's a little unfair, Brian. But anyway, well, don't touch that dial. What other radio show can give you UFOs and giant Vikings from outer space? Behind the song with Phil Oakey from the Human League to tell us about one of the Human League's biggest hit singles. The story of the career of a person who was in the film The Castle and more. Stay tuned, my friend. Eldert. I don't know if I'm saying your name right. E-L-D-E-R-T. Eldert would be the only way I would think. Currently, Phil's sitting in Nashville Airport waiting for a plane to visit my son in Salt Lake City after spending a week in Shreveport as a guest at James Burton, Elvis Presley's guitarist, at his 87th birthday. Vince, also attended by Vince Gill, listening via the app. Terrific to hear from you. Thank you so much. Just a sec, we're going to go to our Peeping Tom of the Week, but Sam's on the line. And if you want to talk about Hunter S. Thompson, you've come to the right place. How are you, Sam?
6: Hey, good morning, Phil. Good to talk to you again. Yeah, I was just talking to your producer, just asked about Tony, if it was all right.
5: Yeah.
6: I said maybe it might be anxiety for the Melbourne game on Saturday night.
5: Yeah, maybe. That'll teach him. And you're a fan of Hunter S. Thompson. Which one are you talking about, apart from the obvious?
6: Because I used to buy Rolling Stone magazine from the 70s,
5: yep.
6: Right? So I followed his career right along. Right.
5: Yeah, he was a political reporter, as you know, back in the day. He started off as a sort of quasi-political reporter, and then he went on the Gonzo stream.
6: He started off as a sports journalist for Scanlon's Weekly, right? He went down and he used to cover the Super Bowl, and he covered the Kentucky Derby with Ralph Steadman. He was the guy who done the
5: illustrations. Yeah, that's it.
6: Right, and the two of them together, and they remained firm friends throughout life, right?
5: Yeah, and Ralph Steadman, incidentally, did all of the artwork on the Pink Floyd Wall album and also on the movie too.
6: That's right. He had his own book. I got it called I, Leonardo.
5: Yeah.
6: Leonardo da Vinci.
5: Yeah. I've seen that. Yeah, it's terrific. I think some of his best work, incidentally, was Curse of Lono. Did you ever read that?
6: The curse of, yeah, bits and pieces because they excerpted. I couldn't, a very hard book to get hold of, yeah, and because now they're sort of collector's items, you know, his books.
5: But, is that right? I didn't know that. I've got a copy of that somewhere. It was a larger book.
6: You just keep it. If it's good hardback with a cover on it, they bring a pretty penny because I remember seeing in a bookshop in Fitzroy on the campaign trail, all these excerpts put together from when he was following. He covered like Watergate, right?
5: Yep,
6: and
5: yep.
6: I remember saying to Richard Nixon, "I'll see you go." But he actually liked Richard Nixon because they talked footy together. He was a sports nut, and they talked American gridiron footy with Richard M. Nixon. Right?
5: That's right. Yeah, he went on the campaign trail because he was following McGovern, and that's how he ended up following. How Nixon got involved in the whole thing.
6: That's right. And when he died, he left in his will that his ashes were to be flown in a cannon, right? So they built on his property Colorado. Woody Creek, right? He had this big property there and he had wild peacocks there and he used to bring his guns out and go crazy. But, you know, what a journo he was, also, earlier on, you were talking about the pyramids.
5: Can I just get back to Hunter S. just very quickly? Can I mention that it was Johnny Depp, incidentally, that paid for the cannon?
6: Johnny Depp played him, yeah.
5: Yeah,
6: he actually played a cameo role. He walked past the window.
5: Yeah.
6: Hunter S. Thompson, right, yeah. There was another movie, The Rum Diaries.
5: Rum Diaries, he was in that too.
6: Short Novella, he wrote.
5: Yeah, I mean, I got as far as The Great Shark Hunt, and then after that, I sort of, because there became so much Hunter S. Thompson material, that after that stage, I felt that, you know, they were just wringing it out for the best. But, you know, the Hell's Angels one, Fear and Loathing on the Campaign Trail, Fear and Loathing in Las Vegas, Curse of Lono, Great Shark Hunt, all fantastic.
6: What's his name? Yeah, he was just over time. P.J. O'Rourke was one of his proteges.
5: That's it, yep.
6: And, we miss him anyway.
5: Gonzo journalism. He just invented a new thing. And also, it's great to talk Hunter S. Thompson with you, my friend. Also, pyramids, your thoughts?
6: On the pyramids? No, just a few songs for the pyramids, like the Beatles, Carry That Weight.
5: Yep.
6: And Jackson Brown, The Lowdown.
5: Lowdown. Well, you know what? I nearly played that a couple of days ago because it was the anniversary of him doing that show. And I nearly played. There were a couple of Jackson Brown songs I wanted to play too.
6: The vocals by that, I think it was Rosie Cassells, the female singer, the really high pitched, you know, in the song. Really enjoying the show, Phil, and just wishing all the best and all the best to Tony for his,
5: He should be back
6: recovery.
5: Next week. Yeah, mate, great to talk to you. Anytime you want to talk Hunter S. Thompson, you know exactly where to come.
6: No worries, Phil. Keep up the good work, mate.
5: Mate, you know what happened? Hey, by the way, you know what happened? I was driving to Vegas with Sam, my wife, in a convertible, funnily enough, and we went through Barstow. And I said, you wouldn't understand the significance of me saying, you know, I'm starting to see the bats. I might have to put some beer on my head for sunscreen. And she just looked at me. And I said, you have not read Fear and Loathing in Las Vegas, obviously. I kept calling in my attorney and she just didn't get it.
6: But, you know, for the 25th anniversary of Rolling Stone magazine, right, so I think they started in the 60s, so it would have been, you know, 80s, in the 80s, they brought out a special edition with, and they interviewed the Brown Buffalo. The guy, Oscar Zito Acosta, was he supposedly the 300-pound Samoan.
5: Yes.
6: Right, that one there was a cracker, right?
5: Good times, my friend, and never to be repeated. Good to talk to you. Have a great weekend, Sam.
6: Same to you, Phil.
5: Thanks, mate. Cheers, buddy. Thank you. Hey, Nicholas, hang on there. Nicholas won't mind hanging on there. He's happy to hang on all night if he has to, because he's got other things to do. And speaking of which, I also have other things to do, because I've got the Peeping Tom coming up in just a moment. By the way, somebody else just mentioned on the text here, my favourite athletic magazine, Shorts Illustrated, the Daisy Duke edition. And somebody else mentioned that the Bob Francis story, 2012 autobiography of a late talkback radio shock jock, Bob Francis, was written by the former advertiser journalist Jeff Kingston, and it was called Kiss My Ass. I went to his funeral, and I think you said here, but it's a little hard to understand, Kiss My Ass was on the funeral card, or you wrote that. I'm going to have to dig that up, because I didn't know that that existed. So I will see if I can find that. Thank you for the heads up on that. And Phil, by the way, somebody else says you did a very good time call. The transition was wonderful there a moment ago. All right, well, let's get to our Peeping Tom after this. I think you're going to really enjoy the chat. But on the subject of the smooth time calls, it is 2:29 on the East Coast, making it. Oh, I've clicked the wrong button, which makes it 1:01 in Adelaide. Mad Max is shaking his head at me. 12:29, and that will be in Perth. All right, our Peeping Tom's next.
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5: I'm sitting in for Tony McManus, who's unfortunately not well, I think. I don't have an update on how he's going. Maybe it was his footy tip, his footy team that didn't do well. But yeah, so filling in on 3AW again this morning in Melbourne, 5AA in Adelaide and 6PR in Perth, as well as our usual overnight family of 2GB in Sydney, 4BC Brisbane, 2CC Canberra and our regionals. Every Friday morning we have a segment called Peeping Tom, and it's not about looking through someone's bathroom window. It's looking into the life of celebrities. And I don't know too much about Ann Tenney. I mean, I know who she is, but Aussie Frank said, got Ann Tenney, who's going to be our Peeping Tom. And I went, okay. And Ann Tenney, in case you didn't know, played Molly Jones in A Country Practice. But also, she was Sal Kerrigan, Michael Caton's wife in The Castle. And I had a chat with her yesterday, and it's funny because you never really know where these conversations are going to go. And it was about 3 or 4 minutes into it, I realised that this was just going to be a magical conversation. So I'm really glad to be able to share this with you, and that you obviously awake and being able to hear it. Ann Tenney, asked her how she was going.
15: Going well.
16: I was looking through your CV. Do you know what? I think you've been, and you know, it's not a bad thing, and it's not a job interview, so don't worry. You've appeared, I think, in every significant Australian soap opera in one form or another.
15: Yes, I have been really lucky in my career. I think things like Always Greener, which I really loved, that was fantastic.
16: If we all look back at our lives watching telly, we would have seen you on Skyways through to Country Practice. Yeah, I know, it's everything. E Street, Police Rescue.
15: E Street, yes.
16: Right? Big Sky, Water Rats, All Saints, you name it, there you are, either just as a guest part or as a permanent fixture.
15: Yes, that's right. I had completely forgotten about E Street. Yes, that was great. I was being a brain surgeon in that, which is like, if you know me, that is like the total opposite of anything I would ever be able to do.
16: When you're researching a role like that, how do you affect the mannerisms of a brain surgeon in a quick, you know, 20-minute lesson from an actual brain surgeon? What nuances would you pick up?
15: What I did, which wasn't very wise, was I said, I really want to go and see the op. I want to go in and have a look at it. Oh. And so I went in and I had this image in my mind that I would be behind glass and looking down on the operation, whereas actually I was in the room and it was a brain operation.
16: Wow.
15: And they had to cart me out of the area because I fainted. So they were trying to revive me in the back room.
16: That truly is method acting, isn't it?
15: It's pretty mad, really.
16: For an actor, is it easier to star in TV soaps or movies? What really brings out your craft?
15: I think film is, it's not shot as quickly as TV series. So there's more time on a film. You know, the couple of films that I've done, I can't really say that The Castle was, that was shot pretty quickly. I mean, we didn't have a lot of time to do that, but it still didn't feel too fast, you know. But I think with film, it's you can sometimes just shoot 3 minutes a day, whereas television, I mean, we're doing 2 hours a week, it's much, much faster. So you don't really get the luxury of more takes for a start. I think film is just a little bit easier in that way.
16: When you were doing The Castle and when you saw the script, did you have any idea of the cultural impact this might have on Australia? Because it reminds me, there's an English film called With Nail and I, which is...
15: Oh, yes, I loved that film.
16: Yeah, brilliant. Richard E. Grant. And the thing about that film is you can watch it over and over and there's so many different great bits in that film. And with that type of script, that's endured with The Castle. Tell him he's dreaming. Did you get a sense of the impact that film might have when you filmed it?
15: No, not really. When I read the script at first, I thought, this is fantastic script. I don't want to change any of this. It's there. It's perfect. It's a really great little script. And I thought, this will go pretty well. You know, that's a nice little film. And then I didn't realise until we, as a cast, watched it in the theatre with an audience. And I think there are a lot of people from the industry there. And the response was incredible. It was amazing. I just didn't expect, you know, that how many laughs there were and how it was wonderful. We hadn't seen it on the big screen before. So, no, I didn't realize that the impact would just keep going and going and going because people quote it so often to me.
16: Well, what's the quote that you get the most from it?
15: The quote really is to do with the food. So it's, what's that, doll? Sponge cake. And people love that. Or was it ice cream? They quote it to me on the street. They think it's wonderful. Or otherwise they talk about the jousting sticks and they love that. And also that's going in the pool room. They think it's wonderful. Or otherwise they talk about the jousting sticks and they love that. And also that's

0: where you normally expect to see them, in this case, cinema or television, you know, you get a special sense of importance. It's like some of their fame rubs off on you. Do you realise that that is the impact as well that your fame would give to people?
1: Oh, I'm not sure about that. I don't really know. It depends on the person as well. People just really want to engage. So with something, you know, they just really want to ask about what was it like. I don't know about fame rubbing off. I mean, I'm very interested in the whole idea of fame. Like, it's quite an interesting concept.
0: I read Clive James' Fame, and I thought that was really interesting. People, and especially...
1: Oh, I haven't read that.
0: It's great. The world we live in now, it's all about young people wanting to have instant fame as though they think that this is going to somehow fill a void in their lives. But as you probably know yourself, when you do get fame, it doesn't change you. It's, in a sense, some ways it's vacuous, and you think what you really tried to strive to achieve doesn't really mean that much once you get it.
1: No, it does, but it does sort of, it does affect you in some way. I think it's there and you're being noticed, and people like, there's a story I like to tell is that I have a friend who said that she goes into this certain chemist shop, and she said the woman in there is not very nice. She's very rude. She doesn't treat people very well. And I thought, well, she's always really nice to me. And I went in, and during COVID, I went in there and I had a mask on. And she didn't recognize me, and she wasn't very nice to me.
0: Wow.
1: So that is something that I think, yeah, why would you treat people so, you know, not so nicely and then be very nice to me? What is that?
0: Perhaps we just, again, go back to having a sense of ownership.
1: You know, yeah.
0: If you're on the television, you're in people's lounge room. So essentially you're in people's homes, and maybe it's got something to do with that.
1: Yeah, I think it does. I think you're on your TV set, I'm on your TV set. There is a sense of ownership, yeah.
0: So with
1: but everybody's different in the way that they respond. Some people just really want to talk and ask questions, and they're curious because you're putting yourself out there. So they feel that they can, I don't know, ask you about your job. And
0: again, it goes back to just that sense of, if you see someone famous, you'll go straight home to your partner and go, you won't believe who I saw today. And then there's a three guessing game, you know, and you feel special. It gives you a spring in your step. Sort of vicariously, we enter your world.
1: Yeah, true.
0: That kind of gives you a bit more pressure now that every time somebody wants an autograph, you're going to be going, what else can I do for you?
1: Photograph.
0: Come on, that's right. Let me sign
1: it. Yeah.
0: And on
1: take
0: the subject, here's the keys to my holiday house. Come on, come up for a couple of days.
1: Yeah.
0: And again, talking about the impact that actors have on people's lives, especially when you're in their house. And one of the most iconic scenes, of course, was Molly dying in a country practice. Mm. One of the most emotional and memorable moments in Australian television. Because I've spoken to people who were in Number 96, for example, and that would make the front page of the newspaper, the story episode, as though it was actually real. So how did people respond to you on the street after the death of Molly?
1: Oh, see, I wasn't on the street after the death of Molly. I escaped.
0: With that in mind, you just thought, I've got to get away from the impact of this?
1: No, it was more about the publicity. It was more about how much there was going to be. Then recently I felt guilty about going away because I'm meeting people on the street now that are in their 40s that were teenagers when they saw the show. Generally women that are coming up and saying, I just want to say how much I loved you and that show and I'm sorry. They still are a little bit emotional about it. And one young woman, she's in her 40s, and she said, you know, when I was 16, so I was in the country, she said, that was the first time I realised that young people could die. I hadn't thought that at the time, you know. But yeah, people come up now more than they have before, I guess because of in their 40s and, you know, they feel that, and I walk the same path that all of these some of these people have come up to me to talk. And, of course, it's always there. I mean, Molly's in the bardo. I mean, Molly's in limbo. She's not getting out.
0: It's like rewriting the scene from Misery, isn't it? You know, and you were fairly young.
1: Yeah, here we play it again. Let's get another hit.

0: You dirty bird. But, you know, when that happened in 1985, you weren't that old. So how did you preempt something like that happening? What made you think, hang on a second, this is going to have quite a cultural impact?
1: Yeah, I knew that it was going to, you know, have a big impact, and I was concerned about it for the kids because I got a lot of fan mail, which I'm terrible. I didn't write back a lot. But there was a lot of fan mail from young people. But people were in their lounge room, so they had their parents or their grandparents there being able to explain things to them as well about the death. So,
0: Anne Tenney, Australian TV actress and films, of course. Let's not forget The Castle. Back with more from Anne Tenney, our peeping Tom, after this.
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0: 13-3 on the East Coast, 17-2 in Adelaide and 13-1 in Perth. Our regular segment, Peeping Tom, for the folks that aren't familiar, is where we speak to celebrities about their stories and their careers. And this week, very happy to speak to Anne Tenney, the Australian actress. And I was asking her about that incredible role that she had as Molly on A Country Practice.
1: Yeah, well, and I guess that's the writers, you know. They created Molly. I mean, Molly was...
0: Don't take anything away from yourself. You made Molly the character that it became. If you hadn't brought this character to the screen, somebody else could have done it badly.
1: Yeah, I don't think anyone would have done it badly. But yeah, but thank you. Yeah. When I first started, the first few scenes when I was playing Molly, I mean, Molly is quite different to me. I tend to be quite reserved. And she was much more energetic and much more effusive and... And so I grew into the role a bit, you know. Initially, I think I was a bit shy of it. I remember the producer came up to me, fantastic James Davin, and said, "You don't have to treat this as something so sacred." Oh, okay, thanks a lot.
11: Right, great. Yeah, it's all just right. Acting to you, is
1: That's
11: it?
1: That's a good note. It's really good to get that from a producer, you know. He came in and gave me a note, so yeah. It was great.
11: Yeah, there you go. You tried doing it. When you worked alongside your husband, Shane, who played Brendan Jones in A Country Practice, how do you separate, you know, Brendan from Shane? Because when Brendan was doing something as the character in A Country Practice, did you sometimes think Shane was have never done that?
1: No, I don't think so. I mean, Shane is very inventive and he has a great sense of humour and he's really fast. He's a really fast worker. So, and he's an ideas man. So a lot of the stuff that we did together, a lot of that would have been him going, "Oh, hey, let's do this." And I'll think, "Oh, I don't know about that." Then we do it. And of course it worked. So he was he works very much off his feet, and I'm a little bit more ponderous. So he was a very helpful, partner to work with. Yeah.
11: As we all get older, you know, when we were younger and our parents were around our age, you know, we couldn't get the concept of, hey, my dad's really old, he's 35. But now as we get older, it really seems that age, especially around our age, isn't so much an issue anymore. In fact, it's no issue. So with that in mind, the world being your oyster, what would you still like to do?
1: I keep thinking, should I still keep acting or do something different? I'd love to do some more comedy. Yeah, comedy, I think. Stages are very draining, but I do enjoy that as well.
11: If you could do any play, for example, if a David Mamet came along or something like that, would you, even though it would be draining, would you jump at that opportunity?
1: Yes, I probably would, yes.
11: Anything in particular?
1: Yeah.
11: Speed the Plow, Glengarry, Glen Ross?
1: Ooh. I mean, I would love, but I'm too old for it now. There was a play called And a Nightingale Sang. I did that years ago and I played the young woman in it, but I think I'm even still too young for the mother. But yes, any of those would be great. You've got to think about, you know, sort of age, my age group, which roles would fit. I think there are more roles being created for older women.
11: And in movies, there's been a paradigm shift, and it was not before time.
1: Yeah.
11: And that's terrific because, as in anything, the older you get, the more experience you bring to something, you're more comfortable in your own skin. But you can also, I guess, interpret a script or anything in a completely different way. You've got skills, life skills, that you can't, as a young actor, be able to understand.
1: Yeah, that's true. Yeah, I think you can offer very different things now, or one can. Writing's great. I mean, I've seen I love English shows and I do watch quite a bit of them. And I think, you know, some of those older women roles are fantastic. They're getting leads as well.
11: Well, that's it. And not before time. Anne, it has been an absolute delight. And I mean that sincerely to talk to you. Thank you so much.
1: It's been lovely to talk to you as well. Thank you for great questions. I really enjoyed the conversation. Thank you.
0: There you go. Now, Peeping Tom this week. What a lovely lady. I really enjoyed the chat that we had with her as well. And that's our Peeping Tom. She's in, of course, Country Practice. She was Molly, also in The Castle. Next week, incidentally, our Peeping Tom will be Greg Page, the Yellow Wiggle from The Wiggles. We're trying to get hold of Daryl Summers to talk to him about Hey, Hey, It's Saturday. And also Jeff Fenwick, who's got a new film coming out. We're going to have him too as we go forward with more of the guests. But if you have any suggestions for anybody you'd like as a Peeping Tom going forward, go to 0460 873 873. Hopefully he can hear me and come running to the phone. Can you hear me, Nicholas? He's over the other side of the house, doing who knows what Nicholas does when he's over the other side of the house. None of us. I can hear him saying, "I'm coming." I think that's what he was saying. Is he talking to someone?
12: Yes, good morning.
0: Who were you talking to?
12: Myself.
0: What were you saying to yourself?
12: It's time. Phone.
0: It's time. Did you?
12: Did you? Here we go. My home. I'm eating some beautiful fish.
0: What are you eating, and why do you eat so late?
12: I don't know. I just stretch things out. You know, I get distracted. I read a lot. And in between mouthfuls of beautiful Australian fish, and washed down with some beautifully clear crystalline white wine.
11: Mm, okay.
12: It's really a great sensation.
11: What are you reading at the moment?
12: I'm rereading Revelation.
11: Oh, okay.
12: King James Version, chapter 6 to 10. Very violent, but very dramatic and passionate writing, I think.
11: Well, I'm bringing...
12: There's a lot of questions about belief and the essence of sinfulness and its conclusion. But
11: mine pales in comparison to the intellect of your one, because I'm reading Jim Thompson, who can be a bit hit and miss. He, of course, wrote The Killer Inside Me, which they turned into a film with Casey Affleck. Very violent film. But he's also, you know, his books are hit and miss. But one of his best books is called The Getaway, which they turned into a film. I think Steve McQueen was in that. Catherine Turner, I thought, well, somebody, I can't remember who it was. But after that, I'm going to go to the 1955 classic, The Man with the Golden Arm, which is Nelson Algren. Have you ever read that
12: one? Yes. No, I haven't read it, but I've seen the film with
11: Frank Sinatra. Yeah.
12: Really incredible film. That was quite a while ago now. I think I'll have to see it again because I can't remember a lot of it, but I do remember it. Some of the most dramatic parts of it.
11: Thriller. I'm going to get to the news, but I'm going to keep you on. But quickly, no, it's all right, because I will definitely get to you after the news, but I wanted you to know that I was going to have a chat with you. By the way, my radio girlfriend, Prue McSween's there too. She just texted through. She enjoyed the chat with Anne. Thank you, Prue.
12: Oh, thanks. That's good.
11: Would you like to say something, inappropriate to my radio girlfriend while I've got you
12: No,
11: here?
12: No, I'm just I'm going to say I have another suggestion for Prue McSween's
11: intro song. Well, hang on, what were we going to use? It was Call Me, wasn't it, by Frank Sinatra? I thought she liked that one.
12: That was one I suggested last time.
11: Well, was that your one?
12: Yeah, Call Me, with Frank Sinatra.
11: Okay.
12: Well, from the 1966 album. But
11: I like that. Can I get you to hang on then?
12: Yeah, sure.
11: I'll go to the news, come back at the other side of the news. We'll continue our chat. I wanted to just acknowledge that you were there because I knew you were there. And then, and I've also got to talk about Viking spacemen too. But hold on a sec. Let me get to the news, Nicholas. And yes, we will talk about Viking spacemen and their superpowers and our Paranormal Friday. That's coming up after the news and more with Nicholas.
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1: Somebody suggested Faye Dunaway. 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
2: Hello, I'm Jack Fenwick. The death toll from a landslide at the border of Nepal and Tibet has risen to more than 350. Around 1,500 people are missing, including 35 Australians. Foreign Minister Penny Wong says DFAT is urgently seeking an update. To ease growing backlash, the Albanese government is proposing binding agreements that force data centre developers to fund local infrastructure and community projects. The plan comes after National Cabinet agreed on new standards requiring operators to offset their energy use, despite industry claims that actual power demand is far lower than forecast. The Geelong Cats have been slapped with a massive fine over the concussion scandal. Alex Riddell reports.
3: Geelong has been fined $140,000 by the AFL for failing to lodge the concussion waiver to Jake Colajanny's contract that would have reduced their exposure to legal risk if he suffered another concussion. The fine includes $40,000 from a previous suspended sanction. The AFL decided to add the suspended fine to the $100,000 sanction, despite the Cats arguing it shouldn't be added. Colajanny has not played at any level since the waiver became public, but has this week trained with the club's VFL side. Alex Riddell, Melbourne.
2: New figures reveal 6 million people have moved into just 10% of Australia's councils since 2001, driving rapid expansion across capital city suburbs. While outer suburbs in major cities continue to grow, nearly a third of regional and rural councils nationwide are suffering population decline. Australian and US authorities have charged two Western Australian men over an alleged cyber attack, which has affected over 1,000 global companies. The 23 and 21-year-old men are allegedly associated with the Team PCP syndicate, which distributed malicious code to organisations through routine software updates. Authorities say the code allowed them to steal user credentials and authentication materials. The AFP's Graham Marshall says a considerable amount of data has been seized from the men's homes.
4: It is significant, and in terms of quantum of data from one location, we haven't finished, but it was 100 terabytes from one particular address. But the total quantum across the various addresses will be significantly higher.
2: And a casual academic at Western Australia's Edith Cowan University has been suspended over assessment-related activities. The matter was reported to the Corruption and Crime Commission and the Tertiary Education Quality and Standards Agency. It is also the subject of an ongoing WA police investigation, and charges have been laid against the individual concerned.
0: Explore Great Keppel. Book a stay at Great Keppel Island Hideaway. 994RO, your sport now.
2: The Brisbane Broncos have gone down by 26 points to the Melbourne Storm at Suncorp Stadium. The Storm leading from the 14th minute onwards, despite losing Moses Leo to the sin bin to end the game 46-20. Broncos coach Michael Maguire says his team weren't good enough.
5: We've got to be better. We need to be better than what we're doing, because, you know, we put ourselves into positions where we can actually make a fist of the game, and then we just let it go.
2: Aaron Norton and Tim English have been cleared to face Collingwood tonight. Norton was under a cloud after suffering an ankle injury last week, while English hasn't played since round 22. Pat Lipinski and Isaac Quaynor will return for Collingwood. Meanwhile, Jake Melksham, Xavier Taylor and Jack Viney return from Melbourne ahead of their wildcard clash with Carlton. Nick Haynes replaces Wade Dirksen for the Blues.
0: 4RO's Community File for Harvey Norman Furniture and Bedding.
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1: Bit of cloud about today, but mostly fine. Starting at 15 degrees for Rockhampton for a top of 28. Yeppoon, 17 to 24 today. Gladstone, 14 to 26. And Bilwiller, 7 to 28 degrees.
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11: Well, the good news is we've managed to get there. Friday. 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
12: 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This is Australia Overnight with Phil O'Neill.
11: That wasn't very smooth, was it? Me talking over the man with the big voice. However, I'm filling in again for Tiny McManus. Tiny will be back, I think, next week. Or maybe it'll be me. Who knows? Who knows how it's all going to fold out? Because then, let's face it, it's nearly the weekend, and that's all we care about. Hey, Tom, thanks for that update. Yes, you mentioned the getaway, Phil. That was Ally McGraw as the female star. That's right. Ally McGraw, Steve McQueen, the getaway based on that book by Jim Thompson, filmed by Sam Peckinpah. And also the screenplay was from Walter Hill, who made one of my favourite movies of all time. Well, he made a couple, I think. What was it called? Precinct 13 or Escape from Precinct 13. The other one, my favourite movie of all time, one of them at least, was The Warriors, and he did that too. But I did go on this year, incidentally, just talking about Jim Thompson. I went on this, I don't know why, but I'm really enjoying it, this sort of Pulp Fiction detective noir tangent where I've read so many different books. Jim Thompson, one of them, but Jim Thompson as an author, very hit and miss. And it's struggling through The Getaway at the moment. When I finish that, I think I'll take a rest from Jim Thompson. The Killer Inside Me, I thought, was quite good. But he also wrote another book called Savage Night. I hated that. But he wrote a book about his own life. And, gee, it was interesting. Roughneck was the name of that book. And I really enjoyed reading that, too. But, yeah, it's going to be time almost to move on to a different kind of genre. Maybe that'll be a 2027 thing. Also, by the way, Prue McSween, just further to that text, it was a very nice, a very kind text you sent me after the interview that we had with Antenny. Thank you so much. On the subject of my radio girlfriend, Prue McSween, who it just seems like is living in Nicholas's head, and I feel a little bit like Will Smith with, you know, Chris Rock. I feel like I might have to slap you and say, get my radio girlfriend's name out of your head.
13: Well, it's just an alternative musical piece that I was thinking of, apart from the one that I had previously.
11: Call Me, suggested. Which I've got here. I've got Call Me, yeah, which incidentally, her segment starts on Tuesday morning, but here we go. I like this and she liked this, so I'll be interested to see what other one you've got. Here we go.
14: If you're feeling sad and lonely,
11: she loved it. I love it too.
14: There's a service I can render.
11: What else you got?
13: I've got something by the Manhattan Transfer, album.
11: Yeah.
13: Souls and Bodies, 1980s album, or Bodies and Souls. But it's the opening track, and it's called The Spice of Life. It is brilliant pop with some subtle jazz fusion as well. Very much a 1980s production, but superb harmonies and a great uplifting tune.
11: I would have thought that Chanson d'Amour would have been, you know, perhaps more along the lines. But okay, A Spice of Life. Let's have a quick listen. I'm going to Google it up here now on the old YouTube. I don't know if by saying that I have to pay the money, but anyway, it's not my money.
13: Oh, I think it's a free track, yeah.
11: Oh, is it?
13: I listened to it on the radio in the library today, yeah.
11: You were in the library today? Okay. Yesterday now, yeah. All right, here we go. So would we have it from the beginning?
13: I think so, yeah, but okay. It builds up and then you get the beautiful female vocal coming in.
11: Okay.
15: Down on the corner, there's a reason to smile when those evening shadows fall.
11: I like it. Very more Chiba too, perhaps. But why do you think Prue would like this one?
13: It's got an interesting nighttime theme to it. It's about escape. Looking forward to a bit of fun with an eternal bliss of 1980s pop.
11: Okay, well, it's up to you, Prue. I still like Call Me Frank Sinatra, your first choice. So Prue joins us for her very first segment, which I don't think we ended up getting a name for. We got a lot of, saucy suggestions, salacious between the sheets suggestions, but I think we ended up with On the Bed with Phil or something like that. But anyway, yeah, so Prue, let me know. Do you like that one, Manhattan Transfer, or are we going to stick with Frank Sinatra? Sure, let me know. What else is going on in Nicholas' world?
13: Yeah, I just, I was thinking of the topic that you covered with Vikings and suggesting that perhaps
11: coming up
13: they
11: next.
13: Were... Yeah, look, and also the interesting call from the caller who you suggested that the pyramids, particularly the architecture of the pyramid suggested that it was built by aliens because we didn't have the technology. We wouldn't have had the technology to build such an architecturally and engineering marvel. But the thing is, I think there was an interesting article written by somebody who's a professor of architecture. I can't recall the name now. But he suggested that a lot of the secrets to these buildings and the way that they were built were lost along with many other manuscripts with the great fire of the Alexandrian library that was set alight. It was destroyed. It was a huge library which contained many scrolls with a lot of information about technology and engineering.
11: Right.
13: And of course, Alexandria was a city that was founded by the Alexandrian as part of the Alexandrian Empire, named after Alexander the Great. And it became a focus point of a lot of knowledge. And unfortunately, I can't remember which century the library was actually destroyed, and along with it, a lot of very valuable manuscripts containing information on engineering. And that information could have been the key to understanding how the Egyptians actually built the pyramids.
11: Okay. We spoke to a gentleman who is an archaeologist who spends a lot of time at the pyramids, and he debunked any of the myths. He also debunked the myths that there was some kind of amazing hydraulic system beneath the pyramids, which they'd apparently found when they did some kind of, not an X-ray, but they had some kind of camera that could pick up things that were underground. You know the words I'm looking for here. But yes, yeah, so he said, no, that's not true. But it was recently a story about 6 months ago that there was a whole underground ancient village under the pyramids that had been built. The pyramids were on these almost like silo-like tubes that worked on hydraulics that they're just trying to, you know, get to the bottom of, so to speak, literally. But he debunked the whole myth of that. I mean, I think it seems to me the obvious conclusion, you'd be familiar with Occam's razor, of course. The most obvious answer is the right one. It seems to me in that case that it would obviously have been aliens.
13: Well, in terms of finding an underground city, it was the case, wasn't it, that the pyramids were built essentially apart from the glorification of the pharaohs. It was a place for the afterlife. So there was a kind of, I suppose, a household for the pharaoh kings, and it was a resting place before the ascension to a godlike or a heavenly sort of existence elsewhere.
11: You could buy into that, or you could buy into, again, Occam's razor, the most obvious conclusion which somebody had come up with, that basically the pyramids are interstellar transmitters for the aliens who put them there, and it's all part of the transmission of into space, signals into space. That makes more sense to me.
13: Yeah, it's an intriguing puzzle, isn't it?
11: By the way, Prue McSween just said, Nicholas, you never fail to impress me with your mountainous knowledge. Oi, oi, calm down, Prue. She says, your EQ and maybe your IQ and your incisiveness, but call me is my pick, she says. And also, just on the subject of which, Roger wanted to tell you that Mardi Gras isn't for another 6 months. And this one that came in, somebody else, don't worry about Roger. Roger hates everybody. And also, somebody else says, the nocturnal music choice is great. My favourite, Gladys Knight and the Pips. And another one here, and this one came in from Susan, Midnight at the Oasis would be a good choice. Keith says, I think quite rightly here, Phil, Nicholas is cutting your grass. By him choosing Prue's song, it's your way of secretly serenading her. And as we know now, you are the listener whisperer. And that, you know, the ladies, when they hear your seductive gigolo tones, your Lothario-ness, they fall under your hypnotic spell. But I'm just making sure that by you picking Prue's song, that's not what you're up to, is it?
13: No. It's all done in a very subtle way.
11: Yeah, it's all done with mirrors with you. Okay, listen, I'm going to get to...
13: Interesting thing is that I read a fascinating article about Jim Morrison, and apparently his greatest ambition was to sing in a manner similar to Frank Sinatra. And
11: really?
13: If you follow the intonation and tone of his voice, particularly in some of the softer ballads like Riders of the Storm, you can see subtle echoes of Sinatra in that. It's really fascinating. I wish I'd kept the article, but I'll try and find it again and
11: please
13: I'll bring
11: do.
13: It up.
11: I would like that. I'm going to have to go, Nicholas, because I've also got Hannah who's got the answer, or is it Jana? Sorry, who's got the answer to the pyramid, so stay tuned. Have a great weekend. Right. Let's chat next week.
13: All right. Thanks,
11: buddy. Thank you. Am I saying it right, Jana?
16: Yes.
11: Okay, lovely to talk to you. The secret to the pyramids, who would have believed this, comes from Kensington in Melbourne at this time of the morning.
16: Yes. Well, I've been studying the truth for 20 years now, and the truth's out there, and if you just don't know about it, you just don't know about it. So as soon as you look into the last revelation that God actually brought down was the Quran, it's all in there about how the jinn helped build the pyramids.
11: Is that right?
16: Well, even back in the book of the Bible, Solomon, he had reign over the jinn, and he would say to the jinn, you know, I want Queen of Sheba's throne right now, and one jinn stood up and said, I'll get the throne to you before you can even have time to stand up.
11: Well, listen to this. You're going to love this then. Our next guest is right up your alley because he's going to talk about the Viking superpowers and the suppressed ancestral memories of ancient high technology, powerful spacefaring humanoids.
16: All the
11: coming up next. Don't touch that dial, Jana.
16: Nice work.
11: Absolutely. Yeah. My pleasure to talk to you. See, you just never know. Oops, I banged in my microphone. You never know who's going to ring up and what they've got. And I'll tell you, next, if you are a believer in things like Viking superpowers, well, you're on the right radio station.
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11: It is 3:22 currently on the East Coast, which makes it 8 minutes to three in Adelaide. Current time in Perth is 1:22 a.m. Joe says on the text, Phil, as Sherlock Holmes would have said about the pyramids, elementary, my dear Watson, elementary. And somebody else says on the text, and this is a person who's written some good punchlines, talking about the pyramids, I like hearing about it because you're such an knowledgeable geezer. See, geezer, as in the government, you don't need me to explain it to you. If you listen to us regularly on the show, you would know that Friday morning we have Paranormal Friday. Always really excited. We have all kinds of people, all kinds of guests on the show. Our guest this morning recently appeared at the Queensland UFO Convention in Queensland, and he has a book. His name is David Lovegrove. He has a book called Viking Superpowers, Way of Asgard. The Viking Superpowers, Do the Viking Myths Contain Suppressed Ancestral Memories of Ancient High Technology and Powerful Seafaring Humanoids Who Colonized the North of the World? Well, if anybody would know, he's spent a lot of time looking into it, it would be our paranormal guest this morning, David Lovegrove. How did you get involved in this then?
24: I've been studying the Vikings as a hobby since I was a young fella, back in the 70s actually. I read everything in my school library, which had quite a Viking collection for some reason. And then as I left school, I started to learn the Icelandic language. And over many years, it's just been something that I found pleasure in. I was always a medievalist. I read medieval history generally and further afield. But over the last several years, I basically said to myself, I'm going to learn this Icelandic language if it kills me. It had just been sitting there and I was only ticking away. And I met some Icelanders who gave me a massive collection of, basically the collection of an Old Norse professor, about 200 books, and I added that to the books I'd got. And then as I started to sort of re-find these stories, which I'd read in English, I noticed something peculiar, which was that what I could read in the translations was different to what I was reading in English translations. I'd spent a fair bit of time on YouTube watching interesting people talking about the possibility of lost civilizations and the possibilities that, you know, there was people who could fly, people with very high tech in ancient days, and particularly, you know, the Erich von Däniken sort of idea that a lot of the ancient stories from the Middle East and other places in the world were really stories about encounters. Then I found Carl Sagan, the doyen of skeptics about this subject, and I discovered a book he wrote back in the early 60s where he essentially backs up von Däniken, Erich von Däniken. And then I found some other guys looking deeply into the Bible and particularly the Old Testament.
11: Having a look at some of the early Scandinavian rock carvings, did you find things that they found in the ancient Egyptian carvings of images of UFOs? Were there a lot of those?
24: It's nowhere near as sophisticated compared to ancient Egypt. They're very rudimentary looking carvings. However, they're from the early Bronze Age, so 2000 BC and probably older. What they do have is a pictographic quality. And I have only found one, which I'll tell you about, one particular stone from a place in Denmark, which does have a flying saucer on it, I'm absolutely convinced. But all through Sweden, especially an area called Bohuslän, there are these what they call sun wheels or sun crosses, and they're always associated with certain people in these pictures, and you can see things happening, and mainstream scholars are all agreed that these pictures are of what they call the sky people, people who came from the sky, who mated with human women and created dynasties. And this is one of the sort of founding myths of a lot of royal families. The British, especially the Anglo-Saxon kings, all said that they came from Odin, who came from the sky and married their great-great-grandmothers. So, you know, looking at all these pictures carved in there about these sky people, I started to sort of make a connection with what was written in the Icelandic ancient stories, what we call the sagas. Having been obsessed with this subject for most of my life, back in the 80s, I've always been a bookworm, but I went into this little shop in Brisbane near the Chelmer railway station, and it was just a bookworm's heaven. It was all secondhand old books. And he gave me this book about people called the Mound People. So this is a sophisticated civilization in Scandinavia, particularly Sweden and Denmark, about 1000 BC. And there was all these photographs of rock carvings, and one of them really stood out because the first time I saw it, I thought, what the heck? There was this little character. He just looked like, he was like a dwarf, this little stick figure with a really big head, a short body. On the other side of the rock, there is a picture of a traditional sort of ship carving that you see everywhere in Scandinavia. And then up above it, it's almost like an upside down ship, but it's really sort of aerodynamic. And it has these divots. It looks like a constellation. I look into the text, it says, we believe this is a ship that goes to another world. It's, you know, we believe this is something that takes the soul of dead warriors to another world. And then I saw the next page, literally a great big human footprint. And then beside that, a little three-toed footprint.
11: Right, I've seen that photo.
24: Yeah, and that really pulled me up. Back in the early 80s, I went, now that is pretty strange. And it seemed obvious that it must have been this little person on the side's footprint. And then there was this sort of a bit of an ill-defined blobby-looking thing beside it, and then a couple of dots, and that was it. And so when I started to research into the Viking sagas and into these ancient Scandinavian carvings, I revisited it. And with this new eye, what we call a paleo contact, meaning ancient contact with strange beings, I looked at the stone again and suddenly it was like reading a message. And I saw that on that side there was the ship. This thing in the sky, you can see it is representative of a ship. I started looking up constellations and I found that the Pleiades, very famous constellation around the world, was an obsession with these Bronze Age people. And you can see these divots that looked like a constellation on top of the ship. And I thought, well, that must say starship. You know, that appears to say starship, and it appears to say we were in our ship. You can see the Earth people's ship, and then there's this thing above them in the sky with stars on it. So this says, you know, we saw a starship. Turn to the side, there's a little man. Maybe he came out of that craft when it landed. And you turn to that final side, here's his footprint with three toes. He's half the size of a man's footprint. There's a typical man footprint. And then I immediately saw a boot print. That's a boot print. I saw that they'd sort of painted it a little wrong, but when I looked at it closely, I thought, that's got to be a boot print. And then beside it, once again, there was these Pleiades, this particular constellation. My reading is that it's a story sent to us through time saying, we met somebody who came down in a ship from the stars. They got out of the thing. They came and talked to us. This is their footprints.
11: They have also tried to tie this into giant people, and there might be some kind of lineage to that particular mythology too.
24: Absolutely. Well, the word giant in Old Norse, we call it Old Icelandic specifically, but there's lots of versions of it. The word for giant is jotun. What that is not necessarily a gigantic person. It does indicate really big people at times, but these also can interbreed with humans and with these so-called gods, these Aesir. I think Odin's mother is a giant, is a jotun.
11: The book Viking Superpowers, The Way of Asgard, that's Asgard. David, thank you so much.
24: Thank you.
11: What a fascinating story of the Vikings. Look at them in a different way now as our Paranormal Friday this morning. Great to have a chat there to David Lovegrove. And by the way, just got a text that came through. Hey, Keith the Truckee, who loves the synergy that we have on this show. This is a text from Scott and Linda who said, here's one for you. We're currently listening on a cruise ship heading to Greenland and we just left Iceland. Scott and Linda said that's an amazing place. Really appreciate the text. Next up, another regular Friday segment, in case you are unfamiliar of the show, we have a segment called Behind the Song. And next up, we're going to find out the story about the Human League song, Don't You Want Me? And we'll play it and we'll talk to the band's lead singer, Phil Oakey. That's next.
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11: And I'm Phil O'Neill sitting in for Tony McManus on 3AW in Melbourne and also 6PR in Perth and 5AA in Adelaide. Don't know if Tony's going to be back next week. Obviously, he's not very well at the moment, but hopefully he will be back on his show. But of course, our regular listeners through 2GB and also 4BC in Brisbane, 2CC in Canberra, and also our affiliated regional stations as well. Every week around this time, we have a segment that we call Behind the Song, and that's where we get to speak to big and famous bands about some of their hit singles. And this morning, they're about to tour Australia. You know this song, The Human League's Love Action. But we're going to go behind another famous Human League song from the Dare album. I'll give you the tour dates in just a moment. And let's have a chat before we play the song to find out all about Don't You Want Me. It's only the lead singer of The Human League, all the way from Sheffield in the UK, Philip Oakey.
9: Hi, Phil.
10: I'm very much looking forward to seeing you when you get back to Australia. I'm a big fan of the band, going back to when the album first came out. That was such a great time for albums. I always had the Dare album at the front of my record collection because it just looked so damn stylistic.
9: Thank you for saying that. I thought no one had noticed. We thought we'd done a really good cover, and I buy the books of 50 greatest album covers and things, and we're never in it. So
10: really? Well, they completely missed a treat there. What a great and understated album. The other day, I was watching American Horror Show, which is that TV show, I don't know if you've ever seen it, and they used Seconds in one of the clips, and I thought, hang on, I know this song. That was a brilliant song off that album.
9: That's very interesting. I have seen most of the series of American Horror Story, and I never noticed that.
10: This is the one which was set in the hotel, and they had Bauhaus, and it was sort of very goth, and I think Sisters of Mercy.
9: Yes.
10: And it fit really well. But the whole album, you know, there were the hit singles, but a lot of people don't realise how innovative the entire album was as a collective album, too.
9: I think maybe that is what made it memorable. In the end, I often wonder quite how we've been so lucky with our career. And I think it was because it was innovative. We sort of grabbed hold of the synthesizer thing. We loved synthesizers just to be different. And then on the quiet, we were also using drum machines. You know, the Lindrum came out and we had about the second or third ever hit with it. So I think it just made it stand out a little bit away from the really guitar-based live things that had gone before. Not that they weren't fantastic.
10: But it took music into a completely different direction, and you had yourself, Gary Numan with Tubeway Army and, you know, Ultravox.
9: Oh, yeah.
10: I find it interesting that at the time, the Musicians Union Central London chapter tried to ban synthesizers and drum machines because they were worried it's going to put people out of work. It's a little bit similar to what we've got right now with AI.
9: Yeah, well, those things do happen. And in a way, I understand that thing. And it did come true to a certain extent that keyboards and things were getting so big. It wasn't really the synthesizers because people said that they could perfectly sound like, I don't know, a trumpet or something, which wasn't true. But the fact that they could do a lot of things at once did mean that perfectly sound like, I don't know, a trumpet or something, which wasn't true. But the fact that they could do a lot of things at once did

0: in either tight trousers or flared trousers, and the look was a really big thing. And it got sort of very wide in the 80s. Maybe the economics came through. And everyone really wanted to look a little tiny bit different. You know, at the time you think you're looking really different, but in fact all you've done is you've made your trousers maybe 2 inches wider and they're red instead of dark red. But it felt great at the time.
1: Mind you had a phenomenal hairstyle. I mean, nobody was doing long on one side and short on the other. Short back and sides is another thing.
0: It was short back and sides twisted a little bit, really. So I really wanted to find a little thing that would maybe make people look at me, which is a bit odd because I was a very shy kid. I think maybe I wanted to be able to say something without having to open my mouth and make a fool of myself.
1: That's interesting because Gary Newman said the same thing to me too, that there were a lot of people who were really shy. And this particular period, apart from, you know, the sort of more flamboyant ones, but it was the shy people who had the opportunity to make music and be rock stars, but almost reluctantly.
0: Yeah, you have the two extremes in pop music, don't you? You've got Freddie Mercury who would... I think he would stand on the top of the bus singing his head off anyway. And you had people like me and Gary who would sit at the back sort of crunched up so no one could see us. And we both tried music.
1: The songs have certainly stood the test of time, but over the period that you've had where you've played them, how much have they changed for you to perform them live now?
0: We try to make it as close as we can. Of course, to some extent, that's impossible. There are some studio tricks that you have to go by the board because you're doing it in front of people. But we sort of think that it would be almost insulting to our fans to change them, that we asked them to buy those records and they went out and bought them. So we can't turn around and say, oh, well, you were wrong. We've got a better way of doing it. They were right. And so we try and present it as close as we can to the records.
1: I'm going to play in our segment behind the song I want to talk about, Don't You Want Me, which obviously is one of your more famous songs. Although I've heard that you know, you're reluctant sometimes to adopt this song. I don't know how true that is because you feel it doesn't really encapsulate what the band's all about.
0: That was really at the time that we were pretty much a left field band. We'd done two LPs. We were on a circuit with Joy Division and people like that. And we were sort of half pop and half left field. So I thought at the time that one went too pop, but I've been grateful every day since, really, that to have such a talisman and such a safety net, really. If we go and do a show, it doesn't matter how it goes, I know when we hit that song, everything will be okay.
1: Of course. And when you talk about the lyrics of you were working as a waitress in a cocktail bar when I met you, even people who don't know anything about music automatically know exactly what you're talking about.
0: Yeah. Again, we were lucky. I sort of borrowed that from a magazine article that I was reading. I was sort of an avid reader of sort of romantic magazines at that stage that seemed to be able to do a story in a couple of pages. You know, I think you're trying to make everything as quick as possible in pop music to get your message as quick as possible.
1: They're amazing how those lyrics still have endured. And the video clip was inspired, I'm led to believe, by a Jacqueline Bisset movie called Night for Day, 1973 French film, which adds to the allure of the song too.
0: Everyone was arty. That was Steve Barron, the director. But at the time, I do know that every film fan really loved Night for Day. Everyone talked about that film all the time. And then suddenly I'm sitting in the countryside in Britain trying to emulate it.
1: In, you know, the dark and cold of Sheffield in the middle of winter. Not much Parisian about that, is there really?
0: It was really cold.
1: What about the vocals? I'm led to believe you did the vocals in the studio toilets. Is that right?
0: I did, yeah. The producer, Martin Russian, was great on sound and finding some different thing to make it special. And I think that's why he made me go in the toilet. But I also think it was because he got a chance to send the engineer in to jump out of the window and scare me to death because I didn't know anyone could get in. There were rather too many jokes going on in that session.
1: Philip, thank you so much. I really look forward to seeing you when you get

0: down to Australia?
1: We're really looking forward to coming. We love Australia. We think Australia is doing much better than Europe is at the moment. So it's nice to go and see some people with optimism.
0: Well, there you go.
1: Thanks a lot for ringing, Phil.
0: Take care, Philip. Bye-bye.
1: Thank you very much, Phil. Bye.
0: There you go. You can see the Human League in Perth Wednesday, 27th of January next year. Sydney, the 30th. Adelaide on the 3rd of February. Melbourne at the Palais on the 5th of February. And Brisbane on the 9th of February. And I'll give you more details about those venues. Let's hear the song, though. Here it is. The Human League. Don't you want me?

0: Human League behind the song with the lead singer, Philip Oakley. Oakley, rather. You can see the Human League on their Dare Tour. It's the Generation's Greatest Hits Tour. Next year, Perth HPC on Wednesday, the 27th of January, Enmore Theatre, Sydney on the 30th of January. That's a Saturday. Adelaide AEC Theatre, Wednesday, 3rd of Feb. Melbourne Palais Theatre, the 5th of Feb, Friday night. Brisbane Fortitude Music Hall on Tuesday, the 9th of February. What a terrific song. Next week, we're going to catch up with Smokey. Going to go behind the song with them, and also the Crash Test Dummies are coming up. Somebody said to me here on the text, Phil, just about every band you've done for Behind the Song's been a Pommy band. Au contraire, no, we haven't. We've done Al Jardine for the Beach Boys. Loads of Australians, Skyhooks, Little River Band, Richard Clapton, Air Supply. We've done Boney M., Doobie Brothers, Romantics, Susan Vega, Al Andrews from the Wailers, and we will do more next week. As I mentioned, we're going to go behind the song with the Crash Test Dummies. We're going to talk about because, I mean, unless we can think of another Crash Test Dummy song that we might do. And also we'll catch up with Smokey as well. We'll find out the story behind the chant, which is very similar to the Angels, Am I Ever Going to See Your Face Again? 11 minutes to 4 makes it 18 minutes past 3 in Adelaide and 12 minutes to 2 in Perth.
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3: Paul said, didn't Phil Oakey sound like a top quality bloke? He did. And Paul says, keep feeling fascination. One of my favourite songs of theirs too. I'd forgot about that. You're right, Paul. We should go to the gig. We should go together. And Will says that interview took me back to the Associates, Heaven 17, Orange Juice as well. Orange Juice. Haven't heard that bad name in ages. Got the front page of the papers coming up. The news on the way. In the overnight news, Donald Trump has pushed Iran through trade, but now he says he needs China's help.
4: Trump wants to punish Iran, but he's going to need China's help. China is Iran's number one trading partner. They purchased more than 80% of Iran's oil exports last year. And China has supplied Tehran with raw materials and technology that support its military. So any strategy to isolate Iran, you know, economically or otherwise, Beijing is lashing out at these new sanctions that the administration has announced.
3: And also this terrible situation in Nepal with those floods. Scientists think they have an idea what may have caused it.
5: A wall of water that swept through the Nepal-China border has killed at least 270 people and left more than 1,300 missing. So it started with what was initially reported as an earthquake. Turns out this shaking was actually a huge glacier collapse and a landslide, equivalent to a 5.2 magnitude earthquake.
3: We're going to speak to, in the next hour, a research fellow in glacial geomorphology from the Monash University to find out more about the tsunami of dirt. It was a terrible story. Also in other news, Bill Gates has been talking about AI and he said we should all watch out. Well, I said that. Was Bill Gates listening when I said it?
6: I still believe that if we activate society broadly, both as users, as a lot of experts, you know, what I am saying is that for all of the challenges, there would be a serious review and a criteria under which a model had to meet things like being monitorable or creating bioterrorism tools.
3: You would think that, Bill Gates, but I think the horse has already bolted, which we've talked about a lot. Had a few experts on the show, too, to talk about AI. And also, the outpouring of grief continues in America for Dolly Parton.
7: Following the death of Dolly Parton at the age of 80, the tributes are pouring in for the country queen and philanthropist from across the political spectrum. That includes from here at the White House, where President Trump said he was lowering the flags to half staff after learning about her death, to New York City Mayor Zohran Mamdani, who said she was a champion, an irreplaceable champion of the working class.
3: Closer to home, they've had the Bush summit that the Prime Minister was heckled.
8: And there's another hot issue that I've picked up in Dubbo. I met Robin in the wool shop. I think she's here. She was protesting with our most polite protesters, the most unlikely protesters. But she was telling it that her property will be sandwiched on three sides by a solar farm where the panels are 5 metres high. They're foreign-owned projects here. They're built mostly by foreign workers. There are work camps, she says, so that people aren't even coming into town to spend money. What message do you have for people here whose lives and livelihoods are being upended and they can't understand why?
9: That I get it. We need to do better than that. Yeah, you need social license in order to operate.
3: We'll talk more about the Prime Minister and also the ideas of One Nation with Jason Morrison coming up. But also, Pauline Hanson, speaking of One Nation, had a bit of a stoush at the Bush summit with Matt Canavan.
10: If you fall a bit short, are you happy to work with One Nation?
11: Well, look, I'll always work with the people that the Australian people
12: just say
11: elect.
12: Yes, Matt. Okay.
11: Of course.
12: Honestly, look, if you want to get rid of, of the toxic Labor Greens government,
11: sure.
12: Okay?
3: Well, you can't argue with Pauline, can you? Because you won't win. Goodwin, thank you for the text. Have a fantastic weekend too.
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4: 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All right.
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5: Hello, I'm Jack Fenwick. Two WA men have fronted court charged over a major global cyber attack. Jamie Smith reports.
6: Cyber criminal group Team PCP allegedly distributed malicious code to over 1,000 organisations through routine updates to development software. It allegedly granted access to user credentials, which the syndicate used to hold the companies to ransom. Investigations by federal and WA police, as well as the FBI, led to a 21-year-old man from Perth's western suburbs being arrested, along with a 23-year-old from Mandurah. The FBI believes the younger man is the group's leader. Jamie Smith, Perth.
5: The federal government is seeking an urgent update on Australians missing after a landslide in Nepal. The death toll has risen to more than 350 people. Around 1,500 are missing, including 35 Australians. Foreign Minister Penny Wong says information is limited.
7: I'm sure there are many Australians who are very concerned about friends or family who may be in this region. I would say to you at this stage, access and information are very limited given the scale of disaster. We will do our best to ascertain whatever information we can.
5: The Northern Territory Parliament has passed legislation legalising voluntary assisted dying nearly three decades after its original law was overturned by the Commonwealth. The Territory becomes the last Australian jurisdiction to pass the end-of-life choice, though it does so under strict conditions. The bill includes a gag clause preventing doctors from initiating conversations about the practice, along with a tight 12-month terminal prognosis requirement. A Victorian man has allegedly defrauded the National Disability Insurance Scheme of around $700,000. The man, who is an NDIS participant, is accused of setting up two businesses for the purpose of defrauding the NDIS. It's alleged he submitted false invoices for services he claimed to receive and distributed the funds into his bank accounts. Detectives will also allege the man dealt with a property suspected of being proceeds of crime. A Perth court has granted British rapper and YouTuber Young Philly permission to return to the UK while he awaits a retrial on rape charges in Western Australia. A district court judge previously convicted the 29-year-old of assault but failed to reach a verdict on three rape counts, with the judge citing significant trial delays as the reason for granting travel under bail. And more than 1 million administrative staff will gain the formal right to request work-from-home arrangements under a landmark Fair Work Commission decision. However, the Workplace Tribunal rejected union bids to force employers to accept requests.
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5: The Melbourne Storm have beaten the Brisbane Broncos 46-20 in Brisbane. The Storm dominant for much of the game despite losing Moses Leo to the sin bin in the second half. Storm coach Craig Bellamy says while his side weren't perfect, a win's a win.
8: We put, you know, some pressure on the Broncos in the first half, but the second half we couldn't quite do that because of our errors, you know. But like I say, you know, we've got to be happy with the result.
5: Ruckman Tim English will return for the Bulldogs in their wildcard clash against Collingwood tonight. He's been out with a knee injury for 3 weeks. Aaron Norton has also been cleared to play. Experienced pair Pat Lipinski and Isaac Quaynor are set to return for Collingwood after recovering from injury. And NFL owners have approved the sale of reigning Super Bowl champions, the Seattle Seahawks, for a record $12 billion.
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2: Bit of cloud about today, but mostly fine. Starting at 15 degrees for Rockhampton for a top of 28. Yeppoon, 17 to 24 today. Gladstone, 14 to 26. And Billawilla, 7 to 28 degrees.
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1: Yep, filling in again on 3AW this morning for Tony McManus, also filling in on 5AA Adelaide and 6PR Perth, as well as our regular 2GB, 4BC, 2CC Canberra and regional station. And hey, John from Moorabbin, have a good weekend, my friend. I know you've got a scan coming up, your medical scan. Good luck with that, mate. Thanks very much for the call that you sent through too as well. All right, coming up, this terrible situation with the landslide in Nepal. We're going to speak to a research fellow in glacial geomorphology at the Monash University in the next half an hour to talk about this tsunami of dirt, they're calling it, what caused Nepal's deadly glacial flood. That's coming up. Also, we'll catch up with our regular contributor, Jason Morrison, J-Mo, to get his update in the Paperboy segment. That's on the way. And something for the weekend, where we'll cover everything that you need for your weekend that's coming up, from finance to find out how much money we've got in the bank, through to the movies, what's on. We've got your fishing update, sports with Spiro, and Steph from the Bureau of Meteorology will give us the forecast as well for the rest of the country. Let's get into the front page of the newspapers. Before we do that, though, Donald Trump has just made an executive order. Here it is.
2: So this is Lake Ontario in Canada and in the United States, but we're going to make a little change. We're going to call it something different than Lake Ontario. We're going to call it Lake America. And all it takes is a good pen and some intelligence.
1: Wow.
2: So Lake Ontario, that's gone. Mm-hmm. Lake America. So now we have a lake, and now we have a gulf. Because we have the Gulf of America, now we have Lake America, without the of. Thank you very much, everybody.
1: This is brilliant. Can I have a go? All you need is a pen. So here we have the moon, and you get the pen and you cross it out and you write. So now, instead of the moon, it's now called America. Crazy. What else? One more quickly. Here you have the Milky Way. Okay, I've got a pen, Milky Way. And if you cross it out, you now have America. Bloody hell. I want to keep doing that all day, but I can't because there's front page of headlines to get to. So let's start off with the front page of The Australian. John Howard's Immigration Minister Philip Ruddock said Labor must overhaul family reunion visas to rein in immigration and address a breakdown in international students gaming the system as the government faces calls to tackle the explosion of appeals from visa holders denied entry into Australia. The terrible situation in Nepal leads the front page of all of the newspapers, including the front page of the Herald Sun. Wave of death is the headline that they've got there with some incredible and terrible photos from this tragedy. And Melbourne's Kumar Sampath is among at least 35 Australians missing after an avalanche triggered devastating flooding in Nepal. More than 330 people have been confirmed dead, with the federal government preparing for days of worsening news. That's also Wave of Devastation is on the front page of the Sydney Morning Herald. And this story, the opening of the powerhouse Parramatta has been plunged into controversy after its chief executive stepped down 72 days before the opening of the state's biggest cultural infrastructure investment since the Sydney Opera House. Do they still in Sydney have the powerhouse that's in Ultimo, incidentally? Because I saw the building still there. Do they have two? I can't remember. Let me know about that if you can. I think, because, I mean, that's a great building if they don't use that for the powerhouse. Courier Mail also have the Death Valley, the front page from Nepal. And the other thing is, here's a story for you. A Queensland mother has given birth to her own baby at the same time as delivering a second child via surrogacy for another couple, believed to be an Australian first. The incredible birth of the genetically unrelated twins was only discovered after a pre-birth DNA test. The birth mother, who cannot be named, became pregnant with her biological boy while she was carrying the girl, while acting as a surrogate for the Queensland couple. Would that make them related? I mean, it would have to, right? Brother and sister? I'm not sure. Yes, by the way, Aussie Frank tells me the Ultimo powerhouse is closed for heritage revitalization. But it'll still be, though, a powerhouse. Is that right? It's the inner city powerhouse. The Age, again, the front page of the story of Nepal. And I don't look at the videos, but if you do see the videos, it's pretty terrifying and it's terrible. So hundreds of people are dead and many more, including 35 Australians, have been reported missing after a deluge of ice and rock tore through narrow river valleys in Nepal and China, sweeping everything in its path. That's the front page of The Age. The Financial Review, Anthony Albanese has intervened to head off a damaging internal Labor Party brawl over immigration by killing off a plan to reduce the annual refugee intake by a third, further complicating the government's efforts to craft a policy to reduce arrivals, the Financial Review. Daily Telegraph has this, the power of one, as Prime Minister Anthony Albanese was jeered over the renewables rollout. A straight-talking farmer became the voice of the National Bush Summit yesterday. Emma Webb from the Yass Valley said the rollout that would see wind turbines shadowing her land was damaging, rushed, unchecked corporate greed. And as I've been saying all week, when we have a look at the front page of the Daily Telegraph, who've been very much behind the Bush summit, that it's a great opportunity for the people in rural Australia to have their voices heard. A great initiative, and they should do that again. And back to, unfortunately, the situation in Nepal is the front page of the Adelaide Advertiser. It was like an inland tidal wave sweeping away lives and livelihoods in scenes that were scarcely believable, even as more and more footage emerged of the devastating tragedy that has unfolded in Nepal. That one from the Adelaide Advertiser. And also, let's get to Perth now. Optus Stadium will be heaving next Thursday night with Fremantle's qualifying final against Hawthorn. That's officially a sellout. Let me just have a quick look up to Aussie Frank, the AFL aficionado. Will Fremantle win against Hawthorn? Yes or no? Yes. Big yes. Well, there you go. After general public tickets went on sale 3 p.m, they lasted less than an hour. The club confirming tickets were sold out at $3.44. The club broke an AFL record by playing in front of 9 consecutive home crowds of more than 50,000 people at the back end of the home and away season. And their first final could see the records tumble. So there you go. On the text, 0460 873 873. Phil, don't forget, the sturgeon, that's up there tonight. It's no longer known as the Sturgeon Moon. Of course, it's a full moon. It is now known as the Sturgeon America. And Phil, we rename places all the time. This comes from Cheryl. It's crazy, huh? But it's only crazy when Donald Trump does it. No, you're absolutely right, Cheryl. And I think, you know, again, can we do it again? Well, come on, why not? Dubbo. I just picked that one up top of my head. Dubbo is now officially renamed America. I'm on a power trip with my marker pen here. 4:15, that makes it 3:45 in Adelaide. And current time in Perth is exactly 2:15 after this. Okay, we'll talk more about this tragedy that happened in Nepal with a glacial geomorphologist from Monash University.
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1: 19 minutes past 4 in Sydney and on the East Coast, making it 10 minutes to 4 in Adelaide, currently in Perth, 19 minutes past 2. 0460 873. 873 is the text number if you want to send a text through. Terry just said, by the way, Phil, Fraser Island has now been renamed America. Well, I mean, okay, yeah, you know, I know there are people out there that are taking it quite seriously, and I get that, but let's not forget that we also have a sense of humour. Lake Ontario, says Maggie. And Canada, Mexico, the Panama Canal, what next? Could he rename Australia or America? If he wants to. Why not? Got to mark a pen? You can do it. Who's going to stop you? It's a bit like the ambassador to the USA, the American ambassador to Italy needed a new office. Found one.
12: Ambassador to Italy's office for the summer. It's a lavish yacht that he calls a boat. It's got a spa, swimming pools, a couple of helipads, and it's worth $450 million. It has also been Ambassador Tilman J. Fertitta's home for the past couple of months as he is conducting what he calls his coastal diplomacy tour. One of the stops on that tour was Cefalù in Sicily, and that is where his great-grandfather is from before emigrating to the United States.
1: How convenient.
13: You seem quite unapologetic about the sort of, you know, quite lavish lifestyle that you run.
14: But I'm not doing this to show off. I'm doing this because it works for American and Italy relationships. Italy loves having an ambassador that has a little cachet, that can get things done and is different and has an Italian heritage. I mean, they love that.
12: Fertitta's a new face in American diplomacy. He is one of America's richest businessmen. He is the owner of the NBA Houston Rockets, and he has a massive hospitality empire.
1: Okay, imagine that, though. I mean, there's a little, if you can get away with it for the Australian politicians, I want to have an office. Yeah, where's it going to be? On a boat. And yeah, I'll be in the Hayman Islands. I've relocated my office. I'll be working from home on a beach on the wet Sundays. Okay, let's get to more serious news, and that is the situation in Nepal. This is Penny Wong speaking about that yesterday.
15: We, to date, understand that at least 34 Australians are amongst those missing. We understand these Australians were part of separate pilgrimage and tour groups. I'm not in a position to provide any further details about them at this stage. The government's priority is to confirm the whereabouts and welfare of these Australians. and DFAT officials in Nepal and also China are seeking to do that. Obviously, the situation is a difficult one.
1: That's Penny Wong there. And also the audio that came in from CNN. This is quite confronting. So, you know, by all means, if you don't want to hear some confronting audio about what happened in Nepal, maybe turn off your radio for 5 minutes. This audio from CNN.
7: A bridge snaps before being swept away as floodwater pours into Nepal's Trishuli River. Video shared on social media shows people running and riding away on motorbikes, realizing how little time they have to get to safety. At this Himalayan border crossing, people could probably hear the danger coming before they could see it. A building blocked their view of the monster wall of water until it was too late. In seconds, the flood consumes almost everything in its path. Buses, a four-story building, a bridge, gone, buried beneath the black wall of water. From the air, a helicopter pilot watches the disaster race through the valleys below.
8: The whole scenario, it was horrendous. It was uncanny, anything like you've ever seen before.
1: It's terrible. And, you know, I had a look at the footage. Again, I wouldn't recommend you look at the footage because if you see it, some of it's just frightening. The speed that it came through, you know, you see, I mentioned this earlier, you know, you see tsunamis and it seems to come through quite slowly. But the speed that this came through was phenomenal. And in, you know, 2 seconds, just complete areas. I mean, literally 2 seconds, just completely wiped out. Levin Tieldze is a research fellow in glacial geomorphology at the Monash University. So any ideas what may have caused this?
9: For scientists, we've seen relatively small but still significant glacial hazards recently over the last few decades. And this is something we should expect in the future as well, unfortunately. So glacier melt, but also slope instabilities, which is called permafrost degradation in scientific term. So this means the slopes that have been frozen for many centuries, now because of climate warming, these slopes are getting unstable, are starting melting, and this kind of event can happen because of this process.
1: Was this a bigger than usual landslide? Because initially they thought this might be an earthquake.
9: That was one of the largest one, I think, one of the largest one. We've seen quite a few since early 2000, quite large scale, significant hazards. But this one was one of the largest one. Like latest one was in Switzerland 2 years ago. Another one was 3 years ago in Georgian mountains. And another one, there was many, I mean, but this amount of people, like hundreds of people are missing now. I think this was most deadly, unfortunately.
1: When these things happen, this one in particular registered 4.4 magnitude quake on seismographs. Is that usual for a quake to register on a seismograph?
9: This is a really interesting question because at an earlier stage of this event, we thought that earthquake triggered the rock ice avalanche. But seems like the earthquake was caused because of rock ice collapse. So earthquake was after that collapse, actually, not triggering of this rock ice avalanche, which means huge piece of rock ice came through this valley from that higher elevations.
1: What actually happened then? What occurred here?
9: Even small amount of temperature increase can cause these kind of events because slopes are starting melting and are getting unstable. And because of steep slopes and very high elevation, like that was happening about 5,000 meters, which is very high, and slopes are very steep. So gravitation can work very quickly. And debris, ice, mud, water, trees, these all together mix with each other. And through the few kilometers through that valley, it was developed as a glacier mud flow.
1: Yeah, we've seen the wall of debris. Unlike the tsunami, though, that's primarily water, it seems as though this was, as you mentioned, dirt and all kinds of debris that came through as well.
9: It's a huge, huge scale, yeah.
1: We saw something similar in this district in Nepal last year that killed 9 people. Also, last year we had a melting glacier in Switzerland. Is this something that's going to continue more and more?
9: The difference between Switzerland and Himalayas can be, as we know, Switzerland is highly developed countries and all the valleys are nicely installed early warning systems, which can be really useful and powerful tools for this kind of events. But as Nepal and other Himalayan countries, I mean, these early warning systems can be very expensive to install. And all these countries are low income and developed countries, and many places are unprotected today. So if there was an early warning system, a lot of people might survive. But unfortunately, that was the difference between Switzerland event and Himalayan one.
1: Do you expect things like this to continue to happen?
9: It's difficult to say when the next one can happen, but we scientists and glacier scientists especially, we expect this will continue because we've seen this warming is progressing very quickly because of this artificial warming. The places that we are safe during the centuries can be unsafe now, and it's really important to keep this monitoring and work through the mitigation, adaptation strategies in high mountain countries like Nepal.
1: A terrible tragedy and some incredible images that we've seen as well. Levan, thank you so much. I appreciate your time.
9: Thank you.
10: Levan Tierlids there, the research fellow in glacial geomorphology at the Monash University, with that terrible story that's coming out of Nepal. All right, let's get more news now and get the update from the newsrooms.
0: And now on Wake Up Australia, news today.
1: And let's start in Sydney with 2GB's news desk. Good morning, Dusty Fitzpatrick.
16: Good morning, Phil. As you've been touching on, the death toll from the landslide on the border of Nepal and Tibet has risen to about 390. 35 Australians are among the hundreds missing, with at least 14 of them believed to have travelled from Sydney. A former New South Wales Trade Commissioner is due to be unveiled as One Nation's new state leader. Mike Newman is expected to contest the Labor-held seat of Cessnock at the 2027 state election, and forecasts suggest the New South Wales population will rise by almost 3.5 million between now and 2066. The state government expects economic output per person to increase by 35% over that same period. Thanks, Phil. That's the latest from Sydney.
1: And from Sydney to Brisbane and the 4BC newsroom. Good morning, Chloe Affleck.
17: Good morning. Two men have been charged following a multi-day crime spree spanning from White Bay to the Sunshine Coast. Police allege the pair stole multiple firearms and vehicles and fired a shot at a police helicopter before both were eventually taken into custody. They're due in court today on a combined 45 offences. A pedestrian has died after they were struck by a vehicle in North Ipswich. The 81-year-old woman was on the road when an SUV reversed into her, knocking her to the ground. She was declared deceased at the scene. An industrial action has turned up a notch on Brisbane's ferry network, with all services today cancelled. That's the latest from Brisbane.
1: From Brisbane, good morning, David Armstrong in the 3AW Melbourne newsroom.
18: Good morning, Phil. The terrible, terrible story out of Nepal. We have at this stage 2 Victorians formally identified as missing there, Rakesh Shivapra Satnayaka. He is a 39-year-old mechanical engineer from Montana South. He was there with visiting family. Kumar Sampath, a 61-year-old man from Melbourne. He was on a pilgrimage. The search continues. Victorian teenagers are creating fake digital driver's licenses that appear all but identical to the real one. The phony My Vic Roads app. They have hacked that system. One of Victoria's most recognisable and divisive public servants is out. His name is Jerome Weimar. He is the state's transport department boss. He's gone, very much a part of the Daniel Andrews government all those years ago here in Victoria. He was the former COVID commander, and he was particularly divisive in the way he went about that job. A little bit of sport for you. Dogs Collingwood tonight, the first of the new format Wild Card finals. The winner goes through tomorrow. Carlton up against Melbourne. That's it for us, Phil. Have a great weekend.
1: Thank you, David. And more news coming up from the newsrooms in 29 minutes' time.
0: And now, a sports update.
1: Yeah, we have more on the AFL. And there is a reason for that. That is, the person that provides me with the sports every morning is Aussie Frank, who's only ever interested in AFL. Have you noticed? That's all we've had for about a week and a half. We've had the opportunity to have the boxing with Nikita Zhu the other night. Did we get anything on that? Nah. There are so many sports going on in the world, but the only sports update we have provided you from Aussie Frank is AFL. We never had NRL this week, did we? Maybe once. Anyway, tonight we'll see the start of the first ever wild card round in the AFL. The wild card round is a new elimination round introduced for the 2026 season, where the teams finishing 7th through to 10th play sudden death matches to secure the final spots in the top 8 final series. So it's all pretty exciting and it's must win business. The first match will be played tonight, Collingwood taking on the Bulldogs at the MCG, before tomorrow night Carlton take on the Melbourne Demons, also at the G. Next weekend, we see the beginning of the top 8 final series before concluding with two final teams in the grand final on Saturday, September 26, at the MCG. And even on September 27, I can guarantee Aussie Frank will still have some sports updates for us as well. All right, after this, we'll catch up with the paperboy, Jason Morrison.
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3: And I'm Phil O'Neill, sitting in for Tony McManus on 3AW Melbourne and also 5AA Adelaide, 6BR in Perth as well. Tony will be back, I think, next week. It is 24 minutes to 5 on the East Coast, making it 6 minutes past 4 in Adelaide. And currently in Perth, it's 2:35. Well, if I can't talk about anything other than the AFL, because that's all Aussie Frank will give me, at least I can get on the phone to Justine and talk about the boxing. How are you?
4: I'm good. I'm a bit sore.
3: But you're a bit... Why? Did you go training yesterday?
4: Yeah, and my trainer yesterday, I'm Dolly's height. I'm 154. She was 152.
3: Right.
4: And he was six... He's about 6'2". That's a big grasshopper.
3: That happened to me because I do a bit of sparring too, and there's this guy we called the Giant, and
4: he's about
3: 6'5". And you know, you try and do the peekaboo with the Mike Tyson, doesn't make any difference. He's just clipping me everywhere I go.
4: My arms. And I think I told you, Phil, I had a few weeks off, or sort of when my son was overseas, I went at different times. And I said to him yesterday, is there anyone else? He goes, look around, mate. You're doing it with me.
3: There's a couple coming up. Garcia versus Ben. I love, that's his Connor Ben, but I love Ryan Garcia. He's one of my favourites. That's in Vegas on September 12th. And I've been looking forward to this. Tyson Fury against Anthony Joshua, November 20. And even though neither of them are great at this particular age, I'm going to give this to Fury because AJ's got a glass jaw.
4: Yeah, no, the boys were talking about that. But in my other life, I'm an expert of AFL.
3: Oh God, okay. Well, I'll put you back to Aussie Frank then. He'll bore the tears off you. I don't even know what the expression is, but you know what I'm talking about.
4: It's so exciting in Melbourne this weekend because with Carlton, I don't know if you know much about Carlton.
3: Yeah, that's Aussie Frank's team. I know everything about Carlton, even though what they had for breakfast.
4: And I need to be kind because I go for the Eagles, so that's okay. We've had our time. So it's so good with Carlton, but I also love the Western Bulldogs, the Doggies, and they're playing Melbourne. And Melbourne, I'll be nice to the Melbourne supporters, but the Doggies are the best. So it's a great weekend in Melbourne. So
3: okay, getting back to the boxing. No, I hear you, Justine. Hey, Justine, I've got to go to get to Jason Morrison. Thank you so much for your support while we've been filling in, okay?
4: See you.
3: Thank you, Justine. And, of course, everybody's into the AFL, of course. It's a very big weekend. Jason Morrison, a.k.a. J-Mo, ScoMo's mate. Let's get his update in the Paperboy segment.
5: Take me to the April sun in Cuba.
3: How are you, Jay-Z?
6: Hello.
3: Let's talk about Labor's immigration policy, the breaking news, which hasn't happened yet, but it will do, I'm sure, in the next few days.
6: Well, they're warming us up here, really warming us up to a narrative that they are going to fix Australia's immigration.

0: don't for a second think that this charade that went on at the weekend about how, you know, someone from One Nation had buggered up the figures or whatever during an interview, don't think that that was not, you know, a gift for them, because this is, mate, this is extraordinary. In the time that the Albanese government has been in power, depending on what numbers you look at and how you look at it, but, you know, I just want to talk about people coming from overseas to Australia, there's about 1.4 million. Now, I don't ever remember anyone at an election talking about wanting that. I never heard a mandate being talked about in the election for that number. But we got it, and we got it, and we got lied to about it, and we are still being lied to about it, and they will continue to lie to us about it, because I think they know that there's two things playing here. One is their desire to bring people into the country, and the other thing is to be a little bit embarrassed about doing it. And they have to find the happy line, and this is the happy line, to pretend they are fixing a problem, which is just the way Australia's always done it. But the truth is, Australia has not always done it like this. Australia has started to do it like this. And there are 1.4 million people in Australia that are addition to the population, which will continue to add to our population over the years, which, you know, depending on your view, may or may not be a bad thing. But I don't ever remember this being run by the Australian people before it happened.
1: How accurate is this 1.4 million, or has that been plucked out of the sky?
0: Well, it's all about, no, it's about how you calculate it. I mean, there's right. this net overseas migration, which is a number which obviously is so problematic to the government that it's doing everything it can now to avoid that number even being presented. But it's a way that you have been able to calculate net overseas migration, as the number suggests. It's the balance of people coming and going, because there are people who come to Australia for a period of time, work here, and then go back home to where they're from, or there might be seasonal workers or whatever else. These are all things we have coped with in the past. But that net overseas migration number is massive. And, you know, Sydney and Melbourne listeners know it well, because they come to our two cities. And there's a good reason they come to our two cities. It's because there's greatest opportunity there. I'm not sure necessarily they're living great lives in these two cities, because I think a lot of people are arriving here and realising that there's a lot of promise in Australia, but it's a damn expensive place to live. And we're not doing anything to make that any cheaper, because Australia's got a housing shortage at the moment, and we keep bringing people in. I mean, even as we speak today, they will do, you know, in the numbers of many thousands of people will arrive at Australia, and there's really nowhere for them to live. So we're going to keep living this over and over again. So the game that Labor will play, and this is Albanese Labor, not state Labor, will play in the coming days, will be to pretend this is a problem that they've inherited and a problem they're going to fix. And the fix will be to tweak around the edges. That's not a fix. That's a fraud.
1: Okay, well, now let's expound on this forthcoming Labor initiative and policy. Who comes in? What level of skilled workers? What trades? Has any of this been figured out yet, do you think? Or is it just going to be thrown out as a blanket number at this stage?
0: Well, we have to stop lying about what our programs are. So we have a skilled migration program. Now, that sounds positive, doesn't it? A skilled migration program.
1: Yeah.
0: Australia has a skills shortage. The trouble is we commit a fraud to the Australian people, and indeed to people with skills, by pretending that every one of those people who arrive under the skilled umbrella have skills. No, we bring their family out under those numbers. Now, I'm not suggesting for a second that if you're bringing someone who's got, I don't know, an electrician skill into the country, that you're saying you can come but leave your family back in India, or leave your family back in Pakistan, or leave your family from Malaysia, or whatever it happens to be. I'm not suggesting that's the outcome, but let's not trick that if we've brought dad over with mum and three kids, that's five skilled migrants. That's one skilled migrant. And we unfortunately play a con on the Australian public by pretending that that's our system. And that is fraudulent. Now, if you're going to have a skilled migration program, let's look for skills Australia desperately need and desperately find those skills. And then the other people who come with the skilled migrants, put those people in another category so we can be honest about the reporting of the numbers. But I would say, well, I know the government doesn't itself know what its current migration

0: inflation rate is, because every time it estimates it, it gets it wrong. And so if it doesn't know, what hope does the public have? Mm. And, you know, and you might think I'm fixated on all this. Well, I mean, you could think that, but I happen to think that we should be the ones in control of where our country is going, and the people who come to our country, and the sort of life they will have when they're here, and the impact of those people arriving here, what it will do to, you know, for example, my children, or your children, or whoever's children. They are all things that should be considered. That's not at the moment, and yeah. That's not how this is being run. And I'll put it really simply, because you can do a lot of words in this, but I'll put it really simply. Is Australia's migration program being run for the best outcome for the Australian people? And that is something that I can't answer, but I think you can think about, and people should think about.
1: Or could it be good for the Labor electorate would be the other thing that people would suggest as well.
0: Well, yeah, you've got to hope it's good for something.
1: Yeah.
0: Though we keep being told it's good for the economy, and there's probably some truth in all of that too, but, you know, it becomes false economy, because if you're bringing people into a problem and creating a bigger problem, then it's a temporary sugar hit. But, yeah, I tell you where it's not a sugar hit is votes.
1: Yeah,
0: that's pretty tragic, but that's a consideration.
1: But there's got to be a lot of clarifications as well. For example, the Australian Family Program. What kind of family? How big is the family? And also words like immediate family. This has to be, I guess, fine-tuned.
0: Well, yeah, look, will they socially fit in? Will they make Australia the country we want it to be? And do they want to be a part of the broader nation? Or do they arrive here with intention of wanting to change the place? I mean, these are all, I think, fair enough questions to have. But my God, you raise things like this, you straight away get put over in a little box, a category that means you're someone that should be talked upon dubiously. And
1: yeah, yeah.
0: You know, I don't think that the current government has the soul to be able to talk about things like this. I don't think the Liberal Party has, and we know One Nation talks about it all the time. So we've got a problem, haven't we, where the two major political parties are basically losing ground on a matter that they really should be very focused on, because it is a high order issue with a lot of people. After the cost of living, it becomes one of the major issues that Australians are thinking about.
1: You want to think that the Labor government would then say exactly what the criteria is. If they came out and said that, I think people would go, okay, that seems fair enough.
0: This Prime Minister won't, because he doesn't believe it.
1: Yeah.
0: And how do I know it? Well, because I've known well enough of him for 30 years to know that he doesn't believe in it.
1: Well, therein lies the rub.
0: He doesn't believe in the values that probably a lot of people who are tuned to this conversation right now subscribe to. He thinks some of these things are repugnant. And while, well, I mean, I don't know how they fool us to get elected, but they do.
1: This is me thinking aloud here, but One Nation is doing well, but Albanese is still the preferred Prime Minister. People agreeing with what One Nation's policies are, but they may not necessarily be the right party to govern the country. What do you think?
0: Well,
1: and that's a generalisation, I know.
0: No, I agree. I see those figures too. I see exactly those numbers. And I look at it and say to myself, if you listen to a station like this, you know, 2GB, 3AW, 4BC, 5AA, 6PR, you listen to a station like this, you give a damn about the country. You care about its issues. You want to hear debate about it. There are a lot of people that don't give a rat's about these issues and aren't interested in it and are more interested in the Kardashians and are more interested in,
1: we've talked about that a lot.
0: More interested. And that, you know, and there's nothing wrong with that. You can do what you like. But what I'm saying is that you go and ask people, you know, and you would take a random sample on the street of 500 people and ask them in a survey, who's the preferred Prime Minister? It's a name recognition game.
1: Well, of course, like anything. Of course, it's like a product. Yeah. You know, you want to go and buy biscuits, you'll buy biscuits that you know, and you'll go with a Tim Tam because they changed the packaging, but it's still the same product. No, I want the old packaging because that's the way we are. It's human nature.
0: Labor gets that better than anybody because they understand the brand marketing.
1: Yeah, it's marketing. Like Donald Trump, make America great again. Brilliant marketing. I'll leave you with this. I'm going to speak to the bloke from Smokey later on in the next couple of weeks. And I will dedicate Living Next Door to Alice for you, because I know that'll be definitely on your playlist.
0: Yes, it probably has been a few times. What a great band.
1: So I can get you tickets.
0: I would. I'd love to go.
1: Well, there you go. Jason Morrison, the Paperboy.
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1: 7 minutes to five on the East Coast, making it 4:23 in Adelaide and 7 minutes to three in Perth. On the text, further to our chat that we had with Jason Morrison there, Ash says that Australians are sick and tired of the two major parties, Liberal and Labor, blaming each other for the country's problems when they're in power, especially the Labor Party, who never take responsibility for any mistakes. And that's why a lot of people are turning to One Nation, because we want a fresh start. That was Ash that sent that in. And Grant, who's in Cabramatta, says that migration is the easiest way for the government to find income, rather than to use any intelligent means they may have to gain income in any other ways. That was from Grant. Nick says, Phil, skilled migrants aren't skilled migrants, and the electrician might come here from overseas. Doesn't mean he's trained to be an electrician in Australia. He doesn't meet the standards. Good point, Nick. Hadn't thought about that. Nick says, my brother-in-law had to do a bridging course. Most trades will have you do a bridging course before they're accepted here. That's something we're not thinking about when we bring in skilled migrants. Scott says, hey, we made it to the weekend. Scott from Wente, good to hear from you, mate. Doesn't look like much rain. You might be able to get up on the roof. Also, another text from Michael, just further to what Jason Morrison was saying. He says, exactly what John Howard said, we will decide. And Bev sent me a text saying, Phil, I'm enjoying listening to you. Your voice and manner is pleasant. Well, it does its best. Thank you, Bev. Appreciate that. This one that came in from Martin. I can't believe this. Donald Trump just signed an executive order to rename Lake Ontario as Lake America. Yeah, we were talking about about that a little bit earlier on. It's not hard to do, Martin, because I actually did it here in the studio. And all you really need is a pen and whatever you want to rename, just cross it out, and then you can rename it. So, and I've got, let me give you an actual living example here of how it's done. I've got in front of me here the front page of the Sydney Morning Herald. And by taking this pen and rubbing out its name, I've now renamed the Sydney Morning Herald America. That's quite easy to do, Jason. And it's a game the whole family can play as well. Couple more texts that came in. Got your one there, Annette, and also Marty at Werribee. Nice to hear from you. Thank you very much. He also enjoys David Armstrong's news updates. Has a fantastic voice, doesn't he? And one more that came in here. The guy that said, for every skilled migrant coming to Australia and bringing another five family members, this is, of course, rhetoric. Okay, let's get to your news update and then something for the weekend. We've got everything covered from your finance, see how much money we've got in our pockets through to where we're going to spend it. We've got Shane with the movies, Steve with the fishing report, Spiro with the sports update, and the all-important weekend weather coming up.
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20: Good morning, I'm Dusty Fitzpatrick. Almost 400 people have now been confirmed dead following the devastating flash flooding in Nepal. 35 Australians are among the 540 foreign nationals missing since a torrent of muddy water and rock washed buildings away. Foreign Minister Penny Wong says the Department of Foreign Affairs is urgently seeking updates on citizens in the region. The Prime Minister has guaranteed Australia's refugee intake won't go backwards, contradicting plans confirmed by one of his own ministers. Home Affairs Minister Tony Burke's office had stated Labor plans to reduce the humanitarian intake next financial year by around a third, but Anthony Albanese's now told the ABC the quota of 20,000 refugees a year remains the government's policy. The government is being urged to extend the general PBS co-payment freeze for another 4 years. Concession holders have their script costs capped until 2030. Prices for other people will rise with indexation next year. Pharmacy Guild President Mario Barone says keeping the cap at $25 has benefits.
21: So by making this change, the government can reduce or help support the inflation, help cost of living pressures that we all know Australians are struggling with each and every day, and enable people to be able to afford the medications and take the medications each day.
20: Two men in Western Australia have faced court, charged over a major global cyber attack. Jamie Smith has more.
22: Cyber criminal group Team PCP allegedly distributed malicious code to over 1,000 organisations through routine updates to development software. It allegedly granted access to user credentials, which the syndicate used to hold the companies to ransom. Investigations by federal and WA police, as well as the FBI, led to a 21-year-old man from Perth's Western suburbs being arrested, along with a 23-year-old from Mandurah. The FBI believes the younger man is the group's leader. Jamie Smith, Perth.
20: A man's been charged after drugs and firearms were seized on the New South Wales Central Coast. Officers raided a unit at Copacabana, say they found methamphetamine, cannabis and a replica pistol. Unions are welcoming a Fair Work ruling to increase vehicle allowance payments for disability care workers. ASU spokesperson Angus McFarlane says many are struggling.
23: Tend to be lower paid women workers in those industries where there aren't already other subsidies or supports from their employers, and where they often have to use their own vehicle, not company vehicles or company petrol cards.
20: And Bendigo Bank has restored access to its app and online banking after a network disruption. It says customers may experience some delays as teams work to fully restore services. Checking the markets, the Dow Jones up 67 points, the Nasdaq up 319. One Aussie dollar buying 71 US cents.
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20: The Storm have beaten Brisbane 46-20 in their round 27 NRL game at Suncorp. Melbourne's Jerome Hughes has told Nine the win was a good way to start ending their season.
24: Obviously it's been quite a tough season for us and a disappointing one, but I think just to come up here and get a good win against, you know, a really good side, and I think just playing the way we wanted to play, I think that's a bonus. We probably haven't been able to do that much this year, so it was good to see us do that.
20: Carlton coach Josh Fraser is hopeful Will Haywood and Nick Haynes will be available for the Blues' wildcard clash with Melbourne on Saturday night. They have ankle injuries from round 23 against the Bulldogs, and the Matildas have confirmed a two-game series against Colombia. The first will be played in Canberra in November. That is the very latest news and sport.
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8: Bit of cloud about today, but mostly fine. Starting at 15 degrees for Rockhampton for a top of 28. Yeppoon, 17 to 24 today. Gladstone, 14 to 26. And Billawilla, 7 to 28 degrees.
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0: on 2GB, 3AW, 4BC, 6PR and network stations. 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
1: A few texts coming through. Don't have a name on this one, but Phil, the migration stuff is just appalling and really destroying our country is one that came through. Richard said, Comrade Albanese's always been a communist, putting Australia's last. And this one that came in as well on the text from Anthony says, Phil, I wish you were on during the daytime. So does my wife. Not the cat that wants to kill me, though, that's really enjoying sleeping where I sleep. But anyway, I really believe one way to solve the housing crisis is quite simple. Allow designated areas around Sydney, for example, for tiny home villages. And also, I don't know if I mentioned your text before, but thank you very much, Viv, for sending that one through as well. Let's get to something for the weekend. Firstly, starting off with how much money we're actually going to have in our hip pocket with Shane Oliver, Chief Economist from the AMP. Morning, mate. So how has the week ended then?
2: Well, it's been a bit of a roller coaster week. We started off on a strong note. The Aussie share market across Monday and Tuesday was up about 1.2%, so doing pretty well. But then we get to Wednesday, and even though US shares were about, so no big negatives coming in there, but the Aussie share market got really hit by some higher than expected inflation numbers. So as many would well know, the inflation numbers for July, CPI rose 1%. Annual inflation did slow slightly from 3.8% to 3.5%. But the underlying measure of inflation, what the Reserve Bank calls the trim mean, it came in much expected at 0.5% just in 1 month and up 3.6% over the year. So it's still way above the Reserve Bank's target. Lots of components in there showing excessive inflation, cost to build a new dwelling up 5.7%, rents up 3.6%, medical costs up 4.9%, insurance up more than 4%, childcare up a whopping 7.3%. So lots of items showing excessive inflation. And that, of course, led many to conclude, well, looks like the Reserve Bank's not going to be on hold on interest rates. They're likely to raise rates. We actually had been expecting there would be another hike to come this year before they would declare that they've done enough. But that's now pretty much the consensus view. The money market has gone from something like an 11% chance of a hike in September to now a 49% chance of a hike at their September meeting. And that, of course, has pushed the Aussie share market down in a row and has been a big factor weighing on the local share market, because higher interest rates, of course, are not good for company profits, not good for the economy. And then, of course, yesterday, we got some figures showing that consumers are still spending, which, despite low levels of consumer confidence, three rate hikes, probably adds to the case for the Reserve Bank to raise rates, because they might think, well, yeah, we haven't done enough yet. People are still spending too much. That's going to contribute to inflation. So it looks like that's been the big factor this week. Ongoing concern about inflation in Australia and increasing expectations that the Reserve will raise rates sometime in the next few months. We have been sort of angling towards November, but there's now a good chance that they will, unfortunately, for those with a mortgage, move for a rate hike in September.
1: Okay. Shane Oliver, Chief Economist from the AMP. And then now that we know we've got a bit of money in our pocket, let's see if we can spend it at the movies. Shane Adam Bassett, let's talk about Ridley Scott. He's got a new movie called The Dog Stars. Any good?
3: I saw it a few days ago and I love Ridley Scott movies, even some of the recent ones. You know what? It's half a good movie. It has a great cast, including two Aussies. You've got Guy Pearce and Jacob Elordi, as well as Margaret Qualley, with Alison Janney, Josh Brolin. But it's an apocalyptic sort of adventure journey story that's swept the earth, and there's survivors, and they got to get to A to B, and there's some sort of obstacles in between. So find that dystopian side of it, and the first hour is so good. It's captivating. There's a really big world-building scenario, but then the second half, I've got to say, Phil, it just went flat. It all deflated on me, so it's half a good movie.
1: A bit like that movie Mickey 17. I enjoyed the first half, and then the second half, I just sat there thinking, what the hell happened?
3: Yeah, that's true, actually. Well, in this case, Dogstar's got some really good ideas, good acting, and like I said, it sort of shows you a different side of this dystopian world. Ridley Scott knows what he's doing. But there was such a big build-up in that first bit that it just let me down in the second bit. Oh, well. Overall, it was still pretty good.
4: Okay, half a film. I'm going to watch half of it at half price. Let's move on to Insidious, Out of the Further. Is this part of the franchise of Insidious?
3: It is. It's part six. So this is the sixth. I know, right? But you know why? Hard to know, believe that, is because they've been spread out. The movies haven't been back-to-back. And this one takes a different viewpoint from what we've seen before. It's normal. It's still like the Insidious universe with like characters that you've seen before. But it's almost like A Nightmare on Elm Street in some ways. It's pretty much similar to dreams coming to life and people in dreams. So it's got paranormal jump scares. It's not gory at all. Also a little bit like Backrooms was pretty popular this year. So I recommend it. I was against all odds because, you know, a six movie in a franchise really doesn't always work, but this one did.
4: Okay, let's talk about a classic, The Retro, which was released 40 years ago. Let's go and revisit Stand By Me. River Phoenix was in this, wasn't he?
3: He was, and that's one of the reasons I loved it as a kid. But August 1986. By me was released. It was from a Stephen King short story called The Body. And other than River Phoenix, you had people in it like Kiefer Sutherland and who else? Corey Feldman.
4: That's right.
3: Yeah, it's worth revisiting. It's 2 years old this week. And it's, you know, even the soundtrack. I remember the soundtrack becoming like a national top 10 hit again, the Benny King classic song.
1: That's right. Okay, well, let's move away then from the movies. If you want to go fishing, well, you can do that with Steve from Ozfish. Let's have a look and see what we've got. Should we start in Brisbane?
5: Oh, Brizzy's looking fantastic for the weekend offshore. Snapper and pearl perch are back on the target species, so I suggest a lot of boats will be out there getting those. Just be a bit careful on the bars. But if you're going out to catch yourself a feed, some really big snapper getting about in the shallow waters all the way out to 70 metres.
4: What about in Sydney? There's been a bit of rain around. Has that affected things?
5: It hasn't actually. It's been pretty good. It has helped some of the fish in the bays and the rivers. So there's plenty of brim about. There's plenty of flathead about. And the blackfish are actually going really, really well. So get your floats out, find yourself some weed and get stuck into some really good black fishing.
4: Let's go to Melbourne. What are we looking at?
5: Melbourne's going to have a great weekend. Footy finals are on and Western Port is the place to be if you want to catch yourself some big snapper. So they're catching them on fresh squid up to about 90 centimetres. So some really, really big snapper. Port Phillip Bay next door, a little bit smaller than the snapper, but plenty of them about.
4: And moving to Adelaide.
5: Adelaide, like Melbourne, has some great weather after a bit of hard weather the last few weeks. Locally, the Onkaparinga has been fishing really, really well for brim on baits with bloodworms. So keep everything light, 4 to 6 pound line, small sinker. Get out there and catch yourself some massive brim. They've been up to 40 centimetres, sorry. So they've been some really good fish.
4: And in Perth.
5: It's a beautiful weekend in Perth. And they do this thing over there called drone fishing. So they get a drone and take their baits right offshore. And they've been getting some really, really big snapper doing this. A lot of effort to go do, but snapper up to 80 centimetres, 85 centimetres has been making it well worth the effort.
4: Sounds a bit like cheating to me. What about on the Ozfish website? What can people find?
5: We've put up our report for the Sustainable Product of the Year that we awarded after last weekend, and that went to the Mustard Sustainable Hook Project. So you can read all about that. And if you want to get involved, click over to the events page on ozfish.org.au and you'll be able to read about them all.
1: You got it. On you, Steve. Thank you very much, Steve from Ozfish. Now, I've got a big weekend of sport coming up. Over to you, Spiro.
6: Thank you, Phil. We're into the final two rounds of the National Rugby League. Round 26 kicked off last night, but we've got two games this evening. First up from 6 p.m, the Seagulls take on the Dragons at Four Pines Park in Brookvale. Really looking forward to the next clash at 8 o'clock at Combank Stadium in Parramatta between the Penrith Panthers and the Canterbury Bankstown Bulldogs. Now, the Panthers are doing all they can to finish as the minor premiers. They've dropped back on the ladder to second place over the past couple of weeks after sitting in first for the most part of the year. The Bulldogs, on the other hand, must win this game to stay in the hunt and keep that very, very slim chance of finishing in the top eight alive. So a big game tonight in the NRL, that one live with the continuous call team. We've got three games tomorrow. First up from 3 o'clock, the Titans and the Rabbitohs at Seabus Super Stadium on the Gold Coast. And the highlight for me will be seeing Jai Arrow lead the Rabbitohs out. He was diagnosed with MND earlier this year, forced into an early retirement, but he's going to basically run onto the field for the next two games to make sure he notches up 100 games for South Sydney, which is a great thing. He's going to be subbed off in the first few seconds of the match, but just to see him lead the team out and achieve that milestone will be a great thing. Then we get an early taste of finals football at 5:30 on Saturday when the Roosters host the Dolphins at Allianz Stadium. The Roosters are another team that have been sort of moving quite a bit on that ladder. They're now back to third. So they want to finish as a minor premiers as well, while the Dolphins need to finish in the top four. They're in fourth at the moment, but they need every win they can get to secure that spot on the ladder. At 7:35, we head to Queensland Country Bank Stadium in Townsville for a showdown between the Cowboys and the West Tigers. And then on Sunday, two games. We have the Warriors up against the Knights from 2 p.m. at Go Media Stadium in Auckland. Both these teams playing finals football, so an early taste of what to expect in the next few weeks. And then to round out the weekend of action, we head to CommBank Stadium in Parramatta for the matchup between the Eels and the Sharks from 4:05. We've got this weekend as well, Phil, the very first instalment of the AFL Wildcard Finals, where for the first time in the competition's history, the teams that finish in the top 10 will play in the finals instead of the usual top eight. So tonight, we've got the 8th place Western Bulldogs taking on the 9th place Collingwood Magpies at the MCG from 7:40. And then tomorrow night from 7:35 at the MCG, the 7th place Melbourne Demons up against the 10th place Carlton Blues. Good luck to the Wallabies this weekend as well. They're in action on Sunday morning at 5 a.m. Australia taking on Argentina. And looking ahead to next week as well, the US Open begins on Monday. The tennis, the 4th and final Grand Slam of the year. No Jannik Sinner, he's been ruled out due to injury, but they do welcome back Carlos Alcaraz, who's missed the last couple of Grand Slams due to injury. So a lot happening on the sporting front this weekend, Phil.
1: No kidding. Good on you, Spiro. Thanks for that. 18 minutes past 5 on the East Coast, 12 minutes to 5 in Adelaide, and 18 minutes past 3 in Perth. After this, the all-important weekend weather.
0: Wheels are everywhere, on the streets, in songs. There's those annoying ones on shopping trolleys. And there's the one we spin each morning on 4RO, thanks to Harvey Norman Electrical and Computers. Where would we be without the wheel? And what would we do without the 4RO Wonder Wheel? Thanks to Harvey Norman Electrical and Computers on the talk of Central Queensland. 990 4RO. 2026 is the year to upgrade to your ultimate fishing weapon. 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
2: Getting ready for Sydney's best breakfast coming up with Ben Fordham on 2GB. Although he didn't bring his dog in this morning, Roger. So Ben thinks I'm going to say good morning to him, but it's mostly the dog. So he doesn't get a hello this morning. Mark Levy out for the news at 9:4 BC. Jason Matthews on the way for breakfast. Gary Hardgrave following after the news at 9 and on 3AW. Ross Stevenson and Russell Howcroft with Tom Elliott after 9 on 5AA. It's the early breakfast coming up with Ned McHenry and also Sam Dadow. And on 6PR, you got the best of breakfast coming up. Here's your fuel around the country. ULP 91s in the capitals. Sydney $2.03, $2.10 in Melbourne. Brisbane $2.02, $2.08 in Perth. Adelaide $2.03, Canberra $2.09. And the national average for diesel is $2.38. Let's get the weather update for what's going on the weekend with Steph from the Bureau of Meteorology. And let's start in Brisbane. Steph?
3: In Brisbane today, we're going to see a partly cloudy day and top temperatures of 25 degrees. And that will continue all the way through the weekend with a top of 24 degrees. Slight chance of a shower on Sunday in some southeasterly stream flow, just bringing a couple of showers onshore, mainly near the coast. And in Sydney, we'll have a sunny day today, a top of 20 degrees, and a mostly sunny weekend as well, with reaching 19 and 21 degrees.
2: Oh, that sounds good. What about Melbourne?
3: It will be a shower or two today, just because we have some southerly winds coming through, bringing some showers over the city, looking at about 1 millimetre. And then partly cloudy for the rest of the weekend, a little bit cooler, just reaching a top of 15 degrees.
2: Moving to Adelaide.
3: In Adelaide, a sunny day and a top of 21 degrees, and also mostly sunny all through the weekend. Another top of 21 on Saturday and on 18, a little bit cooler, and some cloud clearing in the morning, just for a bit of morning fog.
2: And let's get to Perth for today and the weekend. What have we got?
3: Today it's going to be mostly sunny in Perth. Most of the weather has gone away to the east, looking at a top of 21 degrees, 22 on Saturday and reaching 25 on Sunday. So some warm temperatures to round off the weekend.
2: Thank you, Steph. Looks good all around. It doesn't matter if it was raining or across the weekend. I think we'd still be looking good because it's the weekend. Hey, Mick, thanks for the text. And Adrian, Ash as well, and Terry, Maggie, and my mate Keith the truckie. Mate, have a good weekend out there on the roads. Stay safe.
0: And now on Wake Up Australia, a finance update.
2: Australian share market tumbled the most in 3 months as traders and economists ramped up bets on a fourth interest rate rise by the Reserve Bank of Australia this year following a hot inflation report. So the ASX 200 index dropped 1% or 89.60 points to 9038.20. Currently, $1 Australian buying 72 US cents and 53 British pence.
1: It's getting close. You can smell it in the air.
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1: And that other smell lingering? 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
2: Well, that was a show, in case you missed it. 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Sorry about that. I can't change it. It's all there is I can do with it. Once you get there, you can find the podcast for the show overnight. And we had Antenny from The Castle as our guest this morning in our segment, Peeping Tom. And also we spoke to Phil Oakey from the Human League about the upcoming Human League tour. You'll be able to hear that. And also we talked about the song, Don't You Want Me. Have a fantastic weekend. Not sure if Tony McManus is back next week. I guess we'll find out next week, but in the meantime, have a great weekend, stay safe, and I'll talk to you next week.
4: 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It's the 4RO Perry's IGA Secret Sound. 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The 4RO Perry's IGA Secret Sound. Thanks to Perry's IGA, Dean Street, Wandle and Yeppoon. 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
0: Good morning, I'm James Royce. The desperate search for survivors continues in Nepal, where the death toll from the flash flooding disaster has climbed past 390 overnight. Another 1,500 people remain unaccounted for. Assistant Foreign Minister Matt Thistlethwaite is told 7:30. This includes at least 35 Australians.
3: Those numbers are based on our consultations with the Nepalese Tourist Board and with DFAT officials on the ground. They were in the region. We don't know exactly where.
0: And if you have concerns about a loved one, the DFAT number is 1300 555 135. To other news, and a growing split is emerging between the states over migration, with Victoria and South Australia arguing that international students are vital for jobs and growth. However, the New South Wales Premier says that record migration is putting a major strain on housing. The Northern Territory is the latest Australian jurisdiction to pass a bill to legalise voluntary assisted dying. The laws carry significant restrictions, though. Recipients require an end-of-life prognosis of no more than 12 months. One Nation will unveil its New South Wales leader today. It's the state's former Trade and Investment Commissioner, Mike Newman. He will run for Cessnock in the Hunter region. And FedEx workers are on strike across the country this morning. They're protesting a lack of protections against AI and automation. The Transport Workers Union claims its members' jobs are no longer secure.
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0: We'll start with AFL, where it'll be season over for the loser of tonight's inaugural wildcard clash between the Bulldogs and Pies. The Bulldogs welcome back Tim English from a knee injury, while Pat Lipinski and Isaac Quaynor return for Collingwood. Meantime, Melbourne has brought back Jack Viney, Jake Melksham and Xavier Taylor for tomorrow night's do-or-die clash with Carlton. Jake Lever will miss with his sore toe, while the Blues will be without their forward Will Haywood. Over to NRL, and Broncos coach Michael Maguire insists he's the right man for the job after last night's 46 points to 20 loss to the Melbourne Storm in Brisbane. However, Madge admits his side has underperformed throughout the season.
22: I know what this group's capable of, as we've shown at times throughout the year, but as I said, we need to be smarter and better at times within games.
0: Meantime, the Storm is sweating on the match review findings after Moses Leo was sin-binned for a high hit on Brisbane's Tyron Wishart. And round 26 continues tonight with the Dragons and Manly before the Bulldogs take on Penrith.
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23: Partly cloudy today. There is a chance of fog about early across central Queensland, with light winds and getting to a top of 28 degrees for Rockhampton. Yeppoon going for 23 today, cloud clearing. Mostly sunny in Gladstone, 26, and Billawilla partly cloudy and 28 degrees. And then for your weekend, it's going to look very similar to today, with no real chance of any kind of shower activity for the next few days. Partly cloudy though, and tops in the mid to late 20s. Currently, it's 8 degrees in Billawilla, Gladstone is 17, Yeppoon is 17, and Rocky is 17 degrees.
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23: Good morning. Welcome here to the Boodles Big Breakfast on this final day of the working week. And we're going to go into the last weekend of winter. And it's great to have your company. My name is Luke Cross. 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Or if you want to do it the old-fashioned way, you can just pick up the phone and call me on 4922 7990. If you have something you'd feel like sharing today, I'm certainly here all morning. I'd love to hear from you. We're going to be having a chat with Michelle Landry, member for Capricornia, later this morning. Also, we got our resident weatherman, Mike Griffin, joining us later on. Pacey's Poem is back. We'll talk fishing after 6 o'clock, the Wonder Wheel, the Secret Sound, Clash of the Gods. Hoping to catch up. It has tentatively been locked in, but not confirmed for after 8 o'clock to catch up with local Hollywood actor Alex Russell. He's here for Capricorn, so we'll hopefully we can catch up with him after eight. And I would like to play some music now, so let's get into that. And I'd love to hear from you this morning on 4922 7990. It's the Police.

0: Morning Breakfast on 994 RO. Good morning, it's Luke Cross here, bright and early on this Friday morning. And yesterday I had a chat with the mayor, the Rockhampton mayor, to talk about a lot of things, including how building approvals were up.
1: Look, yes, Luke, great to see strong confidence in Rockhampton Regional Council, and our residential building approvals are reaching their highest level we've seen in over 12 years on the back of a 62% increase from last year. So that's telling us people are choosing to live, build and invest in Rocky, and that's what we've been striving to achieve, and that growth doesn't come by accident. It requires good planning and strong partnerships with other levels of government, but also having an efficient assessment process. And I tip my hat to the team in the planning department, led by Councillor Grant Mathers, whose portfolio is planning and regulatory services, that we make sure that the staff with the expertise there to review and consider all those development applications and streamline those as fast as we can to get them through the door. So, we want to make sure that those applications aren't delayed, and the people have the skills that they require to lodge those applications, because a lot of that hard work is done in the first part of the lodgement, and we want to make sure people understand if they haven't done that before, that they know what they're doing, because then that eliminates a lot of the delays and frustration when we get to that. So it's clear that housing during a housing crisis, council is doing a number of issues to tackle that, and that's across the board from everything that we work with other level of government to seek funding to help with the trunk infrastructure, but work with other agencies to support communities during this time. So we're seeing the green shoots about what's happening in that space. We've still got a long way to go, but there's a definite turnaround, and that's great to see.
0: That is Rockhampton Mayor Tony Williams, talking to him yesterday morning. It's Luke here with you on the Biddles Big Breakfast on 994 RO.
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0: Boodle's Big Breakfast on 994 Row. If you think history is boring, think again. Well, firstly, I don't think history is boring. I mean, who's saying that? Jeez, are you not paying attention? Anyway, there's a reason why I'm saying it. You're Dead to Me is the BBC podcast that mixes historians and comedians to uncover the weirdest and wildest stories from the past, from swashbuckling pirates to ancient power couples. No topic is off limits. Listen to You're Dead to Me now on the free iHeart app. Speaking of pirates, my favourite pirate joke. Is this a bad start to the morning? It probably is, but we're going to plow ahead and go with it. My favourite pirate joke is, what's a pirate's favourite letter? Okay, now I know I can't hear you, but I'm going to have a guess and think you said R. And I said, no, they are mighty fond of R, but truly their heart lies in the sea. There you go. Use this next and then we'll take a look at what's making headlines this morning here on 994 RO.
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7: Good morning, Joseph Price with your local news. A violent crime spree spanning from Wide Bay to the Sunshine Coast and involving stolen guns, carjackings and shots fired at police has ended with two arrests. Police say two men, including a 44-year-old from West Gladstone, are accused of stealing multiple firearms from a children's home on Wednesday before fleeing in a stolen car. The pair's accused of stealing another vehicle and ramming police before the 44-year-old was arrested. The younger man continued to flee and even shot at officers before he was also arrested in Noosa. The pair have been charged with multiple offences and are due in court today. A public appeal for information to help find a woman missing from Rockhampton for 2 weeks. There are concerns for Tamika Timms' welfare. The 26-year-old Frenchville woman hasn't been seen since August 15th. Tamika or anyone with information about her whereabouts is urged to come forward immediately. Concerning suicide figures have revealed a mental health crisis impacting rural towns, including one in central Queensland. Despite having a population of less than 6,000 people, Billawheeler has a suicide rate nearly 3 times higher than the national average. Locals blame a lack of services, non-existent funding and isolation. Member for Flynn, Colin Boyce, says something needs to change.
8: That's one of the reasons that we've been having these discussions around central Queensland in respect to men's mental health. Suicide is the biggest killer of men under 40 in Australia.
7: If you or someone you know needs help, you can call Lifeline on 13 11 14. And St Brendan's College have claimed a huge win over Kirwan State High in the state schoolboys semi-finals. The Appoon Rugby League Nursery will progress to the grand final against Brisbane side Wavell State High next Wednesday after beating Kirwan 30-14 yesterday. St Brendan's also dominated in their schoolboys challenge regional final, winning 24-6 over Kirwan.
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9: Morning, I'm Brooke Seychelle. The death toll from the devastating flash floods that have torn through Nepal has climbed past 390, with more than 1,500 people now unaccounted for. That includes 35 Australians. However, Assistant Foreign Affairs Minister Matt Thistlethwaite has told 7:30 that number may be higher.
10: That could be the case. That's why we know of at least 35. As I said, we're working with the Nepalese authorities.
9: Meanwhile, the Red Cross has launched a $43 million emergency appeal to assist in the emergency response and recovery following the devastating flash floods. And Australia's Nepalese community has turned out in droves to show their support for those killed and still missing from the floods. Vigils and prayer services have been held at Rockdale in Sydney and at Diggers Rest in Melbourne's northwest. Keshav Kadel organised the Melbourne gathering and has told Nine there's a feeling of grief.
11: There is overwhelming sadness in Nepalese community and also the whole society. I think the way news has been coming through, and then everybody is shocked.
9: Also making headlines today, a growing split is emerging between the states over migration, with Victoria and South Australia arguing that international students are vital for jobs and growth. However, the New South Wales Premier says record migration has put a major strain on housing. And another day of headaches for ferry commuters in Brisbane as a pay dispute with the Maritime Union continues. There'll be no services all day today.
1: 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Sport now.
9: The Bulldogs are rolling the dice with Tim English in tonight's blockbuster AFL wildcard final against Collingwood at the MCG. The star ruckman was originally ruled out for the rest of the season after he injured his knee 3 weeks ago, but has made a remarkable recovery to be named in the Doggies team. Coach Luke Beveridge admits he will have limited game time.
12: Well, he's had a little bit of time off, so you'd have to say it'll be a fraction compromise. We'll work through his game time with him. You know, hopefully he can play at least, you know, 70% of the game.
9: That's the latest in news and sport.
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0: Overnight, the coolest place in Central Queensland was, of course, Billawheeler, which got down to 6 degrees. Outside of that, what else we have? St Lawrence got to 11. Williamson, which is like near the Byfield, I think, or Shoalhaven area, is got down to 10 degrees. And outside of that, we got Rocky 16, Gladstone dropped to 16, and Yeppoon dropped to 17. Today, we could see some fog about early. Is it foggy where you are? It's looking okay out the window here in the Rocky CBD, but there is a chance of some fog about with light winds. Getting to a top of 28 degrees in Rockhampton. For Yeppoon, 23, Gladstone, 26, and Billawheeler expecting a top of 28 today. Next few days as we get into the weekend, partly cloudy tomorrow, 27 for Rocky, 23 for, you know what, temperatures are exactly the same. So whatever I said about today, expect that for tomorrow. And I think yes, also for Sunday. No rain on the horizon. There might be maybe a scattered shower on Monday, but less than a mil. But outside of that, for the next 7 days, we're expecting mostly sunny days, a little bit of cloud about with temperatures in the mid to late 20s. Currently, it is 6 in Billawilla. Gladstone is 17. Yeppoon is 17. And Rocky right now is 17.
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0: Good morning, good morning, good morning. How you doing? This is Luke Cross here for the Boodles Big Breakfast. You can always get in contact with me if you so desire, luke.cross@4ro.com.au, or send me a message, or you can give me a call on 4922 7990 today. Michelle Landry will be joining me later on. We normally catch up with her on a Friday. Also, there's the grand final tomorrow. There's lots happening. We're going to talk about that as well. Hoping to get Alex Russell. Now, Alex Russell's a Rocky boy who has been in, like, TV shows in the US. He's a Hollywood, you know, been to Hollywood and things like that. He's at Capricorn tomorrow, so we're hoping to catch up with him. It was tentatively booked for after 8 o'clock, but things haven't been confirmed yet, but hopefully that can be done soon. We got Mike Griffin, Pacey's Poem, and we'll talk fishing with Pilly coming up before 7 o'clock. And, of course, all the other stuff like the Clash of the Chords, the Secret Sound, the Wonder Wheel. But I'd love to know what you're thinking as well, so feel free to get in contact. Up next, we're going to take a look at some local headlines in the papers.

0: It's Luke here on 994 RO. Hope you're well. And let's take a look at some news headlines this morning. Before we get into it, I know this has been covered elsewhere, but the flood and landslide in Nepal, it's just horrible. It really is. Like, it's genuinely devastating. Hundreds of people dead. I think last count there was 35 Aussies missing, and fingers crossed, really. But yeah, it's really, really awful. And you know what's even worse is that already I'm seeing so many like fake videos of this, like fake AI videos of the flood. People are saying this is from whatever and it actually isn't. And I just think that is so distasteful, so awful. As a society, that's where we are now, that just for the clicks and views, people make up stuff. Basically, don't believe it unless you see it from, like, official sources. And you know what? Even they can be fooled sometimes. But anyway, let's talk about things that are in the news today that maybe haven't had attention yet. Changes by the dozen as Supreme Leader laws pass is a headline in the Courier-Mail. New laws to supercharge critical minerals projects have been pushed through the Parliament with last-minute changes designed to placate anxious property rights groups and farmers. Weeks of campaigning by landowners against the proposal, which Labor Premier Labor dubbed Deputy Premier Jarrod Bleije's Supreme Leader laws, resulted in the government strengthening protections for landowners. The proposed laws included new powers for development of projects deemed significant to the state, such as in critical minerals. Property rights groups argue the proposal would make it easier for multinational mining companies to acquire land. The Deputy Premier introduced 12 last-minute changes to better protect landowners and also banned data centres from being declared state significant projects, saying Queensland does not have to choose between resources and agriculture. We need both, and this legislation reflects our commitment to getting that balance right. Sometimes this stuff just hurts my brain. So the argument against things like renewables, like wind and solar and batteries, is that it's environmental and it's going to take up prime agricultural land. But we also need that land to search for minerals so we can dig up coal and oil and gas and things like that for our energy needs, because we need the energy, particularly with things like data centres that they're wanting to build in this state. But then they say that data centres aren't declared state significant projects. Are you confused? I'm confused. Anyway, let's move to something else. Telehealth is not a substitute for face-to-face care for Aussies in remote Australia. That's the warning from the Royal Flying Doctor Service of Australia Federation Chief Executive Emma Buchanan, who said health inequalities in our nation were a significant problem. Ms. Buchanan said the life expectancy of people in remote and very remote Australia was 13 years less than city dwellers, and 66 communities across the nation didn't have access to basic health services such as a doctor, dentist or mental health professional, saying they, being remote Australians, are 2.2 times more likely to be hospitalised for conditions that are preventable. The rate of suicide in remote or very remote Australia is 2.5 times that in the cities. This is a significant problem. She said a collective effort from all levels of government and service providers was needed to address this disparity, adding that local communities needed to be involved in developing the solutions as well. Yeah. You know, telehealth is great, I think, but it doesn't beat that face-to-face care. Not even close to it. Also, in today's news, and we're going to finish with this one, ARL Commissioner boss Peter Vallandis has continued his NRL monopoly spending spree after buying another Brisbane property in the Code's march towards $1 billion in assets. The ARL Commission has delved back into the property market, purchasing the building currently leased by Queensland Rugby League adjacent to Suncorp Stadium. It is the ARLC's seventh property purchase in 4 years, buying blitz that is set to see the NRL's asset base grow north to $500 million. On the eve of this year's final series. Last month, the NRL ramped up talks on the game's greatest real estate investment yet, a 400-room hotel at Sydney's Woolley Creek in a pending acquisition now worth about $115 million. Blandy's, a trained accountant, has stepped up the code's property empire, securing the Milton building in the famous Lane Park precinct as the NRL expands its asset portfolio in Queensland. Listen, I don't want to be a negative Nelly on this because that does sound great. I think that, you know, the strength of the game is brilliant. But when I read that, I do just think to myself, how's regional and country rugby league going right now? How much does it cost parents for their kids to play rugby league? Is it getting unaffordable? I don't actually know the answer to those questions, but it is something that I think about. Maybe you know. 49227990. I'd love to hear from you. That's a few stories standing out to me this morning. If there's anything on your mind, I'd certainly love to hear from you. This is 4RO.
1: 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It's the 4RO Perry's IGA secret sound. And right now, it sounds like this. Yes, the 4RO Perry's IGA secret sound. 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Thanks to Perry's IGA, Wandle, Dean Street and Yeppoon. On the talk of Central Queensland, 990 4RO.
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6: It's the 28th of August when what was then known as Brad's Drink was renamed Pepsi.
7: In the summer of 1898, a young, energetic druggist began selling his drink by the name Pepsi-Cola.
6: To 1963, when Martin Luther King Jr. famously addressed a civil rights gathering of around 250,000 people in Washington, D.C.
8: I have a dream that one day this nation will rise up and live out the true meaning of its creed, that all men are created equal.
6: Aussie swimmer Shane Gould set a world record time in the 200-metre individual medley at the Munich Games, the first of her three gold medals and three world records at those games in 1972.
9: I sat in the stands at the opening ceremony. It was just exciting and emotional.
6: In 2003, the landmark animated film Finding Nemo was released.
10: Anybody see my son?
11: Your son Chico?
12: No, it's Nemo. We're looking for Nemo.
6: And Oasis split up in 2009 after Noel Gallagher quit the band. Birthdays, actor Daniel Stern is 69. The City Slickers and Home Alone star was also the narrator in The Wonder Years.
13: Sometimes it seems like growing up is a process of giving those things up.
10: one by one.
6: Country queen Shania Twain is on the birthday list. She turned 61.
11: Man, I feel like a woman.
6: Gold Logie winning TV presenter and actress Sonia Kruger is also 61.
13: I have to compose myself. I'm not used to being on TV.
6: It's the 61 Club. Rugby league legend, Queensland and Australian hooker Steve Walters is 61.
14: Steve Walters, an amazing try.
6: Beverly Hills 90210 star Jason Priestley celebrates his 57th birthday.
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6: 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Won Academy Awards for movies like Key Largo and The African Queen.
18: 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I didn't know where I was or who I was talking to or why.
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0: Jeez, that takes me back to my teenage years. That is Shania Twain, Man, I Feel Like a Woman. I've actually had the opportunity to interview her a couple of times, and she was lovely, absolutely lovely. And she turned 61 today, still looking gorgeous, if I do say so myself. But anyway, enough of talking about Luke's teenage crushes. It's fine. Don't even worry about it. That's all part of it on this day. Thanks to Move Mobility. This is the Boodles Big Breakfast. We're going to talk fishing after 6:30. Also, the Clash of the Chords. And Clash of the Chords has been inspired by the fact that temperatures are warming up, I feel. And I almost feel like it's not quite summer yet, but it's starting to feel that summery vibe. Anyway, that's where I've gone with the 4RO Clash of the Chords. You can actually check it out right now. I have posted it already on our Facebook page, so have your say for a chance to get in on that pizza prize, which we'll be drawing later on this morning. But coming up next, all the latest news, sport and weather here on 990 4RO, the talk of Central Queensland.
1: Everybody's been asking, where's the 4RO pickup? There were accusations it had been lost in a poker game. Some suggested it was abducted by aliens. And the most outlandish of all, it had been hit by a bus. But the 4RO pickup is alive and well. And back on the streets of CQ. Loaded up thanks to Doblo's Farmers Market, Galactic Donuts, CQ Today, and plenty more. 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So grab the freebies and get out of the way. 990 4RO.
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7: Good morning. Joseph Price with your local news. There are concerns for a 26-year-old Frenchville woman missing for a couple of weeks. Tamika Timms was last seen on the morning of August 15th on the north side of Alexandra Railway Bridge in Rockhampton. Anyone who's seen Tamika since then is urged to contact police. High suicide rates in rural towns have revealed a gap in mental health support services. New figures have shown Bilawila has a devastatingly high suicide rate of 33.4 per 100,000 people, well above the national average of 12.2.
8: You'd have to ask yourself why that is. So we need to put some more time and effort and more discussions with local communities and start trying to understand why these numbers are like they are and, more to the point, what we can do about it.
7: Member for Flynn, Colin Boyce there. If you or someone you know needs help, you can call Lifeline on 13 11 14. Two men have been charged over an alleged crime spree between Wide Bay and the Sunshine Coast. The pair accused of stealing multiple cars and opening fire on a police chopper. A 21-year-old and a 44-year-old from Gladstone have been charged with 45 offences between them. They're both due in court this morning. And an urgent plea is being made to motorists as Queensland's road toll continues to climb this Rural Road Safety Month. New research shows many drivers are taking risks on country roads because they wrongly believe it's safe.
9: Well, research shows that more than half of the state's drivers are admitting to breaking road rules on a country road. And the top reason, the number one reason, is that they simply believe that it's safe to do so. Now, that false sense of safety is exactly what's costing lives.
7: That's Russell White from the Australian Road Safety Foundation speaking there. There's been more than 200 lives lost on Queensland roads this year, including 30 in the central region.
1: National News now.
10: Hey, I'm Brooke Seychelle. The desperate search for survivors continues in Nepal, where the death toll from the flash flooding disaster has climbed past 390 overnight. Another 1,500 people remain unaccounted for. Assistant Foreign Minister Matt Thistlethwaite has told 7:30 that includes at least 35 Aussies.
11: Those numbers are based on our consultations with the Nepalese Tourist Board and with DFAT officials on the ground. They were in the region. We don't know exactly where.
10: Meanwhile, a dramatic rescue has seen three boaties saved after their catamaran tipped over off the coast of the New South Wales-Queensland border yesterday. The trio are now recovering in hospital after being winched to safety around 4 p.m. Emergency services have praised them for having their safety equipment. And FedEx delivery workers are on strike across the country this morning. They're protesting a lack of protections against AI and automation. The Transport Workers Union says workers' jobs are just not secure.
1: Professionals, Yipoon and Emu Park. Smarter marketing, stronger results. 994RO, your sport now.
10: Broncos coach Michael Maguire has once again been left scratching his head after suffering another heavy defeat. The Broncos were thumped 46 points to 20 by the Storm at Suncorp, their ninth loss in a row at home. Madge admits they have a lot of work to do.
12: We just shot ourselves in the foot at times throughout that game, put pressure on ourselves. And if you do that at this level, whoever you play, it's always going to be hard. You know, we put ourselves into positions to be able to get some points on. We didn't put the pressure on when it was needed.
10: That's the latest in news and sport.
1: 4RO weather for Rockhampton and Central Queensland. 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Sure, insurance, but fair.
0: Partly cloudy today with a chance of some fog about Central Queensland early this morning with light winds for Rockhampton. Down the coast, though, there is maybe a chance of a coastal shower, pretty much zero chance elsewhere. Light winds becoming east to southeasterly, 15 to 20 k's in the morning, then becoming light in the evening. Getting to a top of 28 degrees in Rockhampton. Yeppoon, 23. Gladstone will get to a top of 26 today, and Billawilla, 28. Next few days, we'll see partly cloudy days as well. Basically zero chance of rain across the weekend. And a top of 27 for Saturday and Sunday for Rocky Yipoon. Expecting tops of 23 both days. 25 for Gladstone both days. And Billawilla, 28 tomorrow, 27 on Sunday. Currently, it's 6 in Billawilla. Gladstone is 17. Yipoon is 17. And Rocky right now is 17 degrees.
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0: G'day, g'day, g'day. This is Luke Cross here for the Boodles Big Breakfast on this Feel Good Friday morning. 4922 7990 if you'd like to have a chat. I'm going to be catching up with Michelle Landry, member for Capricorn, later on this morning after 7 o'clock. So if you've got any questions for her, feel free to give me a call and I'll fire away. If I get time, we certainly have a lot to talk about. Also, after 7, I'm going to talk about an event that's taking place on Grand Final Day. It's not just the teams playing each other, but there's some other things going on too. So we'll talk about that. And don't forget, we're broadcasting from the Rockhampton Rugby League Grand Final Day at Horizon Stadium tomorrow. From 1 o'clock, 1 till 4, I believe the broadcast times are. And Aaron will be at the ground on hand and counting down the action to the grand finals. That's going to be huge. We're looking forward to that. I also want to tell you about Michelle Laurie's Australian True Crime. It goes beyond the headlines and covering the stories, people and unanswered questions behind some of Australia's most fascinating cases. 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

0: It's like the argument over whether pineapple goes on a pizza, anchovies or no anchovies. 4ROs, Clash of the Chords. Thanks to Antonio's Express, pizza for pizza lovers, Musgrave Street.
1: Last chance to get your entries in for that pizza prize to Antonio's this morning before we draw that about just after 8:30 when we have a chat with Jeff from Antonio's. So we need to do the Clash of the Chords. And I was thinking to myself, being that it's the, 28th of August, it's nearly a change of seasons and it's a Friday, we're going to the weekend, and I was thinking, what about a spring kind of theme song? But there's not a lot of those around. And I thought, well, what do you want to do at the moment with the forecasts like for the next week? We got 28, 27, 27, 26, we're going 29. Definitely temperatures that are on the warmer side of things, and I feel like that is a great opportunity to, sunny days, warm temperatures. I would rather sit in a deck chair by a pool or by the ocean, and perhaps, well, this is where I need your help now. This is where the choices come in. We got option one.
2: Tequila.
1: So that's option one. Option two.

Tequila or pina coladas. That's basically the options for this morning. I feel like it's the weekend and, you know, it's a very loose premise. But anyway, which song would you rather me play after 8:30 this morning on the 4RO Clash of the Chords? Thanks to Antonio's. And remember, if you're looking for your Friday night pizza, sit down and watch the footy or whatever you want to do, it's got to be Antonio's because they have not just pizzas, their pasta is delicious, their ribs, oh my gosh, just like so tender. I love it. I love it so much. And of course, their pizzas, they are pizza for pizza's lovers. So get down and see Jeff and the team at Antonio's on Musgrave Street. So get down and see Jeff and the team at Antonio's on Musgrave Street.

0: actually not too bad at the moment, mate.
1: Mate, I've been talking to the Weather Bureau and they're saying it's pretty good on the water too.
0: Yeah, it's all right. I wouldn't say it was perfect, but it's all right. You wouldn't rush out there, but yeah, I think it's going to get a little bit more windy towards the end of the weekend, but we'll just see how we go. Just seems like we're hanging around that sort of 15 knots, but anyway.
1: Yeah.
0: We'll see what goes on, mate. We've been talking crabbing all week. That's been the talk of everything, so yeah, pretty exciting, eh? Lots of crabs around, so lots of people going crabbing.
1: I heard you and Aaron talking about that the other week, just saying it's an abundance at the moment.
0: Yeah, well, usually this time of year you've got a couple of different systems that'll be crabbing all right, like Corio will have crab in it, or Kuruman or Port Alma or whatever, but sort of over the last month it's been everywhere, so it hasn't really mattered where you put them. I've had people catching crabs on the little rocky outcrops out the front of Keppel Sands, and they're just walking the crab pots out at low tide on the sand and then leaving them out there near the edge of the rocks out there and coming back and getting crabs, so... And crabs all over the place, been awesome.
1: It's almost too easy.
0: Yeah, that's exactly right. I wonder what's going on there.
1: I like eating crabs. I haven't caught one, but I don't mind eating them.
0: Oh, it was good to know that, like most people associate with crab and with going, you've got to have the boat, you've got to do this, blah, blah, blah. But if you can just walk a couple of pots out on the beach, that's pretty cool.
1: Yeah, definitely. Ooh. Definitely.
0: Awesome.
1: Mate, so how else is it looking?
0: Yeah, it's not too bad. Like I said, it's probably going to be a little bit windy to get too far offshore this weekend, but creeks and rivers and everything are all going pretty good, and the salt's moved right up the river. There's been a few prawns in the river, and it's been all right, eh? But we are, like you say, we're sort of on the cusp, I think, of changing over to that warmer weather coming in. So you start to see the bream and the flathead and the blue salmon all start to sort of disappear, and the summer species will turn up. So we'll be looking for a sort of queenfish and grunter and barra and threadfin salmon, and all that sort of start to ramp up as that water gets a little bit warmer.
1: Do we think it's going to start a little bit earlier than maybe previous years with how warm it's been over winter?
0: No, I don't think so, mate. I think it'll be the same as, it'll be mid to end of September.
1: Yeah.
0: You'll certainly be going, oh, yep, this is a bit warmer now, and see that sort of happen. And then usually it takes like a couple of weeks of that weather before the water temp actually starts to get affected and start to warm up. So I'm thinking it's going to be mid to end of September before we see that water temp start to get up a little bit. And the sort of the golden month for barramundi around here is definitely October. So and then sort of after October is the end of the season. So it's all full steam ahead now to get to that October, and hopefully we've got a good month and we don't get a heap of rain before it or whatever. So anyway, we'll see what happens. But at this stage, it's looking good, and it's looking like it's tracking pretty much the same as last year, to be fair.
1: Awesome. Sounds good. Mate, what do you got going on down at Barra Jacks at the moment?
0: Well, we've just got a few new things in because we just had that big fish and tackle show down at Brisbane over the last week or so. So there's a bit of stock and that's starting to filter through from that. So some new lures, some new rods, a couple of new reels. So, yeah, no, it's pretty good. Just unpacking gear and, getting it out and getting it ready.
1: Awesome. Thanks, Pilly. Appreciate it, mate.
0: Good on you, mate. See ya.
1: That is Pilly from Barra Jacks here on 990 4RO for the Boodles Big Breakfast.
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0: It's the Boodles Big Breakfast on 994RO. It's Luke here with you, nearly 7 o'clock. Did you watch the footy last night, the Broncos against the Storm? It was certainly a game that I think if you're a Broncos fan, you may have turned it off at halftime because it was a bit mediocre, if we're honest. And yet another NRL game this year that has blown out with a massive scoreline, 46-20. But what I want to highlight, and maybe you missed this, because I don't think it was on the coverage at all, but I did read about it later. We know that Adam Reynolds and Corey Jensen leaving the club. Of course, they're moving on, and a couple other players too. And you'd expect some kind of big farewell for those players to say, hey, you know, thank you for your service to the game of rugby league. We really appreciate it. But it was this drawing a bit of criticism because essentially all it was they did half-hearted lap of honour to half-hearted applause. The big screen had a car promotion. There was no clip of, like, highlights of the players' careers or anything like that. It was all a bit bland. And I did see a comment talking about criticising the Broncos for that. And it's sad to see. You think you want to celebrate. And I know they'll probably do something at the end of the year on grand final day. They tend to do that. But you think a club like the Broncos with a proud history would honour players that have served them well with a bit better effort, you know, or showed some effort. Maybe that's the key. We got the news update next. You can tell me what you think if you want. 4922 7990. I'd always love to hear from you. After 7, the 4RO Wonder Wheel, which is up to $1,800 to spend at Harvey Norman Computers and Electrical.
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6: Good morning. Joseph Price with your local news. Investigations are underway into an alleged crime spree on the Sunshine Coast that police claim saw several cars stolen and a shot fired towards a police helicopter. A 21-year-old's been charged with 30 offences after being arrested in Noosa Heads. His alleged passenger, a 44-year-old man from Gladstone, has been accused of 15. Both are due in court today. Only days remain in Rural Road Safety Month, with Queensland drivers being urged to slow down and think twice behind the wheel. There's been more than 200 lives lost on Queensland roads this year, including 30 in the central region. Russell White from the Australian Road Safety Foundation says it's often experienced drivers, not young motorists, who are involved in serious crashes.
4: I think many people are quick to assume that this is simply just a young driver problem, but the reality is that it's really mature drivers over 40 who are really the hardest hit. And most rural crashes happen in broad daylight on an ordinary weekday and on everyday roads that we drive really without thinking or giving too much conscious thought to.
6: The Weather Bureau's released its long-range forecast for spring as the end of winter creeps closer. While October typically signals the start of the wet season in the north, rainfall is likely to be below average across parts of the coast, according to the Bureau of Meteorology. Total rainfall over spring has a high chance of reaching at least 25 to 50 millimetres across much of central and north Queensland. Rockhampton typically gets 50 mils in the month of October alone. And Yeppoon's St. Brendan's College are headed to the State Schoolboys Grand Final after a huge win over Kirwan State High. They beat Kirwan 30-14 yesterday and will now prepare to face Brisbane side Wavell State High next Wednesday. St. Brendan's also dominated in their Schoolboys Challenge Regional Final, winning 24-6 over Kirwan.
1: National News now.
2: Hey, I'm Brooke Seychell. The number of Australians missing following the devastating flash flooding in Nepal has risen to 39. DFAT is desperately working to determine their welfare as the search continues for survivors. Opposition leader Angus Taylor telling Nine his thoughts are with everyone impacted.
7: It's obviously a terrible tragedy, and can I acknowledge the family and friends, the loved ones of those missing Australians. This is a very tough time for them. Our thoughts and prayers are with them and with the Nepalese Australian community.
2: The death toll from the disaster has soared past 390. State leaders are warning the PM that further cuts to international student numbers could slow the economy. Victoria and South Australia are leading those concerns as the government looks at reforms to bring down net overseas migration. And FedEx delivery workers are expected to walk off the job across Australia today. The TWU says staff are protesting a lack of protections against AI and automation, saying jobs are under threat.
1: Insurance for home, contents, strata, landlords. Sure, insurance, but fair. 994RO, your sport now.
2: Collingwood and the Bulldogs have locked in their sides for tonight's sudden death wildcard clash at the MCG. The Pies have recalled Isaac Quaynor and Pat Lipinski, but leaders Braden Maynard and Scott Pendlebury will miss with injury. Coach Craig McRae is confident some of the younger players can stand up.
8: Yeah, there's a level of living in what you do have instead of what you don't have. We just have to stay in that space.
2: And the Broncos have suffered their ninth straight loss at Suncorp Stadium, going down to the Storm by 26 points. That's the latest in news and sport.
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0: Let's check in with Robert from the Bureau of Meteorology. G'day, Robert. How are you, mate?
9: Yeah, morning, Luke. Not bad. Yourself?
0: Not too bad. It's Friday. Enter any cliches you want about people saying it's Friday and how good it is and stuff, which are all true, because cliches are sometimes cliches for a reason.
9: Well, they're cliches for a reason. That's right. I mean, look, unless you're working on the weekend, which some people will be, but...
0: True.
9: But yes, I mean, there's advantages working on the weekend as well.
0: Yeah, because you get your weekend during the week, and that means, it's less busy if you have to go to the shops. Nothing worse than a Saturday morning.
9: For sure.
0: Saturday morning doing
9: Saturday
0: a grocery
9: Saturday morning
0: shop.
9: Sports traffic and all that.
0: It's just chaos. It's all chaos.
9: It sure is.
0: But how's it all looking weather-wise today and into the weekend?
9: Weather-wise, it's not so bad, actually. Yeah, so... mostly about 16 to 18 degrees about the coast right now, about 7 to 10 degrees inland. It does look like there's a bit of fog around perhaps in the north of the area, but that'll just clear in the next few hours. And once it does, pretty much we're in store for a fairly nice day, about 24 to 26 degrees along the coast. And about 28 in Rocky and 28 in Billow. So nice warm day. There's no chance of rain. Perhaps other than a light, really light afternoon shower. Talking like half a millimetre, so like you barely feel that, to be honest. That's about 10, 15 minutes of some very light rain. So that's the only chance of rain today, just a very light afternoon shower. And then going into the next few days, pretty much nothing changes with the weather. There's just a chance of a light shower Saturday and Sunday. The temperatures don't really go anywhere. Overnight temperatures will be about 14 to 16 degrees on the coast, about 6, 7 degrees at Biloela. So yeah, it's what can you really say? It's just pretty sort of quiet winter weather. Pretty much as good as you could expect.
0: Yeah,
9: yeah, like mid-20s, dry, sunny. What more could you want?
0: Yeah, exactly. Exactly. Maybe, I don't know, everything's looking a little bit dry at the moment, a little bit brown, so maybe a little bit of rain could help, but maybe not yet.
9: Well, that's true. And there's no real rain on the cards for any time in the next week. Like, add up all the rain that you'll get over the week and you'll only get about 1-2 millimetres from now till next Friday, which is nothing, obviously. So, yeah, no, that's not good for some of the farmers or some of the gardeners out there, but... look, it is what it is, and, you know, the whole season's been dry, so I suppose at this stage it doesn't come as much of a surprise to listeners that that's the case for another week.
0: Yeah, yeah, and I don't know if it's going to get better, but hopefully we're all wrong.
9: Well, yeah, no, the forecast for the next 3 months is for dry-ish conditions in certainly southern Queensland, so not like record-breaking or anything, but I think, so there's like... I think there's about a 70% chance of drier than normal conditions, 30% chance of like average or wetter than normal conditions. So, so it's not completely, you know, it's not a completely hopeless seasonal forecast in that way. There's still a chance that there will be some rain, but yeah, no, it's definitely looking dry. It's likely that it'll be drier than wet for sure.
0: Robert, thanks for that, mate. Appreciate it.
9: No worries. Thanks. Have a good one.
0: That is Robert from the Weather Bureau, and let's look at some current temperatures. And Billawilla right now at 7 degrees, Gladstone is 17, Yeppoon is 17, and Rocky is 17. Lots of sevens.
1: A bigger and better breakfast thanks to Boodles Meats. The Boodles Big Breakfast. 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
0: Good morning. I hope you're well. It's 8 minutes past 7 o'clock here on this Friday, the 28th of August. Only a few more days left in the month and the season as well, although it does feel like spring has started early, doesn't it? Coming up this hour, I will be catching up with member for Capricornia, Michelle Landry. Also, the Quick Shot. We have one more song to reveal on the Quick Shot today, so can we do it? I'm not confident because it's a tough one. It's a really tough one, but we'll talk about that after 7:30. We're also going to catch up with the grand finals this weekend for the Rockhampton Senior Rugby League, and there's lots of things happening, not just the footy, but there's maybe some more things. We'll find out about that. And also later on this morning, we'll check in with our resident weatherman, Mike Griffith, to talk about, you know, how's it all looking and trends and patterns and all that kind of stuff. But right now, I know you're waiting for the 4RO Wonder Wheel. It's up to $1,800 to spend at Harvey Norman Computers and Electrical. If you would like to give it a go, have your two numbers ready on standby and I'll spin the wheel for a chance to win that $1,800 at Harvey Norman Computers and Electrical. Just give me a call now on 4922 7990.

0: Wonder what's going to happen now. The 4RO Wonder Wheel. Thanks to Harvey Norman Electrical and Computers. It's got Central Queensland in a spin.
1: $1,800 to spend at Harvey Norman Computers and Electrical just by getting the numbers right. When I spin the wheel, we need a contestant. Michelle, how are you today?
2: Good, thanks. How are you?
1: Not too bad. What are you up to on this Friday?
2: Off to work.
1: Good time. So you work on the weekend or is it just a Monday to Friday thing?
2: A bit of both at the moment.
1: Well, hopefully you're getting adequately compensated.
2: Yes.
1: maybe we can, make your day even better by giving you $1,800 to spend at Harvey Norman Computers and Electrical on the Wonder Wheel, but you just need to give me two numbers.
2: Awesome.
1: Right, what's your numbers, Michelle?
2: Can I please have number 18 and number 19?
1: 18, 19. Fun fact, the 18th is my wife's birthday, which is actually September, and the 19th is my son's birthday, which is in May. So those two numbers actually mean a lot to me as well.
2: Oh, bless.
1: All right. So for your sake, I hope it comes up.
2: I hope so too.
1: What would you spend $1,800 on at Harvey Norman Computers and Electrical?
2: My kids.
1: Oh, now spend it on yourself, Michelle. Your kids are...
2: No, I'm all good.
1: Ah, fair enough. I just saw 18, so it's not 18. It's close to 17, but it's 13. So not quite there. Bad luck, Michelle.
2: You get that.
1: Have a great day at work, though.
2: You too, mate. Thanks.
1: Thank you. Bye. No luck. But, good news for those that missed out because it does go up another $50 to $1,850 tomorrow. No, not tomorrow. Today's Friday. What am I talking about? Monday, just after 7 o'clock, it is a 4RO Wonder Wheel. Thanks to Harvey Norman Computers and Electrical.
0: So, what's happening locally? Let's face it, if you want to keep up to date with local news, there's only one place to turn. 990 4RO.
3: Firefighters and police were called to reports of separate grass fires around the Burnett Highway at Baldacombe and Mount Morgan last Wednesday.
0: We'll also keep you across what's going on nationally and around the world.
4: Gig economy workers are set for a pay boost from today, with new minimum standards applying across the food delivery sector.
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1: Let's check in with Peter from Boodles Meats, talk about the specials this weekend. G'day, mate. How are you?
6: Hey, good morning. How are you, Luke?
1: Not too bad. It's looking gorgeous outside. I just spoke to the Weather Bureau. They're saying that it could not be better when it comes to weather for this weekend.
6: Oh, what happened to the rain they predicted?
1: I think that's all south. Up here. Everything goes to the southeast corner. You should know that by now.
6: Yeah, that's right. Yep. Anyway, we've got a couple of good specials for the weekend. So we've got Tassie Atlantic Salmon. 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Out they go.
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6: 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You won't buy better than that. 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They're good quality. $19.99 a kilo, and we'll slice them free.
1: Brilliant. 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
6: No, that's right. But we have got a full page on our Facebook page, so check out all the everyday low specials.
1: Brilliant. Thanks, Peter. Appreciate it.
6: Thanks so much.
1: Thank you, Peter, from Boodles Meats. 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

0: That is Cliff Richard with Carrie on 994RO. Good morning. It's a Bootles Big Breakfast. 22 minutes past 7, 4922-7990 is my number. And joining me now from Rockhampton Rugby League, it's Wade Rothery. G'day, Wade. How are you, mate?
1: Yeah, I'm good, thank you.
0: Mate, of course, big day tomorrow. Huge day tomorrow.
1: Yeah, definitely. It's good. Can't wait. This is the time of year that everyone loves going to the footy, mate. Grand final day, and you know, it's got a big between Emu Park and Rocky Brothers. They got four from Rocky Brothers and three from Emu Park, so it'll be a big day. Coast versus the Rocky guys.
0: And, of course, at the newly refurbished Brown Park, now known as Horizon Stadium, which is, I think everyone's very excited about seeing that, you know, nearly our capacity, I think. We'd love to see it.
1: Well, I think it's not just for the fans. I think it's the players as well. They're all looking forward to playing on the field.
0: Yeah. And, mate, it's not just the players that are going to be playing on the playing rugby league. There's going to be a running race, I believe, too.
1: Yeah, you know, myself and my brothers were, you know, having a couple of drinks, and everyone keeps asking, you know, who's quickest back in the day, who was running. You got players like my brother Clint Rothery, and then you got Justin Lumen, you had Bradley Cameron, all the quickest guys back in the day, and we're like, well, why don't we bring it? We should have a, like, bringing back the race. You know, everyone talks about sprinting, and my dad back in the day even raced a racehorse, you know, over a bit of a celebrity thing. So we got our heads together. We got a couple of sponsors, and yeah, we got a men's and a female's 100 metre dash on the day, $1,000 to the winner, and 250 proudly sponsored by you know, Rebel Sport, and thank you to Farm and Garden Products, you know, for sponsoring the men's, and we got Rothery's Gas Services sponsoring the women's. So it's really good. People getting on board, and yeah, I can't wait to see who's the quickest in Rocky Rugby League.
0: Oh, who's your favourite? Do you have one, or you can't say?
1: Well, we've got a few nominated, and there's some quick people there. We got a. And you know, we got the Rothery medal, which is for Rothery family medal for the men's, and there'll be the Schleppi family medal for the women's. And we've both got a family member from both families representing. So we got so it'd be interesting to see who gets the prize.
0: Now, what you need, it's probably obviously too late for this year, but I think we should think about next year. If it's not already in place, and I don't know if it is, to be honest with you, I say this with no knowledge, we need some kind of like mascot race, because seeing people dressed in large oversized costumes trying to run any distance at all is always a crowd pleaser, because it goes terribly wrong every time.
1: Yeah, but honestly, sometimes the halftime shows, if you get something out there and gives people a bit of a laugh, just adds to the entertainment. And, yeah, I don't know about mascots. I don't know if people be getting in the costumes, but you know what? We could definitely throw it out there.
0: Mate, I'd do it.
1: Well, mate, I probably would too, especially if you got a prize money there.
0: Yeah, absolutely. You'd be surprised what I'd do for money.
1: But I think this year, I think the race, it's going to bring a bit more, you know, fun into it. And I think people are going to be cheering. You've got a couple of clubs being represented by various runners. So it'd be interesting. And the thing is, any grade can compete. It's 19s, reserve grade, A grade. If you've registered and you've played your three games, then you can run. So there's still a couple of spots available, and especially from those Gladstone teams. We haven't had any nominated from them yet. So hopefully there's a couple of quick runners that are going to contact me today and have a run and represent their club.
0: And when is it? Obviously it's on grand final day, but whenabouts will it be taking place?
1: So it's going to be half time of the A grade grand final. The women's and then the men's. We've got obviously the prize money to be given out to the first and second, and also we got a medal that will be placed, and it'll have their name and there. And we want to make this an annual thing. We don't want it just a once off. So we got good sponsors that will be on board for a few years, hopefully. So yeah, hopefully next year will be double the prize money.
0: Yeah,
1: you know, it's pretty good money for a 100 meter run.
0: Yeah, absolutely, absolutely. And it's also, you know, adds to the event of the day and, you know, it creates not just, it's like the NRL Grand Finals, not just about the footy, it's about the event of the day as well.
1: Yeah, exactly. And you know, I've got people just excited for, it's not just, it's the kids as well, you know. They're going to be watching this and talking about it in 10 years and hopefully they're going to be the ones running in 10 years when we're old and, you know, struggling to get up the grandstand steps.
0: Yeah, tell me about it. Wade, thanks for having a chat. And as you said, if any players might be listening, you know, there's still a couple of spots left potentially, but get in contact with you as soon as possible.
1: If you think you're good enough to run that 100 metres in good time, $1,000 is a good prize money. All you have to have been is registered to a club and played at least 3 games, any grade, give me a ring and, we'll see you on tomorrow night. Who's the quickest in rugby league?
0: My boss, the one and only Aaron Stevens, who usually does this, but he'll be there tomorrow broadcasting. I mean, I would if I was you, just go up to him and say, mate, you want to run? We'll see what happens. I'm thinking he's going to say no, but...
1: I know Aaron well, so I'll definitely go up and have a chat with him.
0: Yeah, see if you can convince him. Thanks, mate. Appreciate it, Wade.
1: Cheers, mate. Thank you.
0: That is Wade Rothery, and yeah, huge day. As I said, we are broadcasting tomorrow from the grand final day at Horizon Stadium here on 994RO.
2: Well, this car is automatic. It's systematic. It's hydromatic. Why, it's a greased lightning.
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0: 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It's a Boodles Big Breakfast. We got news next.
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7: Good morning. Joseph Price with your local news. A public appeal for information to help find a woman missing from Rockhampton for 2 weeks. There are concerns for Tamika Timms' welfare. The 26-year-old Frenchfield woman hasn't been seen since August 15th. Tamika or anyone with information about her whereabouts is being urged to immediately come forward to police. Concerning suicide, figures have revealed a mental health crisis impacting rural towns, including one in central Queensland. Despite having a population of less than 6,000 people, Billawheeler has a suicide rate nearly 3 times higher than the national average. Locals blame a lack of services, non-existent funding and isolation. Member for Flynn, Colin Boyce, says something needs to change.
8: That's one of the reasons that we've been having these discussions around central Queensland in respect to men's mental health. Suicide is the biggest killer of men under 40 in Australia.
7: If you or someone you know needs help, you can call Lifeline on 13 11 14. As we approach the end of winter, the Weather Bureau has released its long-range forecast for spring. While October typically signals the start of the wet season in the north, rainfall is likely to be below average across parts of the coast, according to the Bureau of Meteorology. Total rainfall over spring has a high chance of reaching at least 25 to 50 millimetres across much of central and north Queensland. Rockhampton typically gets 50 mils in the month of October alone. And St. Brendan's College have claimed a huge win over Kirwan State High in the state schoolboys semi-finals. The Yeppoon Rugby League Nursery will progress to the grand final against Brisbane side at Wavell State High next Wednesday after beating Kirwan 30-14 yesterday. St. Brendan's also dominated in their schoolboys challenge regional final, winning 24-6.
1: National news now.
9: Hey, I'm Brooke Seychell. The Foreign Minister has confirmed the number of Australians missing in Nepal following the flash flooding disaster has risen. There's now 39 Aussies who remain unaccounted for, up from 35 yesterday. Penny Wong telling Nine, DFAT is urgently working to confirm their welfare.
10: So obviously our thoughts are with their families and friends who obviously this is a very distressing time. We are urgently working to ascertain their whereabouts.
9: State leaders are warning the PM that further cuts to international student numbers could slow the economy. Victoria and South Australia are leading those concerns as the government looks at reforms to bring net overseas migration down. And another reason to give those cheap illegal cigarettes a miss, a new study has found arsenic and radioactive uranium in the Chinese brand Double Happiness, which is one of the most widely sold black market products in Australia.
1: Hilton Dental CQ, Rockhampton's trusted and gentle dentist. 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
9: Broncos coach Michael Maguire admits his men have a lot of work to do after suffering their ninth straight defeat in front of home fans at Suncorp last night. Brisbane notched up 44 missed tackles, going down to the Storm 46-20 in the dead rubber grand final rematch. Madge says it's disappointing.
11: Obviously go back and have a real good look at it. We've got one more week where what I see in the players and how they've been through this tough period, it's real credit to them. But we've got to be better. We need to be better than what we're doing because not good enough.
9: That's the latest in news and sport.
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0: There was a little bit of fog about, but that's mostly cleared up across Central Queensland. And there is going to be some cloud today, but for the most part, I think it'll be mostly sunny and getting to a top of 28 degrees in Rockhampton. 23 for Yeppoon, Gladstone 26, and Billabilla expecting a top of 28. For your weekend, partly cloudy both Saturday and Sunday, and tops of 27 degrees in Rocky, 23 Yeppoon. This is both days too, by the way. Gladstone 25 and Billabilla 28 tomorrow, 27 on Sunday. And head for next week. It's not going to change a great deal. There's pretty much no real chances of any kind of shower activity at all over the next week. And temperatures around that kind of mid to late 20s. Currently, it's 11 in Billabilla. Gladstone is 18. Yeppoon is 18. And Rocky is 18.
1: The Boodles Big Breakfast, 49227990. 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
0: Good morning. It's great to have your company. 49227990 if you have anything on your mind today. This is the Boodles Big Breakfast. My name is Luke Cross. And coming up shortly, we're going to catch up with member for Capricornia, Michelle Landry. And we'll have a chat with her. And after 8 o'clock, the Secret Sound is back. But before we get to the Secret Sound, of course, we have another competition to do, and that is the Quick Shots.
1: Time to have a shot at 4RO's Gus's Quick Shots. Reveal the songs to win, thanks to Gus's. A shot above the rest.
0: So just the one more song left to reveal on the Quick Shot this morning. So have a listen. Out of time. So we know the theme is years, being that every song has a year in it. So we got 1999 being the first one. The second one, we don't know. Third is Summer of 69, Bryan Adams. Fourth is Summer of 81, Mondo Rock. And five is Sex Crimes 84 by the Eurythmics. Can we guess the second song? Out of time. I actually think it's really hard because the bit that you're hearing, I don't feel like reflects the whole song in its melody. But you know what the theme is. You know what to be looking for, and maybe that's going to guide you to where you need to go to get the answer. And when we get this song out, this final reveal, you'll win yourself lunch for two at Gus's. It's a 4RO Quick Shot. Thanks to Gus's. A shot above the rest. Give me a call if you think you know. 49227990.

0: to have a shot at 4RO's Gus's Quick Shots. Reveal the songs to win, thanks to Gus's. A shot above the rest.
1: It's a quick shot thanks to Gus's. This is what it sounds like. We know that the theme is years, or the year in the song title, and we're no closer to revealing song number two. That's the final song to reveal, and if we do that, you win yourself lunch for two at Gus's. If you do want to give it a go, give me a call, 4922 7990. This is the Boodles Big Breakfast on 994RO. Joining me now, the member for Capricornia, Michelle Landry. G'day, Michelle. How are you?
2: I'm good, thank you, Luke. Always good when I'm back home in central Queensland.
1: Ah, yes. Yes. How long were you away for?
2: Oh, well, I was in Canberra for 2 weeks, but then I had that South American trip.
1: Yeah.
2: So I just feel like it's been a really busy year this year. We've been in Canberra a lot, as you recall. Parliament was recalled early in January. And that was because of that dreadful massacre down in Sydney.
1: Yes,
2: but,
1: yes.
2: I feel like I've spent a lot of time in airports this year.
1: Yeah. Are you a good flyer? Do you like traveling? Can you sleep on planes or are you a bit...
2: No, I can't sleep on planes, but that's all right. I mean, I think the thing is, it's probably not the when you're actually on the plane, it's like getting there, the wait at airports, think planes delayed and all the rest of it. Anyway, it's part of the job.
1: So you just
2: suck it up and do it.
1: You always feel like you could be doing something more productive when you just got to wait. So think, there could be something better I could be doing with my time.
2: I could be walking on Lammermoor Beach at your team.
1: Exactly. Exactly. And, you know, right now it's absolutely gorgeous. So
2: I know. I have to get myself down there on the weekend.
1: You should take a moment to do that for yourself. But there's plenty to talk about as well. And the first thing on the agenda is Future Coal Leadership Roundtable.
2: Yeah, so look, I actually did fly down to Brisbane this week and went to the Future Coal, it was called the Future Coal Australia Pacific Chapter Leadership Roundtable in Brisbane. And there was probably about 60 people in the room and lots of people from all over the mining sector. So Future Coal is it's a global alliance that represents the whole coal value chain. So it goes from mining, power generation, steel, cement, chemicals, advanced materials, but also they're looking at opportunities for Australia to move forward seeing that we have so much of it, but being able to manufacture it more, so turning coal into synthetic fuels, into fertilizer, into chemicals, into, you know, with critical minerals. So, this would support regional industries and provide more of those skilled jobs that we're always after and strengthen our supply chain. So, yeah, I think it's really, really important that we look at this, and it was a really great conversation that they had. And also they came down to Canberra a couple of weeks ago and spoke in the National Party room about, the future of coal. So, you know,

0: I'll still around for a long time to come.
1: Indeed. Next thing is, I'm not actually sure what this means, but I'm going to read the next thing on the list is Blank Check Trading Co.
0: Yeah, so there's a gorgeous little cafe down in East Street, and they are very much orientated about the veterans. So it's a veteran-owned cafe.
1: Oh, yes.
0: And, yeah, so they've got a licensed bar, and they make small-batch artisan. I think they have whiskies there, but I'm sure they had gins. I went there. Anyway, I'm going to see them today because they had a launch there recently and I was unable to attend. So I'm going to go along, and then I think my staff are coming down. We're going to have lunch down there. But oh, they nice. Have, like, specialty coffees, meals, handcrafted Australian spirits, obviously, and a big, strong focus on supporting veterans. And when you go in there, you can see it. Like, they've got the Australian flag, they've got hats and medals and all the rest of it. So, you know, good on them. And, yeah, I just think it's an amazing place. And, yeah, encourage people to go down, have a cup of coffee, buy some lunch. And I think they do have, like, nighttime functions as well. So, yeah, I went there probably, I don't know, 6-8 months ago, and I just want to catch up with them again and find out, you know, how they're moving forward and how they're going with advocating for the, you know, better services for veterans in our area. So, yeah, congratulations. It's a great little cafe.
1: Indeed. And finally, Coalition Housing Infrastructure Fund.
0: Yeah, so this has been announced this week. Angus and Matt announced this. So if we win the next election, we would put at least $1.5 billion into a housing infrastructure fund, and $5 billion of that would go to regional $5 billion of this housing program would go into regional Australia. So that means that 30% of the fund would be for the regions, helping unlock up to 400,000 houses. So that'll go to, like, councils to help with delivering the roads, the water, the sewage and the power. And so this turns, you know, makes it easier to get into housing. And as we know, the housing has gone absolutely crazy all over Australia. So, yeah, very, very impressive. So actually I had those figures wrong then. So it's a $5 billion project, but 1.5 would go to regional Australia. Sorry, got my numbers around the wrong way.
1: That's okay. It happens to the best of us. sounds fascinating. And, you know, anything with housing that can be done to help out people get into the market, it's got to be a good thing, you know.
0: Oh, look, exactly. And in my office and... you know, if we can get more housing and make it easier for people to get into the property market, I think, you know, that will be great. And, you know, councils do need help with the infrastructure because it's, you know, it's very expensive. And when I was down in Brisbane, I was talking to one of the taxi drivers and they said that, you know, just even in Brisbane itself, the amount of people that are moving there, because people are moving up from the south, you know, from... Sydney and Melbourne and all the rest of it, and it's put a huge strain on Queensland. And so we just thought that this would be a good way to help support our councils and, you know, help get these projects up and going quicker so that more people can get into the housing market.
1: Indeed. Michelle, as always, thanks for having a chat with us today, and we'll catch up again next week.
0: Yeah, will do. Thanks, Luke. Bye.
1: That is Michelle Landry, member for Capricornia, here on 990 4RO.
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0: It's a Boodle's Big Breakfast on 994 RO. We're coming at 8 o'clock. After 8, we've got the Secret Sound. We've got Mike Griffin, our resident weatherman. And we'll also reveal the winning song for our 4RO Clash of the Chords, which is between Tequila and Pina Colada. I'll explain a bit more after 8 o'clock. And calling through on 4922 7990 is Peter. How are you, mate?
1: Oh, pretty good for a Friday. Just starting out on the mail run, so...
0: Nice.
1: I'll be glad when it's over.
0: You know, it doesn't matter how much you love your job, whatever it is that you do. Yeah. I love this job, but, you know, you're always glad when it's Friday and it's finished.
1: After a long week, yeah, you're always glad it's Friday afternoon.
0: Absolutely. Mate, what can I do for you?
1: Were you still looking someone for the Gus's Quick Shot, or...?
0: Mate, what do you reckon? Do you know the answer to the do you know that final song?
1: Oh, I don't think anyone knows really, but I'm just having a stab at a good song.
0: All right, what do you reckon? Give it a go.
1: I think it's Poppy Prince, 1999.
0: Oh, that was the first one. We've already had that one.
1: Oh, hey.
0: That's the first song in the list. We're after the song two.
1: Oh, there you go. Oh, well, it blends into it.
0: Yes. Bad luck, Peter. Well, you can try again on Monday.
1: Oh, well. There's 1,000 other ones.
0: Yes. You enjoy the rest of your mail run, and we'll probably talk again next week.
1: No problem at all, mate. Have a good weekend.
0: You too. Bye. So no luck for Peter in that final song, but we'll do it again on Monday morning just after 7:30 on the 4RO Clash of the Chords. Thanks to Gus's A Shot Above the Rest. News is next.
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9: Good morning, Joseph Price with your local news. There are concerns for a 26-year-old Frenchville woman missing for a couple of weeks. Tamika Timms was last seen on the morning of August 15th on the north side of the Alexandra Railway Bridge in Rockhampton. Anyone who's seen Tamika since then is urged to contact police. High suicide rates in rural towns have revealed a gap in mental health support services. New figures have shown Billawheeler has a devastatingly high suicide rate of 33.4 per 100,000 people, well above the national average of 12.2.
10: You'd have to ask yourself why that is. So we need to put some more time and effort and more discussions with local communities and start trying to understand why these numbers are like they are and, more to the point, what we can do about it.
9: Member for Flynn, Colin Boyce, speaking there. If you or someone you know needs help, you can call Lifeline on 13 11 14. A Central Queensland man's been arrested over his role in a violent crime spree spanning from the Wide Bay to the Sunshine Coast. Police say two men, including a 44-year-old from West Gladstone, are accused of stealing multiple firearms from a Childers home on Wednesday before fleeing in a stolen car. The pair's accused of stealing another vehicle and ramming a police car before the 44-year-old was arrested. The younger man continued to flee and even shot at officers before he was also arrested in Noosa. The pair have been charged with multiple offences and are due in court today. And an urgent plea is being made to motorists as Queensland's road toll continues to climb this Rural Road Safety Month. New research shows many drivers are taking risks on country roads because they wrongly believe it's safe.
11: Our research shows that more than half of the state's drivers are admitting to breaking road rules on a country road. And the top reason, the number one reason, is that they simply believe that it's safe to do so. Now, that false sense of safety is exactly what's costing lives.
9: That's Russell White from the Australian Road Safety Foundation speaking there. There's been more than 200 lives lost on Queensland roads this year, including 30 in the central region.
2: National News now.
12: Hey, I'm Brooke Seychelle. The Foreign Minister says the Australian government is sending additional staff to Nepal to assist with the humanitarian response in the wake of the flash flooding disaster. Penny Wong has told the ABC a second team is being sent to Nepal in the coming days.
13: We will keep looking to build as required over the coming days, but we want to get initially some people to support the Australian officers who are already on the ground working in very challenging conditions.
12: 39 Australians are currently unaccounted for. Meanwhile, the Red Cross has launched a $43 million emergency appeal to assist in the emergency response and recovery following the devastating flash floods. The Northern Territory is the latest jurisdiction to pass a bill to legalise voluntary assisted dying. The laws carry significant restrictions, with recipients requiring an end-of-life prognosis of no more than 12 months. And there won't be any services on Brisbane ferries today as the workers take industrial action over pay disputes.
2: Harvey Norman Computers. 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
12: Tim English is back for the Doggies for tonight's clash against the Magpies after missing 2 weeks with a knee injury, while Aaron Norton will line up after overcoming his ankle issue. Teammate Buku Kamis also dismissing suggestion the wildcard clash isn't a real final.
14: Lose and you go home, but yeah, we definitely see it as a final.
12: And Sally Fitzgibbons has been knocked out of the Fiji Pro this morning, the Aussie going down to Hawaii's Carissa Moore in her second round heat. That's the latest in news and sport.
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0: And it's going to be a mostly fine day, a bit of cloud about, plenty of blue skies right now as I look out the window here in the Rocky CBD. Getting to a top of 28 degrees in Rockhampton. Yeppoon 23, Gladstone 26, and Billabilla expecting a top of 28. And then looking ahead to the weekend, and you know what? It's pretty much exactly the same. Partly cloudy both Saturday and Sunday. Tops of 27 for Saturday and Sunday for Rockhampton. 23 for both days for Yeppoon. 25 for Gladstone. Billabilla will see 28 tomorrow, 27 on Sunday, with overnight lows getting still down to that single digits. In the next 7 days as well, there is no real chance of any kind of shower activity by the looks of things also. So dry, sunny, and dare I say a bit on the warmer side. So maybe a trip to the beach, I reckon, could be nice. Getting to today, the current temperature right now is 14 in Billabilla. Gladstone is 19. Yeppoon is 19 and Rocky is 19 degrees.
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0: Good morning. This is Luke Cross here for the Boodles Big Breakfast. Hoping to catch up with, just making sure time is going to work out right, with Alex Russell, who is a Hollywood actor. You may have seen him in the movie Chronicle from a few years ago. He's been in Carrie and a bunch of other things too. And he's a Rocky boy. And he's in town for Capricorn, which is on tomorrow at the showgrounds. So hoping to catch up with him. I know scheduling and timing has got to work out, but we should be right in about 20 minutes' time, or a little bit less than that now. But also, we have the 4RO Clash of the Courts after 8:30, which I will tell you now, I've kind of been inspired by the change in season, the warmer weather, and all that kind of stuff with my song selection today. Would you rather? Picture this, sitting by a pool, down the beach, or something along those lines. Would you rather?
15: Tequila.
0: The Champs, Tequila, or Rupert Holmes.
16: If you like piña coladas and getting caught in the rain.
0: So there are your two options for the 4RO Clash of the Chords. You can vote on the Facebook page right now. I haven't checked it lately. It was pretty tight last time I checked, so we'll take a look at that after 8:30. We'll also reveal the winner for this week for the pizza prize. Thanks to Antonio's Pizza, Mike Griffin as well. And now what I want to do is ask you to tell me what this sound is. It's 4RO Perry's IGA Secret Sound. $90 today. It's not a stapler. I'm going to say that every time because I feel like it sounds exactly like that, but it's not a stapler. Give me a call at 4922 7990 if you'd like to have a go at the Perry's IGA Secret Sound.

0: is back and sounding better than ever. The 4RO Perry's IGA Secret Sound. Thanks to Perry's IGA, Dean Street, Wandle and Yeppoon.
1: Secret Sound time. This is the sound. Coral, how are you today?
2: Not too bad, thanks.
1: Do you know what the secret sound is?
2: I'm going to have a guess.
1: All right, that's all you can do?
2: Yeah, that's right. Would it be cutting a watermelon?
1: Ooh, cutting a watermelon. Oh, I'd love watermelon. It's probably, I mean, I don't think it's the best when it comes to, when you're picking your selection of fruit, I don't think it'd sit high in the healthiest, but it's so good.
2: No, probably not.
1: Ice cold, yeah. In the fridge for like half an hour, maybe longer, as long as you want. And yeah, on a hot day, cannot beat it. Like, cannot beat
2: it. That's right.
1: Oh.
2: Yeah.
1: Coral, no, I want some watermelon now. It's not the answer though, but it's made me think of watermelon and how much I cannot wait till they're in season proper again and I can tuck into one of those. That's okay. It's okay. You're just letting me down, Coral. That's all it is.
2: That's all right.
1: Thank you. Bye.
2: Bye now.
1: Bye. No luck there on the 4RO Perry's IGA Secret Sound, but it goes up another $10 to $100 on Monday morning just after 8 o'clock. And it's all thanks to Perry's IGA, Dean Street, Wandle and Yeppoon.
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7: 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You also want to keep every receipt for anything related to your side hustle. Website costs, postage, packaging, tools, subscriptions, it all adds up. 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

Chrissy Hyde on I Got You Babe on 994.0. 20 minutes past 8. No luck with Alex Russell, sadly. He's just not available at the moment, but go see him tomorrow at Capricorn. He is a Rockhampton boy slash Hollywood actor. You may have seen the movie Chronicle, which is kind of like a superhero movie from 2012, I want to say, around then. Yeah, really good film too, actually. Highly recommend. Not like your normal superhero movies that we've had with Marvel and things like that in recent decades, it seems. But yeah, no luck, unfortunately, but, you know, good luck to him. All right, I want to tell you about the Katiba School Team. It's back tonight, thanks to Cocoa Brew, NRG Industrial and ARB Rockhampton. And there's tonight's game. We'll see the Penrith Panthers taking on the Canterbury Bulldogs from Combank Stadium. That's the one you'll hear tonight from 7. Then on Saturday, now Saturday is going to be a little bit different because we're broadcasting from our very own grand final day here in Rockhampton at Horizon Stadium. Aaron will be on air from 1 till 4. So a good chunk of the continuous call team there in the afternoon won't be heard because, of course, we'll be at grand final day here. But there is the score service of the Gold Coast Titans and the South Sydney Rabbitohs from Gold Coast. And then the huge doubleheader between the Sydney Roosters will face off against the Dolphins at Allianz Stadium, followed by the Cowboys playing West Tigers in Townsville. Then tomorrow on Sunday, it'll bring more NRL action with the score service of the Warriors against the Newcastle Knights from Auckland and a full game call, the Parramatta Eels going head-to-head with the Cronulla Sharks from Combank Stadium in Sydney. So don't miss any of the footy action all weekend with the Katiba School Team, thanks to Cocoa Brew, NRG Industrial, and ARB Rockhampton on 4RO.

0: Yes, John Lennon is to come at 994 RO. We're coming up to 8:30. News is not too far away. Then after 8:30, the winning song for today's 4 RO Clash of the Chords. Will it be Tequila or Pina Colada? That's the tough questions we're asking this morning. We'll check in with Jeff as well to have a chat from Antonio's Pizza Pasta Ribs. We'll also give away that pizza prize. And Mike Griffin, our expert resident weatherman, thanks to Think Water, we'll have a chat with him too after 8:30. And, of course, we'll finish up with Pacey's poem. We love a bit of words of wisdom from Bob Pacey, and you'll hear that just before 9 o'clock. News is next.
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4: Good morning, Joseph Price with your local news. Two men have been charged over an alleged crime spree between Wide Bay and the Sunshine Coast. The pair accused of stealing multiple cars and weapons. A 21-year-old man and a 44-year-old man from West Gladstone have been charged with 45 offences between them. Police allege the younger man opened fire on a cop car and police chopper. Both men are due in court this morning. Only days remain in Rural Road Safety Month, with Queensland drivers being urged to slow down and think twice behind the wheel. There's been more than 200 lives lost on Queensland roads this year, including 30 in the central region. Russell White from the Australian Road Safety Foundation says it's often experienced drivers, not young motorists, who are involved in serious crashes.
5: Well, I think many people are quick to assume that this is simply just a young driver problem, but the reality is that it's really mature drivers over 40 who are really the hardest hit. And most rural crashes happen in broad daylight on an ordinary weekday and on everyday roads that we drive really without thinking or giving too much conscious thought to.
4: The Weather Bureau has released its long-range forecast for spring as the end of winter creeps closer. While October typically signals the start of the wet season in the north, rainfall is likely to be below average across parts of the coast, according to the Bureau of Meteorology. Total rainfall over spring has a high chance of reaching at least 25 to 50 millimetres across much of central and north Queensland. Rockhampton typically gets 50 mils in the month of October alone. And Yeppoon St Brendan's College are headed to the state schoolboys grand final after a huge win over Kerwin stayed high. They beat Kerwin 30-14 yesterday and will now prepare to face Brisbane side Wavell State High School next Wednesday. St Brendan's also dominated in their Schoolboys Challenge regional final, winning 24-6 over Kerwin.
3: National news now.
6: Hey, I'm Brooke Seychell. The federal government will release $5 million to support recovery efforts following the devastating flash flooding in Nepal. The foreign minister confirming Australian officials are working to urgently confirm the welfare of 39 Australians missing in the region. Three humanitarian response specialists will also be sent to Nepal to help Australian staff. Meanwhile, FedEx workers are expected to walk off the job across Australia today. The Transport Workers Union says staff are protesting a lack of protections against AI and automation, arguing that their jobs aren't secure. A lucky escape for three boaties who were rescued after their boat capsized off the coast of the Queensland-New South Wales border. Emergency services winching the men to safety near Fingal yesterday. They're now recovering at the Gold Coast Hospital. And Bosnian Serb convicted war criminal Ratko Mladic has died at the age of 80. Known as the Butcher of Bosnia, Mladic rose to power as the commander of the Bosnian Serb army and was later convicted of a 1995 genocide.
3: Shop with confidence at Harvey Norman with their price guarantee. 994RO, your sport now.
6: Team lists are in for the first clash of the AFL's wildcard round tonight. The Western Bulldogs will be boosted by the return of Tim English and Aaron Norton, while Collingwood welcome back Isaac Quaynor and Pat Lipinski, but Scott Pendlebury's out with a hamstring injury. And despite last night's win over the Broncos, the Storm are unable to make the finals, but skipper Harry Grant says there's still plenty to play for this year.
7: Given our members, fans, all the players that are leaving the club, a fitting performance.
6: That's the latest in news and sport.
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8: It's a partly cloudy day today with a mostly, there's a lot of sunshine about though at the moment. 28 the expected top for Rockhampton, 23 Yeppoon, Gladstone 26 and Billawilla 28. And your weekend's looking very similar to that with a little bit of cloud about, but mostly fine. Top of 27 for Rockhampton both Saturday and Sunday, 23 Yeppoon, 25 Gladstone and Billawilla. We'll see a top of 28 tomorrow, 27 for Sunday. Currently, it's 16 in Billow. Gladstone is 20, Yeppoon is 20, and Rocky right now is 20 degrees.
3: 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Thanks to Boodles Meats in the Big Red Building on Bursica Street. 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
8: Good morning. This is Luke Cross here for the Boodles Big Breakfast. Don't forget, tomorrow from 1 o'clock, we're going to be broadcasting from Horizon Stadium for Grand Final Day. Aaron will be there from 1 till 4, and he certainly hopes to see you there. Coming up, Mike Griffin, talk weather. Pacey's Palmer right now.
3: It's like the argument over whether pineapple goes on a pizza, anchovies or no anchovies. 4ROs, clash of the chords. Thanks to Antonio's Express, pizza for pizza lovers, Musgrave Street.
8: And let's say good morning to Jeff from Antonio's. G'day, mate. How are you?
9: I'm great. How are you going, Luke?
8: Wonderful, wonderful. This is the first weekend with Aaron being away, and I'm slowly adjusting my sleep schedule, so it's fine.
9: Yeah, it's hard that first few days, isn't it?
8: Yeah, and he's off to Japan next week, so, you know, it's lucky for some, right?
9: It is, yeah. Some get all the luck. I don't ever think I've ever found that luck bit.
8: You'll be right. Mate, you said you wanted to mention something about an announcement.
9: Yeah, we're, you know, we always do the stuffed potato skins, which are really yummy. And then my beautiful wife came up with the idea, because capsicum sort of got its own flavour. What if we did stuffed capsicum? And wow, they're dangerously good. So now if you ring up and you'd like to try our stuffed capsicum, you're welcome because they taste amazing.
8: Mm, interesting. Is this something you do like for recreational purposes? What can we make today that we've not done before?
9: Yeah, basically all the staff and ourselves, we're always looking and trying to tweak recipes and improve on things and give the customers a way better experience than what they're already getting. And this one came up, we gave it a whirl, and yeah, it's amazing. So it's available for everyone because so many people love that sweetness of a cooked capsicum.
8: Yeah, yeah. Sounds intriguing enough to give it a go, you know? Sounds interesting. Could end up becoming the biggest seller now. He'd be famous for it.
9: Yeah, it is. It's really good. It's got a nice crunch to it. The lovely melted mozzarella cheese on top. Yeah, it's really good.
8: And, mate, obviously it's going to be a big weekend for Antonio's. Lots of footy, not quite the finals yet, but, I mean, the AFL, there's a couple of games as well. So, you know, get your pizzas.
9: Yeah, we'll be powering on as usual. We've got a lot of staff on this weekend, and they're all local as we're local, and we just want to give you locally made food.
8: Mate, today's, I'll give you the winner in a second, but the Clash of the Chords options, because it is warming up, we're changing season soon, I was thinking on a beach or on next to a pool or something like that, what would I prefer? Tequila by the Champs or the Pina Colada song? Which way would you go?
9: Probably tequila, I think.
8: Ah, well, the public have spoken. By a reasonable margin, they've preferred a Pina Colada.
9: They beat me again.
8: Oh, well, it's just how it rolls. And I will have to say congratulations to our winner of the pizza prize, Kevin.
9: Congratulations, Kevin. It'll be great to see you in the shop and give you some amazing food. Maybe you'll want to try our stuffed capsicum.
8: Brilliant. Thanks, Jeff. Appreciate it, mate.
9: You have a lovely day and a better weekend.
8: Indeed. And we'll catch up with Jeff next week from Antonio's. And we're going to play right now Rupert Holmes' Escape, the Pina Colada song. Good morning.

0: 94RO. When we need to know what's happening with the weather, we turn to Mike Griffin. Thanks to Thinkwater for everything water, irrigation and pumping. Thinkwater.
1: Good morning, Mike. How are you, mate?
2: Good day, mate. Yeah, a bit cool this morning. That Billowita was 6 degrees. It's shivery and 16 and rocky, so 10 degree temperature difference between the two minimums and a lot of condensation on the car this morning. I got out and had to drive the missus to work and there was a lot of condensation on the car and I had to really clean it up before I got going. So this is going to continue for the next few days.
1: I am such the person that I won't even notice it until I get in the car. And then it's obviously not so much the front windscreen or the rear one because I got wipers. It's the side. So I come to a T-junction and I look at the window. It's, oh, damn it.
2: It is.
1: Every single time.
2: The same
1: I
2: way.
1: Never
2: and
1: learn.
2: Then someone comes around the corner and you just miss them.
1: Never learn. I am. Thankfully, then you wind down the window a little bit and then wind it back up. It's fine.
2: So just be careful. I reckon it'll be happening now the next two or three mornings, every morning now, because we're looking at possibly some

0: I did a forecast for him coming back from Hamilton Island, and a lot of the models were saying that Thursday it'll be just be 20 knots, and I told him, no, you'll have time. And he just squeezed it in, got into Great Keppel Island, and then he went into Yeppoon. So he just got in. So you've got to watch those models. They're not too bad sometimes, but sometimes they can overreact.
1: Yeah. Mate, is looking warm potentially next week, you're saying?
0: Well, first of all, the out in the ocean, the winds are a bit itchy-catchy today. They're about 12, 13 knots, which is the only chance if you want to go fishing today is the best day. Tomorrow, a little bit of drizzle in the morning and probably 10 to 15 knots, a bit uncomfortable. But Sunday, it's back with a vengeance, the wind. And then the winds drop out Wednesday, Thursday, Friday, and into the weekend. And like you just said there, it could be up to 35 degrees
1: next
0: Monday.
1: That's wild. That's absolutely
0: out west.
1: Wild.
0: Out west it is. We probably will not quite get 35, but out west it will be, and that'll be absolutely phenomenal. Didn't happen last year in September. We've never had a 35 degrees in the last 12 months in September. There you go.
1: Yeah, wow, that means things, and things being so dry, of course, hot temperatures. The first thing I think of is bushfires.
0: Exactly. This is what's going to happen. The temperatures now, and it's so extremely dry, bushfires are going to be a problem. And what I was talking to Kevin Butler, down head of Blaze Aid, and he was telling me they're into 9 kilogram extinguishers for cars. They reckon they last 15 minutes and they can put out the initial fire. They can't put out the whole fire, but they could be handy to use coming up in the next couple of weeks, because if we don't do something the next couple of weeks, we're in big trouble with fires here.
1: Yeah.
0: And the big thing is cigarette butts, people starting up cars, backfiring, slashes, hitting stones and sparks, guys who are doing welding and cutting steel and things like that, all those little funny things, and even having a fire and in the middle of the day a little whirly wind comes up and picks up the fire and throws it somewhere else. All these little things are going to be in the road in the next 2 weeks. When that 35 degrees hits, look out.
1: Absolutely. But I will say this much, it's looking gorgeous for grand final day tomorrow in the local rugby league.
0: Oh, look, Brown Park will be absolutely fantastic. Brothers and Emu Park playing up. That's women and men's teams as well.
1: I think Brothers are across all four grades, and I think Emu Park has three of the four.
0: That's right, yeah. What a great jump for Emu Park. So that'll be a phenomenal game. And I don't know if I've got time, but I'll try and see if I can sneak down and watch it.
1: Aaron will be there. He hasn't left on holidays yet. He'll be there.
0: He leaves
1: on Monday for Japan, but he'll be broadcasting from 1 o'clock tomorrow.
0: Okay, konnichiwa. G'day, mate. G'day, mate, in Japanese.
1: Mushy-mushy.
0: Wishy-wishy.
1: I should know some because I literally, my oldest son is learning Japanese at school, so I should know some.
0: Okay.
1: Pokemon, does that count? No.
0: They're rubbing off on the old man. Did you see the NRL last night?
1: I watched it till about half time and I thought, I got to go to bed. This game is over.
0: Okay,
1: many games this year, they've basically been over at half time.
0: I thought Ben Hunt had a really good game. He did play an intercept pass, and this hat-trick from Tui Malatu Brown. Now, this guy could be a superstar in the future because the way he intercepted the ball and he scored two other tries was phenomenal there for the Storm. And, of course, we had our own home ground people playing there. We had Munster, who comes from North Rocky, and Harry Grant.
1: Yeah.
0: Of course, with the Storm, and they stood up and they played pretty well.
1: They did. They did indeed. And, of course, I know the AFL this weekend too, but there's only two games with the new wild card round.
0: Yeah. Never had it before, so it's new again. They're all debating down in Victoria. Is this a final or is this end of the final of the season? You know, a little bit of a conundrum, but Collingwood played the Bulldogs tonight, and the first and second best footballers are playing. That's Nick Dacos, who's laid down Mazier to win the Brownlow medal this year. No one has come up being such a favourite for such a long time. And Bontempelli, who's the captain of the Bulldogs, they're both captains, of course. He is the second best player rated in Victoria.

0: leader at the moment.
1: Mike, as always, thanks for that, mate. You take care of yourself, and we'll catch up with you again next week.
0: All do. I think the Pies might sneak home, but we'll see what happens. Anyway.
1: Yeah. Cheers, matey. You take care.
0: All the best. Bye.
1: That is Mike Griffin here on 994RO.
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9: It's the 28th of August when what was then known as Brad's Drink was renamed Pepsi.
10: In the summer of 1898, a young, energetic druggist began selling his drink by the name Pepsi-Cola.
9: To 1963, when Martin Luther King Jr. famously addressed a civil rights gathering of around 250,000 people in Washington, D.C.
11: I have a dream that one day this nation will rise up and live out the true meaning of its creed, that all men are created equal.
9: Aussie swimmer Shane Gould set a world record time in the 200-metre individual medley at the Munich Games, the first of her three gold medals and three world records at those games in 1972.
12: I sat in the stands at the opening ceremony. It was just exciting and emotional.
9: In 2003, the landmark animated film Finding Nemo was released.
13: Anybody see my son?
14: Your son Chico?
15: No, it's Nemo. We're looking for Nemo.
9: And Oasis split up in 2009 after Noel Gallagher quit the band. Birthdays, actor Daniel Stern is 69. The City Slickers and Home Alone star was also the narrator in The Wonder Years.
16: Sometimes it seems like growing up is a process of giving those things up one by one.
9: Country queen Shania Twain is on the birthday list. She turned 61.
17: Man, I feel like a woman.
9: Gold Logie winning TV presenter and actress Sonia Kruger is also 61.
18: I have to compose myself. I'm not used to being on TV.
9: It's the 61 Club. Rugby league legend, Queensland and Australian hooker Steve Walters is 61.
19: Steve Walters, an amazing
13: amazing try.
9: Beverly Hills 90210 star Jason Priestley celebrates his 57th birthday.
14: I don't want to look back and realise that we made the biggest mistake of our lives.
9: Actor and Tenacious D frontman Jack Black is also 57.
19: Oh, what are they teaching this place?
9: And Hawthorne great Campbell Brown turns 43.
20: Comes down to Brown, goes in and kicks a goal.
9: Finally, legendary writer, director, actor, filmmaker John Huston died on this day in 1987, aged 81. Won Academy Awards for movies like Key Largo and The African Queen.
21: I was in a whirl. I didn't know where I was or who I was talking to or why.
9: Remembering John Huston on August 28th.
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1: It is time for me to say goodbye. It's just about 9 o'clock, so we've got Gary Hargrave standing by after nine for our morning's program. It's been good fun this week. I've done most of the week. Aaron was here on Monday, and I'm actually here for the next few weeks while he takes a well-earned break. Although, he will be around tomorrow if you're going to Horizon Stadium for the Rockhampton Rugby League Grand Final Day with four grades playing. With the women's, the under-19s, the reserves, and, of course, the A-grade. Aaron will be there from 1 till 4, broadcasting live from Horizon Stadium. So that should be good fun. Should be huge. I'll be actually in tomorrow morning for the CQ Lifestyle, thanks to Doblo's. But that is it for the Boodles Big Breakfast. Thank you to all my guests today and for this week. We appreciate their time that they give to us. And most of all, thank you, of course, as always, for choosing 4RO. You take care of yourself. Enjoy your Friday. Enjoy your weekend. And I'll be back on, like I said, tomorrow and also for the Boodles Big Breakfast on Monday morning from 5:30. Enjoy your Friday. Bye.
22: It's Pacey's Poem. Let's get Bob Pacey's view on a topical issue. Thanks to West Rocky Hardware. All your hardware needs on the south side of Rocky.
23: I've just turned 75 and I've learned a lot of skills through my life. But there's one thing that I could never master. And I think Cole Wilson's nailed it in his poem called The Trailer. In my very early childhood, I learned to crawl and walk, to use the potty on command to gurgle, goo and talk. And in good time, I went to school and learned to read and write, to coexist in playgrounds and to run and jump and fight. When I grew up, I got a job, a wife and family too. In short, I did the things that most men get to do. And whilst my life may not have gained the ultimate success, I think I can say with modesty, it's not a total mess. That's why I find it difficult to contemplate my failure. Despite all my years of trying to, I still can't back a trailer. All my friends who have one seem to do it very well. So why do my attempts end up like a journey into hell? When I brought my trailer 6x4 and painted green, I thought it was the nicest trailer that I had ever seen. I hooked it up and towed it home, determined to arrive in a blaze of glory by backing up the drive. I knew the theory, left hand down to back it to the right hand down to guide it left. As I said before, I'm bright. But putting theory into practice, though it may sound common sense, for me seemed quite impossible. And I hit the bloody fence. Quite a crowd soon gathered round, advice was far from lacking, with every new arrival asking, "Are you having trouble backing?" Well, I finally unhooked it and wheeled it through the gate, up the drive and round the back so I could concentrate on learning how to back at this trailer so perverse. Instead of getting better, mate, I kept on getting worse. And you can see where I've been learning my area of practice. The woodfile fence is busted and all the shrubs are cactus. The corner of the garage is gone. There's no trees left alive and I've completely flattened both the downpipes in the drive. The closed toys has a nasty bend, the sprinklers are no more, and the imprint of a number plate is on me dunny door. My backing reputation is now legend in this town. I'm down the street, some smart ass yells, "Hey Bob, it's left hand down." But since I brought the trailer, well, I have to persevere. Accidents don't worry me, it's the ridicule I fear. So when I take it to the dump, I hope no one's around. But folks just seem to know I'm there and spectators abound. They're hoping that I'll duplicate the trailer back and sin and get too near the bloody edge and drop the bastard in. But finally, I've solved it. The problem's not that hard. I only drive it forward now when I'm not in the yard. Now with the matter of reversing, there's really nothing to it. Because when I need to back it up, I just get me wife to do it.
22: It's getting close. You can smell it in the air. Finals time in the NRL. And that other smell lingering? The big feast you can win thanks to Coco Brew. 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
13: Hi, I'm Colin Bush, the federal member for Flynn. 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Authorised by Colin Boyce, MP Gladstone.

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1: Good morning. Joseph Price with your local news. A public appeal for information to help find a woman missing from Rockhampton for 2 weeks. There are concerns for Tamika Timms' welfare. The 26-year-old Frenchfield woman hasn't been seen since August 15th. Tamika or anyone with information about her whereabouts is urged to immediately come forward to police. Concerning suicide, figures have revealed a mental health crisis impacting rural towns, including one in central Queensland. Despite having a population of less than 6,000 people, Billawheeler has a suicide rate nearly three times higher than the national average. Locals blame a lack of services, non-existent funding and isolation. Member for Flynn, Colin Boyce, says something needs to change.
2: That's one of the reasons that we've been having these discussions around Central Queensland in respect to men's mental health. Suicide is the biggest killer of men under 40 in Australia.
1: If you or someone you know needs help, you can call Lifeline on 13 11 14. The Capras will look to lock down a top four finish when they face the Burleigh Bears tomorrow. A win will see them finish third and take on the Redcliffe Dolphins in the first week of finals, while a loss could see them forced to play a sudden death semi-final in Rockhampton. That game follows the women's game at 1:15pm tomorrow. And Aussie influencers will slug it out in central Queensland tomorrow. Australia's first Influencer Fight Night will take over Yeppoon's Jabiru Event Centre this Saturday in front of a crowd of around 1,000. The lineup of influencers getting in the ring includes Godly Strong, Wildman and Jake Douglas, who boast millions of followers between them. Tickets are still available online.
3: National News Now.
4: Morning, I'm Brooke Seychelle. The Foreign Minister says Aussie crews are being sent over to Nepal to assist in the rescue efforts following yesterday's deadly flooding events. The number of Australians missing in the region has risen to 39. Penny Wong telling Nine they're doing all they can to find them.
5: We are deploying more Australian officials into the region, which we will build on over the coming days in order to try and ensure we can ascertain their whereabouts.
4: A shock study has found almost 4 in 5 Aussie teachers have seen or experienced misogyny at school, with many reporting threats, disrespect or sexualised behaviour from male students. Researchers from Monash believe that online Manosphere content is fueling the problem. The Northern Territory is the latest jurisdiction to pass a bill to legalise voluntary assisted dying. The laws carry significant restrictions, with recipients requiring an end-of-life prognosis of no more than 12 months. And NASA will launch a telescope into space this Sunday. It'll help find alien planets and map the universe.
0: Wandle, Need and Feed. The name says it all. Next to Thinkwater.
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4: The NRL's new kickoff rule is coming under fire after it was trialled in last night's dead rubber between the Storm and the Broncos at Suncorp. The change allows the team who concedes points to choose whether to kick off or receive the ball. Storm skipper Harry Grant thinks this is unnecessary.
6: I think it's part of the fabric of the game and we don't need to change it. Maybe we can have a deep, hard look at going back on a few rules if that's where we sit with it.
4: The Storm winning last night's round 26 opener 46-20. That's the latest in news and sport.
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0: 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Galactic Donuts, Glaze of Glory. 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
12: Partly Gladden today, 28 for Rockhampton, 23 in Perth, Gladstone 26 and Billabilla 28. And looking ahead for your weekend, pretty much exactly the same everywhere with partly cloudy days and tops in the mid to late 20s.
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1: Oh, Oklahoma. Oh, what a beautiful morning. What a beautiful day. It looks magnificent. 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
1: On 4BC here in Brisbane and southeast Queensland, 4RO in Rockhampton, central Queensland, and around the rest of Queensland on the great Resonate network. There's a lot going on. We'll talk to the Business Chamber Queensland CEO Heidi Cooper in a moment. We'll talk to her to talk about how the growing wall of government red tape in this state is choking local business and driving vital investment capital right out of our state. It is after this news this week that Queensland is going to give Victoria a bit of a run for their money, their borrowed money, when it comes to state debt. And we are now being compared to Victoria? Yay. What a mess. Now, if you body corporate fees, and plenty of people have downsized to get themselves into a smaller property, to live in some sort of shared living environment, body corporate fees are skyrocketing. You'll want to know exactly where your hard-earned money is going. The CEO of Archers, the Strata Professionals, is going to join us after 10:30 this morning to reveal what is driving up the cost. It is red tape. It is insurance. It is government fees, charges, stamp duty, all those things. This is where the problem is. The things you've got to look at before you buy an apartment, for instance. The world of work slowly taking over. And if you don't laugh, you'll cry. That's why we'll plunder the puerile, the wokey-pokey, before midday today and dissect the news of the week with the help of the Friday Forum after 11. We've got Luke Irwin, who's the CEO of Aegis Cyber Security, and a freelance journalist, the great Nance Haxton, joining us today for their thought on the week, which has been. And 4BC, and indeed on all radio stations taking this program around the state, it pays to listen carefully because there's cash to be won before the end of today's program. We're going to ask you something Jason said on 4BC Breakfast. Listen for the cue to call. Answer it correctly. There is $1,000 to be won. $1,000 to be won. Get it wrong, the money will jackpot. And make sure you stay listening for your chance to win. And you could win your way to see Human Nature, All the Hits show, which is Sunday, 13 September as well. That's at the Night at the Parkland event. Just listen out for this.
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1: Well, we'll have that double pass to give away before midday today as well. Chloe will have the news and Nathaniel will have the traffic. 133-882, thanks to Watch Smoke Alarms, 0499-880-882, mornings@4bc.com.au for emails. And we're on all the socials, YouTube, TikTok, Facebook, Instagram, X. There's a YouTube channel, there's a whole lot of stuff. There is a whole lot of stuff. Now, there's been a statement last night, the Broncos unfortunately proved to be consistent and disappointing. Really, I think you're better off running the B team. Just send the rest of them off to Bali now would be my idea. Send them to Bribey, actually. No offence, Bribey, but you know what I mean? We are not seeing a football team that loves itself and sadly loves us as Brisbane. They've let us down. There's just no other way of putting it, and they've let themselves down. The Broncos have released a statement apologising to members, and I'm one of them, and fans, and I'm one of them, for not showing Adam Reynolds' full lap of honour on the Suncorp Stadium screens last night. The Broncos say they got the call wrong. I think they've got so many calls wrong this year, and there's a lot to the psychology of it that needs a real revisit. They used to be passionate about flipping the bird, two to the valley, whatever you want to say, to everybody down south by being the team that everyone had to beat. Now they're the team everybody beats. And I just hope while they got one more game, or is it two more games left, one or two, I don't know. I'm not even tuning in. And it disappoints me to even say that. But I think we've got to be hard and honest with them. Dolphins up. It is kind of fins up time. Let's back the Dolphins for the rest of the year. Let's get them in the grand final. Let's get them to beat the mob from the bottom of the mountain. I suspect it could be the Panthers and the Dolphins. It could be the Glamour Boys from Bondi and the Dolphins. I just want to see the Dolphins there for Queensland's sake. For Queensland's sake. 133-882. Thanks to Watch Smoke Alarms. The statement from the Brisbane Broncos, I will read it, okay. Here it is. Here it is in its full. The Brisbane Broncos apologises to our members and fans for not showing Adam Reynolds' full lap of honour on the Suncorp Stadium screens last night. They are saying a power outage affected the stadium screens earlier in the program, for which the stadium has apologised and are investigating. It occurred without a contingency in place. It meant we were running behind schedule and were unable to show some of the planned tribute content. While trying to get the game day program back on track, it was a decision was made to proceed with the scheduled Kia giveaway member activation, and we got that call wrong. Adam's lap of honour was a significant moment for the Brisbane Broncos and our fans, and it should have been prioritised. We sincerely apologise and thank everyone who came to Suncorp Stadium and stood by the team, by our captain and other departing players last night. We're particularly grateful to everyone who stayed after the final whistle in joining us to recognise Adam and our departing players. I think it's metaphoric for the whole season. I am pinged off about it. And it's not because I tipped the Broncos against Storm in the 4BC tipping competition and I just felt betrayed. I think they're betraying themselves. And yes, I know it's just football. But they are the most valued club. It's got to be more than just a business that's registered on the stock exchange. Carl and the board, we've got to instill a guts for Brisbane approach back into that team. Madge has got the capacity to do it, but we just can't seem to have it like, oh, plug and play, that person's not really Brisbane, we'll put them in. You've got to have people who are passionate for the brand. They've got to be passionate for the brand. And I say that from a position of love of all things Brisbane and Queensland. 133-882, thanks to Watch Smoke Alarms.
0: Bringing you the stories that matter to Brisbane. This is 4BC Mornings. And now, Gary Hargrave comments.
1: 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What are we doing what we're doing for? What are we doing? I mean, we love our lifestyle choices, but we need imagination and definition about how to achieve a better future for our children and for our grandchildren. We inherited real benefits from the efforts and sacrifice of earlier generations, our parents, our grandparents. Now is the time for us to be bold and to build because we have an extraordinary natural inheritance. From the gas and the critical minerals of the outback to fertile agricultural all around the Darling Downs and through the north, our state possesses every fundamental input required to generate sustained generational economic wealth. 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Queensland's agricultural backbone providing all these premium beef, sugarcane, grains, cotton, food, fibre. We could unleash growth by modernising land policy, investing in regional ag tech, building local processing facilities like specialised cotton gins, biomanufacturing hubs, capturing the full market value of what we grow before we export products overseas. But of course, water, it's the fundamental enabler of both agricultural and industrial development. Where are the plans? We're going to start to build scalable water infrastructure, expand regional storage schemes, that's dams, creating clear, tradable water allocation frameworks. All of these things are vital to creating new productive economic regions. So when food, fibre, minerals, water are backed by efficient transport infrastructure and market-driven investment, Queensland, I think, has the potential to become the economic engine of the entire Indo-Pacific. That is what we are sitting on. But despite all of this potential, private enterprise, individuals, they're facing this systemic bottleneck from entrenched regulatory burden. Red tape, duplicated approvals, high stamp duties, rising payroll taxes, escalating compliance costs. All of these things are invisible taxes on growth. Regional projects, whether it's a mine, a feedlot, or a processing facility, suffer approval pathways that span dozens of overlapping agencies. Proposals and proponents are facing environmental impact assessments, water licenses, local council planning permits, transport reviews. These things can drag on for years. And this prolonged uncertainty eats away at venture capital before a single job is created. And capital is very fluid. If you can't get a dollar earned from a dollar going in here, you'll take it somewhere else. So small to medium family enterprises, they're bearing the heaviest burden relative to their side, because small business owners, they might spend 5 to 10 hours a week completing forms, submitting statutory reports, calculating complex state taxes. They don't have somebody to do it. They have to do it. And this time spent navigating all these administrative hurdles, it's time taken away from operational growth, product innovation, customer service, and families. This has got to change. Investment capital is globally mobile. When prospective investors weigh Queensland's resource potential against its regulatory friction, the excessive fees, the shifting royalty regimes, well, the balance often tilts somewhere else. We've got all these high entry costs, this regulatory drag, it's discouraging local startups and it's pushing foreign capital towards more agile jurisdictions. We should be the low-tax state. We should be known throughout the world as the place to invest. We're not. But the bureaucracy is in control. Ministers come and go. Bureaucracy goes on forever. The bureaucracy should exist to protect public safety and, I guess, environmental integrity. But it shouldn't be a gatekeeper which slows economic momentum. So we've got to dismantle these unnecessary barriers. It requires structural reform. Heavy lift stuff. Heavy lift stuff. And it's not being done by this government. It was certainly not done by the previous government either. We need a single entry portal for major agricultural, water, mineral developments where one lead agency coordinates all environmental land use assessments under strict statutory deadlines. In other words, we'll do it in 2 weeks, 3 weeks, a month, whatever it is. We need to know. But the bureaucrats, well, they're practiced at slowing down. That sort of common sense. They want to protect their fiefdoms. This bureaucratic one-size-fits-all model exposes simply they don't trust us, they want to control us. And we need to flip this. Because I actually think most people will do the right thing. We need the bureaucrats to just deal with those who don't. It's pretty simple. I would have thought things like low-risk rural developments, minor enterprise modifications, they don't need multi-month approval queues. That's crazy. We have world-class assets. Land, water, crops, minerals, and people. We need to lower state taxes, lower levies. Things like stamp duty, payroll tax. We've got to change our thinking. reorient ourselves from a mindset of policing and prohibition to transparent service, to project delivery, to imagine what the next generation wants, not just what we have now. And that will take, of course, investment in nation-building infrastructure. We don't need a bureaucracy holding us back. Premier, over to you. 133-882 is our number. Thanks to Watch Smoke Alarms. 23 past 9.
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9: Hi, I'm Colin Boyce, Federal Member for Flynn. According to the Institute of Public Affairs, our region will be hit the hardest in Australia if it continues down the path of net zero by 2050. Over 16,000 jobs, or 24% of the workforce, in the electorate of Flynn will be put at risk due to these emissions targets which are destroying Australia's prosperity while lowering our standard of living. Enough is enough. I'm Colin Boyce and it's time to put Australia first and ditch net zero. Authorised by Colin Boyce, LNP Gladstone.
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1: At 26 past 9, 133-882, thanks to Watch Smoke Alarms. Dennis, is it Logan, mate? You're still staying loyal to the Broncos. I want to too, mate. Tell me off. I'm happy with it.
11: Look, I'm not telling anyone off. Everyone is entitled to their own opinion. Look, I was thinking that as well, but at the end of the day, mate, it's just who we are. We are Broncos supporters. We are, you know... We've just had a bad season. That's all it is. And, yeah, sure, I've noticed that, yeah, as you said, the lack of intensity wasn't there throughout the season. But let's be honest, I mean, we just got to think about last year, what Reece Walsh said after that win against the Panthers to put us to the grand final. And he said, come on, Bronx Nation, we need you.
1: Yeah.
11: And I want to say the same thing. I just want to go, come on, like, we need us to be the voice for the team. Not just because we've had a shocker season, it's just more that we need to voice ourselves and our opinions so the club can hear it, so then they know how they can improve. It's a whole just motto that we have, and it's all next year now. Like, we're just going to think about next year. Next year's going to be our year. Just be that confidence that we have to go ahead, because that's all it is.
1: Mate, I think that's a really fair comment. I mean, where I'm coming from is seriously from a place of love. If I didn't care about them, I wouldn't be complaining this morning, I guess. I'm disappointed. I've tipped them at infinitum. It's a bit of a joke around here at 4BC. The Broncos win when I tip against them in 4BC in-house tipping competition. I'm taking responsibility for every loss because I've tipped them every time. I want them to have that psychology, mate. Be like Dennis would be my response to the Broncos, mate. I'm with you. I don't disagree with Dennis. You know, it is about next season. I think we kind of had an expectation that they'd continue to deliver. And, yeah, there's been injuries, but everybody's had injuries. Terry at Westlake said, I'm sickened about hearing all the stories. Sick about hearing the sorries. Trish on email says, dear Gary, if you go back to when Kevy was sacked, the media then was a total car crash. So I hear what you're saying. She says, well done, young fella. Best show on the radio. It's very kind of you, Trish. See, praise means I've got to work even harder. But thanks for the encouragement. Mark's at Greenbank. Regarding Queensland's economic situation, mate, I guess that's what you want to talk about. Good to talk to you.
12: Yeah, good, Gary. I was just thinking, the one thing, everybody has a concern with artificial intelligence, but I know full well the greatest thing it can do for us is improve the speed and turnaround of bureaucratic legislation. I mean, it's incredibly fast. I took artificial intelligence the other day. I took the plans for a significant house extension I'm doing, took the 4 quotes I got from the builders, put it in there. In 15 minutes, it came back and told me, this is what you need to do between each builder. These are the questions you should ask them. These are the concerns that it had about the plans. And, I mean, I don't see why things are taking as long as they can. In fact, 15 minutes for me, I really think that our legislation can be managed so much more efficiently. I suppose it's just keeping people's jobs.
1: Yeah, I think you've nailed that, Mark. I spoke to a state minister. I don't want to name who it is because it would embarrass them unnecessarily. But they said the problem is there's 330,000 reasons why they do nothing about the size of the state public service. It's all the public servants. And the voting, the voting tendency of them, they think, is to vote against any change to the size of the public service. I think that's a cop-out. Why don't they think about the 5 million of us who are wanting a better result? That's what I reckon, Mark.
12: Yeah, well, they said the same about the Industrial Revolution, but there were jobs.
1: Exactly.
12: There's always jobs. And these sort of things are not being equated here. They're more concerned about one job, which is the politician's job. So, I think that's why we're looking for big changes in politics.
1: Yeah, mate, I think you nailed it. That's Mark at Greenbank. Boy, that is a coherent comment. You know, and if you think I'm tough on the Broncos, it's like I'm tough on the Liberal Party, which I was loyally a member of and involved with since I was about 14. I really do criticise my own more than I criticise the other. I don't expect Labor to be any good. So I come to the equation saying, well, if they're good, I'll call them out. Yay, well done. Still waiting. But I expect the Liberals to be good, and I'm still waiting there too. So if you get what I mean. William at Cardwell says, I doubt the Premier's ever been to one of the public service departments and just asked him, why is this project taking so long to approve? Well, I think Mark at Greenbank might be right. Why don't they just simply say, here, artificial intelligence, compare, contrast this proposal for approval based on the current rules and let AI do it. Oh, that's right. We wouldn't need about 500 public servants admiring the problem instead of fixing it. Rhonda says, everyone's pulling the Broncos apart. Boy, they sure have short memories. We won the premiership last year. We have the trophy. Yeah, but we're about to hand it back. I hope we get to hand it on to people, I don't know, based at the Dolphins. That's what I'd like to keep it in Queensland hands. That's where I'm at. Carolina said, the only reason I was going to watch the Broncos game last night was to see Adam's send-off, and due to other circumstances, I couldn't watch the game. I'm glad I didn't waste my time. I'm so disappointed. Bill from Mount Tarampa says, up the Brisbane Lions. Love it. 133-882 is our number. Let's get on to the super serious stuff. 392 people have been killed. That's the number. But there's hundreds missing. And no doubt we've all seen the footage of these horrendous flash floods. It's struck villages. It's the Nepalese and Tibetan border. Apparently that's China. So Tibet and Nepal, top of the world. Mount Everest is on the map. It's over to the east of where this happened. A chunk of ice broke off a Himalayan glacier. It fell into the river below. It melted quickly because it's dropped from like 3.6 kilometres above sea level. That's how far up it is. I've been to that part of the world, not to Nepal, but to Tibet. And they just look like hills. This is Mount Everest. Just looks like a high hill. That's how high up I was there in Tibet. But a chunk of ice has broken off the glacier. Bit of earth movement all through that area. It's created something akin to about a 5.4 on the Richter scale earthquake feel. That was the feel of the earth moving as a result of this ice chunk breaking off. It's melted quickly, and it's just taken out everything. Everything in its path. I'm hearing stories of water storage, dams, power stations, bridges, everything being wiped out. You wouldn't stand a chance. 100-foot-high wall of mud, water, like getting hit by wet concrete. You're just not going to get out of it. Penny Wong, the foreign minister, has confirmed at least 39 Australians are missing. The government's sending staff to the region for humanitarian assistance and planning, and that's understandable. The United Nations has a coordinator in the area and has told New York reporters 910 people are missing. 30,000 security staff are working tirelessly to search and rescue people. I don't know how it's going to go. Earlier today, Jason Matthews, my mate from 4BC Breakfast, I spoke to a Kathmandu-based journalist. Here's what Abu Abaya Raj Joshni had to say.
13: It's beyond our imagination. We hadn't seen anything of this scale so far in Nepal. Yeah. Most of the highways in Nepal are directly like adjacent to the river. Access through the roads has been very difficult, so that the helicopters have been used for the rescue effort. And most of the helicopters are run by the security forces. And there are some private companies that are also contributing to the effort. So it's very difficult to access the area by road right now. And the helicopters are in limited supply.
1: It's such a narrow valley down this pathway, this river, that everything went, swept everything before it. You've seen the pictures. The pictures tell millions of words. But the inhumanity of it all, we've got to stop and think about that. We can have a bit of a moan about football. We can be angry about the stupidity and failures of government. But this is at a time when everybody's got to turn to each other to support each other during these sorts of times. It's just awful. Just awful. And there are Brisbane people missing, just to make it even more local. Amazing part of the world. Awful stuff. In a moment, we'll talk to the Business Chamber Queensland CEO. Let's talk about how to get rid of some of that red tape, get our economy going so we can give something to our kids and grandkids that seems worthwhile. We'll do that in a moment here at 4BC, right throughout Queensland as well, 4RO and the Resonate Network at 24 minutes to 10.
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6: It works so many productive parts of Queensland. The reason I keep reminding us of that here in the southeast, we're the beneficiaries of the work of so many people on the land, so many people who take time to put everything on the line every year, every season, every crop, every herd of cattle, goat, sheep, whatever they might be farming. Food fibre just comes off the effort of so many others, the mining industry, everything we do. So why is it we need a big bureaucracy that seems to be holding us back from this extraordinary potential? Some of it we've realised, but so much of it we haven't. Somebody said to me the other day, the Gold Coast was basically built from being the South Coast Sleepy Hollow to what we kind of know today, in about 15, 20 years, it took the vision, passion, ambition of the late Sir Bruce Small, for instance. A bloke who came out of Sydney, moved to the coast, saw enormous potential, made it happen. If the kind of things that our development has done in past years was trying to be done now, it'd be held up for years. Nothing would happen. The red tape is ridiculous. We've got all these critical minerals in the outback. We've got all the fertile soils. We've got everything you need to create generational wealth. But government red tape is slowing us down. All the entrepreneurs, family businesses getting bogged down. And there is an expanding wall of state bureaucracy. They are constantly finding new ways to bring in new taxes. Even the Premier has an argument about the GST carve-up. I need a vision, Premier, a railway line, standard gauge, Melbourne to Townsville, opening up the middle of Queensland, building new towns, new opportunities along the way, export potential. That's me. That's my passion. I am really ambitious. Why don't we do something about it? How can we unlock Queensland's real potential? The CEO of Business Chamber Queensland, Heidi Cooper, joins us. Heidi, I don't know. Am I on the wrong tram here? Tell me I'm wrong. I'll just simply put my sword away.
7: Gary, I love your passion and I couldn't agree with you more that there is so much opportunity in Queensland and we see it every day. You've just listed off all the industries, but you've also talked really passionately about the importance of private sector investment and private sector growth and business. And we know that that's what generates wealth. Regardless of any of the industries that you were talking about, the opportunity that exists when we know that private sector and business are able to thrive, that's when we're going to have the most prosperous state, not just for now, but for generations. To come.
6: We're arguing about red tape constantly, new rules. Everybody's a criminal in waiting, so we have to structure our law.
7: Not just for now, but for generations to come.
6: We're arguing about red tape constantly, new rules. Everybody's a criminal in waiting, so we have to structure our

0: from our businesses is that it just continues to increase, and the impact and the compounding impact is growing every year. So we're now at a point where businesses are saying, even small businesses, that they need to employ one person to manage their compliance and regulatory obligations. Now, if you think about what that means on a practical level, a small business is less than 20 employees, but they're needing to employ one whole person to manage regulatory requirements. Now, that's not a person who is front-facing, serving customers, making something, doing something. It's not a person who's generating revenue. It's a person who's dealing with red tape and regulation. So absolutely something needs to be done in this space. And it's one of those things that government needs to make a concerted effort to tackle. And it's all levels of government, because we see it the whole way through. But what we hear from businesses on a regular basis is it's just really hard to do business. And they've got this compounding and for many of them quite overwhelming requirement around regulation that is just restrictive.
1: And some of the simple things that could just be done. Frankly, artificial intelligence could do it. Have a look at these plans. Does it conform? Boom. Decision in 5 minutes could be made. Instead, it takes months and sometimes years, and you've got to go through multiple hands, different layers, different tape, different forms, different fees, different processes. Guess what happens? Capital, the money, the investment money goes somewhere else.
0: Oh, absolutely. Money will always go where money's wanted. And so we know that environments that encourage investment will be the ones that thrive, because businesses and capital, they'll want to be in those environments. So you've raised a really important point that we talk to government about a lot, which is, what do you actually need to manage risk, and what information do you need? So we talk a lot about only ask once, only get the information that you need. We don't need excessive amounts of information. We don't need excessive amount of regulatory processes and hoops to go through. But another really important piece is just the amount of regulation and the compounding impact on it, but also the change as well. So we're seeing at the moment just rapid addition to regulation and rapid change as well. And what that means for businesses, particularly small to medium businesses that don't have a large number of resources that can help to manage it, is that they, instead of trying to manage their business on a day-to-day basis, they're working out what the latest change in regulation is. So, we saw that just recently. We've had continual changes at a federal level around IR laws. Then at the same time, we had changes to Payday Super, and we had changes to youth wages. And all of these things meant that the businesses were continually trying to work out, what's the latest regulatory change? What does it mean to their business? How do they apply it to their business? And then what's the new cost? So it's those types of things. And that's just one area and one part of government. When you're having that continual change, that continual overlay of red tape and regulation, it's causing a significant issue that businesses are raising with us on a day-to-day basis.
1: Everyone raises payroll tax, a tax on jobs, and small businesses are afraid to expand knowing they go into a payroll tax regime. And I hear that said. Then on top of that, you've got high stamp duties. And stamp duties, I think governments are addicted to stamp duty, because even the Insurance Council have said that the government, state government's cumulative take around Australia on stamp duties on insurance policies is greater than the premium cost of the insurance. I mean, they've got to revisit this, lower these taxes, get some of these things out of the way, and then just watch the economy grow.
0: Well, let's talk payroll first. That is absolutely something that we have been advocating for years, and we're having a very active conversation with the Queensland government about this. Payroll tax is a significant issue for businesses, and for all the reasons that you've described. So we hear from businesses that it is a handbrake on growth, and what that means is, why would I grow if it just means that straight away I'm going to move into paying more tax that then limits that growth ambition of the business? We put forward a submission for the most recent state budget where we were talking about how we think payroll tax can be reformed. But importantly, we looked at a very, what was quite a modest suggestion, but a really important suggestion for businesses, which was just about increasing the threshold. And the reason why that's important, Gary, is because what has happened is, because the threshold hasn't moved with wage increases, we have some of our businesses telling us that even though they may not have necessarily employed more people, because wage cost is so much higher than it was 5 years ago, it now means that they've fallen over that threshold, and it means that they're now paying payroll tax. So we think it's really important that this does need to be looked at. Now, you have raised some other taxes as well, and we do see having a look at tax reform collectively as being a really important thing for this government to be looking at. But importantly, we need to be looking at how do we enable businesses to grow? How do we enable and encourage ambition? And how do we ensure that, particularly as the environment is changing around businesses, that we don't end up with systems that are old and out of date that don't suit the current businesses?

0: environment.
1: Yeah, well said. Good on you, Heidi. Thank you so much for your time. Heidi Cooper, CEO of the Business Chamber at Queensland. I think the simple answer is summed up this way: less government, fewer taxes, and more trust. More trust of individual Queensland companies to do the right thing. Watch them grow. But this is a debate we're not going to walk away from. Love to get David Janetsky on, see if I can nail him down. 1-3-882, it's 11 to 10.
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1: Eight to ten. I expect it's going to be a good weekend weather-wise. Here's the bloke will know. Luke Bradnam, you at least have a window, mate. You look out the window. You know what's going on. Good to talk to you, mate.
10: Hey, Gary. You always feel a little vulnerable when your job is something that could be replaced by people doing the same, looking out the window or looking at a phone app.
1: Yeah, but, mate, look, I mean, you present the weather for 9 years. You're a lad who doesn't mind actually checking out what's going on the beaches, all that sort of stuff. You're at least out and about. You're not just looking at some algorithm on a computer screen is what I'm saying.
10: I love it, Gary. And talking about being out and about at the moment, mate, that's exactly where I am. I'm smack bang in the middle of the Gold Coast show right now. So it's a public holiday on the Gold Coast. Ah. And, mate, Mother Nature, she served up an 11 out of 10 to kickstart the long weekend. It's perfect out here at the moment. So we've got like a Channel 9 coffee club, I think it's called something. Anyway, we're having coffee with anyone that wants to come down and have a free coffee. It's got a snappy name, Gary. The promo department's
1: put Have a coffee on us, I think it's called, but anyway.
10: there you go, mate. I've got to start reading emails. But anyway, there's a heap of There's a heap of people down here, and it's free. The Gold Coast show is free because I think it's a, I don't think it's like a generosity thing. I think it was more that the council couldn't be bothered putting a fence up around the Broadwater Parkland. They went, oh, just make it free. It's our version of the Ecker anyway, and it's perfect conditions and remaining that way over the weekend as well. So perfect conditions all the way around southeast Queensland and right the way across the state for the most part. So even up around Rocky, our listeners up there, you're in for a warm one though, the final week of winter. And then next week, Gary, for the first week of spring, we're going to crack 30 degrees in the city. So we're starting it off with a bang.
1: Now, what about people getting out on boats? The Busby Maru blokes were out and about off the coast of Yeppoon the other day when we interviewed them after Dolly Parton passed away. I mean, the boatie's going to have a great couple of days.
10: Not really. I mean, it's perfect out there at the moment. She's as flat as a tack, but southeasterly winds kicking in from around midday tomorrow.
1: Okay.
10: And then it'll blow the tattoos off Adam Reynolds' arm come Sunday. We've got very strong southeasterly winds heading our way, Gary. So if you're heading out to the beach over the weekend, your best time frame is going to be early tomorrow morning. And, you basically want to be packing up the tents and the towels by about midday, because those southeasters will kick in, and yeah, she's going to be a windy one. But no rain really, Gary, just a slight chance late on Sunday. All in all, great-looking weekend on the way.
1: Now, mate, just quick chat about football. I think I want to put the Fin into finals, if you get what I mean. I'm trying to play on the word there. Now, they're taking on the Roosters. It's got to be Fin's upset. It's going to be a hard one, though.
10: If we win this one, we definitely make the top four. So it's a hard assignment because they got beaten by the Tigers last week, the Roosters. God, I hope we do it. I just so much hope we do it because I don't think that the Broncos could have they could not have done a worse job of Adam Reynolds' retirement. Who knows exactly what went on there, but the bottom line is it was an absolute fiasco. And anybody that's looking to jump ship, come to a club that honours its legends and remembers its champions, and jump on board with the Fins because we could be in the top four, Gary.
1: No, mate, we're all on the Fins, mate. We want a Queensland team to win the grand final. That's all I care about. I get what Luke's saying. 1-3-8-82-4-10.
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18: It's 10 o'clock. Good morning. I'm Chloe Affleck. The Foreign Minister says the scale of the disaster in Nepal is making it difficult to get information about missing Australians. The number of Australians unaccounted for in the flash flooding tragedy has increased to 39. DFAT officials are now on the ground in the country, helping to track them down. Penny Wong has told Today they'll deploy more personnel in the coming days.
19: The first priority is for us to do everything we can first on the ground to ascertain the whereabouts and the status of Australians, to confirm their welfare, and second, to ensure we provide whatever information we can to the next of kin. We're doing that.
18: The federal government has also announced a $5 million assistance package to help with recovery efforts. Three boaties are lucky to be alive after their boat capsized off the coast on the Queensland-New South Wales border. The group ran into trouble late yesterday afternoon and were forced to climb onto the hull of their sinking vessel until a rescue helicopter arrived. A man in his 70s was taken to hospital with life-threatening injuries. Two others were transported stable. A police vehicle and a helicopter have been allegedly shot at during a brazen crime spree that ended on the Sunshine Coast. It's alleged two men stole multiple firearms and vehicles during the incident, which triggered a brief lockdown yesterday afternoon. The pair, aged 44 and 21, have been charged with a combined 45 offences and are due in court today. A Gold Coast woman has given birth to a set of twins with different biological parents in an Australian first. Georgia Kondek has the details.
20: The woman had agreed to be a surrogate for another couple before unknowingly falling pregnant with her own child. DNA testing uncovered a boy was the result of the embryo transfer, and the second, a girl, was the biological child of the surrogate and her spouse. The children grew as gestational twins, and she gave birth to both by cesarean section in November last year. The baby boy and girl will each be raised by their biological families, but the parents have confirmed they will grow up knowing one another. Georgia Kondek, Brisbane.
18: Brisbane ferry services are out of action today as part of the latest escalation in industrial action. And the Broncos are under fire from fans over the club's bungled farewell ceremony for Adam Reynolds at Suncorp Stadium. Spectators at last night's clash with Melbourne were left disappointed after the retiring skipper's lap of honour was interrupted by a sponsor activation. In a statement, the club says a power outage affected their schedule, but admits they got it wrong. In finance, a few minutes into trade, the All Ords have opened up 24 points at 9,267. One Australian dollar is buying 72 US cents.
8: Insurance for home, contents, strata, landlords. Sure, insurance, but fair. 994RO, your sport.
4: Now.
18: Zorko has shared his disbelief after Will Ashcroft was overlooked for the All-Australian side. The two-time Norm Smith medalist was a glaring omission from Tuesday's 23-man team.